0: which is very personal to me and the reason I had to be here. Gentlemen, I want to start with Sheen's legacy. Why does he matter today, Father Jerry?
1: Well, he matters because of holiness. He was a very holy man, but he was holy in his vocation, which was to become a priest and then a bishop. And in addition to that, he was a professor, he was an author, he was a radio personality, then a television personality, a retreat master, brought many converts into the church. In other words, he lived the mission that Christ gave to the apostles to go out and preach to the world and to baptize all nations. He really was an exemplary apostle bishop.
0: Yeah, and I mean, after 20 years, we should say, teaching philosophy, he then, armed with really nothing but a zecchetto, a cape, a chalkboard, and a statue of the Blessed Mother, went up against Milton Berle on Tuesday night. A year later, Sheen beats Lucille Ball, Edward R. Murrow, Jimmy Durante for the Emmy, and he'd go toe-to-toe with Sinatra, who, by the way, he removed from television. So my question is, what was it about that moment of American culture and Sheen himself, Bob, that allowed him to compete with and really outgun some of the biggest names of the day?
2: Well, it's a number of things, Raymond. I mean, he was an academic initially. He went and studied in Europe at Louvain University in Belgium. He received the highest award you could get for your dissertation, which was the Mercier Prize, and he was primed to be an academic. He had offers from Columbia University and from Oxford to teach, but his bishop made him go back to Illinois and spend a year as a priest just to show that he was still humble enough to listen to a bishop. So I think that right away shows us that as great an intellect as he was first of all a churchman. And I think in particular the reason that he became so prominent among Catholics and non-Catholics after World War II is that people were looking for something solid.
0: Yeah.
2: America had just been through the trauma of World War II. It hadn't yet gone into the cultural spiral that we have today, but he knew that that was coming, and he knew that the Catholic Church was the only institution that was capable of bringing America back from the brink. And he had that very, very rare gift, I can tell you this from experience, of being an academic who could also speak to people.
0: To the masses. When he accepted the Emmy, he thanked his four writers, Matthew, Mark, Luke, and John. Father, talk about Sheen as a New York priest. This is different from other clergy, and the power of his message. There was an urbanity about being in New York that allowed him to reach the upper echelons in society as well as the common man.
1: Yes, no, he was, even before he came to New York, where he worked at the Society for Propagation of the Faith, he would come up on weekends while he was a professor and give convert instruction, because his radio show drew a lot of interest, and people wrote to him and said they'd like to become Catholic. So in New York, he developed a very important apostolate. He got to know the priests. He was invited to preach. Cardinal Spellman received him. That's where he became an auxiliary bishop. What it means to be a priest in New York, like in every diocese, is that you're dedicated to the people that God puts in your path. And he did that. And as Bob was saying, he brought to them a hope, an optimism based on faith, and a certainty that life is not just a series of opinions, that there's someone who said, I am the way, the truth, and the life, and he introduced people to that person.
0: Yeah, it was the message and the way he imparted it. It was so important. And there's a reason that we wanted to be here and that I wanted to be here, and firstly, for our EWTN family who could not be present at this beatification, I thought it would be important for us to represent you all here. But there's a personal side to this beatification to me. I was part of the initial Sheen Guild that opened Fulton Sheen's cause for sainthood. We're going to talk about my friend Father Andrew Apostoli, who asked me to join that guild. When Bishop Barron joined us last week, he told me he came to Sheen via his seminarians who had seen him on EWTN. And I want to tell you how he returned to TV, because I didn't realize how it would happen or how important that moment was. But it's the story of a convert, Malachi Martin, and a secret deal made in a crypt. And it's a very personal story. I was interviewing Malachi Martin in New York, who was a kind of flamboyant novelist. He'd written about exorcisms and Jesuits. And he asked me about my personal life on the way out the door, and I told him I was dating this girl who was raised Baptist, was now an Episcopalian. And he said, well, wait a minute. He went into a closet, and he brought me this package of

Fulton Sheen audio cassettes. And apparently it was the convert classes that Sheen recorded at Catholic University. He said, give this to your girlfriend, let her listen to it, and on your way downtown, I lived in Lower Manhattan, he said, on your way downtown, stop at St. Patrick's and make a deal with Fulton Sheen. Now, I barely knew who Fulton Sheen was, but he said, he's in the crypt down beneath the main altar of St. Patrick's. Go there and make a deal with him. So I did. I went down and I promised him that if he converted this girl that I was dating, I would do everything I could to get him back on television. Well, he did convert that girl. She became my wife, Rebecca. And it was Sheen's instruction that really moved her. And then later I came to EWTN. I wasn't working at EWTN at the time, 30 years ago. It took me until about the year 2000 to produce a documentary on Fulton Sheen, which we aired. And in it were clips of his Life is Worth Living series, which we were given permission to use, but they were kind of hard to come by. So I felt with that airing, I was making good on my deal to Archbishop Sheen, and I didn't realize in some ways we were all helping to shift his...

0: History, watch this.
1: This is the first time Bishop Sheen's programs have appeared on broadcast television since their first showing nearly 40 years ago.
2: Our blessed Lord said

0: Love thy neighbor. Love thy neighbor as thyself. Well, you might say, how can I like my neighbor? First of all, the neighbor isn't the one from whom you borrow sugar. The neighbor isn't the one who tells you that you're making too much noise at your party. He isn't the one that knows your affairs before you do. The definition of a neighbor is one who is in need, or else your enemy. Do good to them who hate you. And as we begin to do what we ought and what is commanded, we may eventually begin to love that which we ought. And that is how we gradually come to love God and to love the neighbor sometimes that is not worth loving.
1: That was the first time Sheen would be seen on broadcast television in 40 years. The owners of the Sheen shows were so elated by the response that they asked us if EWTN wanted to air the show weekly. My producer John Elson and Doug Keck and Mother herself loved that idea, and for years, Fulton Sheen's show premiered right after the world over every Friday. It is how millions first encountered Bishop Sheen's brilliance, his prophetic voice, and of course that cape. And it's also how Bishop Barron's seminarians and countless others would come to know him. The economy of God, and I thought about this the other day. If it weren't for Malachi Martin and my wife Rebecca and Mother Angelica's willingness to put Fulton Sheen back on the air, none of this may have happened, and I dare say this cause would have been greatly delayed.
2: It really is a sign of how divine providence works. Unexpected people. Unexpected. You probably never thought you'd be kneeling down.
1: No.
2: St. Patrick's asking a bishop to get you a wife.
1: Right.
2: To become a Catholic.
1: He did. And a good
2: he did.
1: One.
2: But that's how God works. And that's one reason Mother Angelica, Fulton Sheen, they were the progenitors of what we're trying to do here in EWTN and elsewhere on the internet, because so many people are doing the same thing, which is talk about God and help people understand.

0: He's interested in them.
1: Yeah, well, and it, look, what he proved to me is, what this story proves, life is worth living. You know, go out and really live it. And, you know, and of course, Mother's great witness, Ann Fulton Sheen's, was that love of the Blessed Sacrament. It really was the center of both of their lives in many ways.
2: Yeah, well, Raymond, as we know, Fulton Sheen was a very, very busy man. Not only was he on radio, television, he was at one point head of the Society for the Propagation of Faith in New York City. And yet he vowed early on in his life to do an hour of adoration, no matter where he was in the world. And,
1: wow.
2: I mean, I can say from personal experience, it's hard for me to do 10 minutes of adoration.
1: Yeah, it's hard.
2: And he was able to do it. And, he said that that was the foundation of everything else that he did.
1: Very quickly,
0: you know, one of his books was Three to Get Married.
1: Right.
0: I always thought that was God, husband, and wife. It turns out, in your case, it was him.
1: Fulton Sheen, Rebecca, and Raymond. That's how it worked out. Look, and I'm going to tell you a little later how Mother Angelica and Sheen are connected through an interesting link. And look, lest anybody think Fulton Sheen had an easy path, you know, the media path, success often draws jealousy. And in his case, from other clerics, there was an infamous powdered milk controversy with Cardinal Francis Spellman of New York, where Spellman wanted government milk that had been donated to the diocese to basically be bought by Sheen, who was then running the propagation of faith. Sheen refused and took it to the Pope. The Pope sided with Sheen. As a result, as they were leaving that meeting with Pius XII, Cardinal Spellman turns to Sheen and says, everybody's going to know who you are and what you are. I will destroy you, or words to that effect. He effectively banned him from pulpits in New York. He was banished to the hinterlands. He was off of television. That was really the beginning of the passion of Fulton Sheen. Talk to me briefly about that and how it's reshaped the man and his mission.
0: No, and that's always in the church. Bishops, unfortunately, aren't perfect, and they get into fights with priests and other bishops and all. And Sheen was exemplary. He said, well, if I can't do something, I'll do something else. He became a diocesan bishop, gave his best effort. Admittedly, when you've named a diocesan bishop at age 71, it's hard to make the adjustment.
1: Yep.
0: But then, when he retired at age 74, he then basically had another 10 years of preaching and bringing the message to people. So tragedy is part of life, and he understood that. We don't look at the fact that someone doesn't like me, meaning my life should stop. We say, okay, I'm going to pray for you. I'm going to do something else.
1: Yeah, and he did. He kind of reoriented his life. He turned to the people, focused on priests, focused on the diocese. And he was exiled to Rochester. I mean, it wasn't to Barbados or somewhere, you know.
0: Rochester's a nice place.
1: And he tries to implement the council there. He even offers a parish to the federal government to house the poor. And there's a rebellion. I mean, Sheen really suffers there. He was an avowed anti-communist, Bob. I want you to talk about this. He used his programs and his pulpit to decry the evils of communism because he considered it a counter-religion. Watch this. On the third
3: day. And whenever a civilization begins to die morally or spiritually, then there begin to appear vultures. And that is the mission of communism in the world. Communism is the scavenger of decaying civilizations. It makes its way into a country and into a culture. Only when that culture begins to rot from the inside. Measure of the incipient death in any civilization is the progress that communism makes.
1: Wow. Well, welcome to today. That could have been given this afternoon. Why was he so virulently anti-communist? What was he warning us about?
2: Well, because of his deep philosophical understanding of things. He understood, as I think no one else was at least able to explain publicly the way he was, that communism is an atheist religion in which human beings don't simply become just and loving toward one another. They start to set up their own tyrannies.
1: Hmm.
2: And he pointed to fascism, to communism, and he worried about what was happening in the United States as well. That once you lose God, and by the way, the Communist Party was beginning to grow even in the United States back in those days.

0: days. Yeah. Yet one of the most amazing conversions that he was involved with was that Louis Boudins, who was the head of the communist newspaper in New York City back in the 1930s, came to try to convert Sheehan. Because Sheehan had made some criticisms of capitalism. He said that capitalism has accidental evils, but communism has essential evils. It is essentially a godless and tyrannical system. Well, Boudins came to him and tried to turn him. And at one point, Sheehan said, look, I don't want to talk about communism any longer. I want to talk about your soul. Boudins went home, thought about that, became a Catholic. His whole family became Catholics. And he later said, when he was asked, why did you become a Catholic? He said, because that priest asked me about my soul.
1: Wow. I want to, Father, before I get you to comment on this whole question of Sheehan's ministry, which was so warning about communism, this is Father Andrew Apostoli on another aspect of the communist influence and Sheehan's concern for the priesthood.
2: There was one part of the message which may be a little bit startling to many of our viewers, but among his converts, he converted a woman who was a communist. Mm-hmm. Her name was Bella Dodd. Mm-hmm. Bella Dodd was a communist from 1930 to 1950. And this is not very well known and so on. But when she entered the Communist Party, Joseph Stalin was the head of the party there in Russia. And he said, the greatest enemy communism has is the Roman Catholic Church. And the way to destroy it is to recruit men into the priesthood who have no faith. Mm-hmm. And they will cause havoc in the priesthood. Bella Dodd told Bishop Sheehan that she personally was involved with recruiting between 800 and 1,200 men into the priesthood who had no faith. And that's why I think his concern for the priesthood. He himself admits in some of his tapes that he converted men who were communists who had entered the priesthood to destroy the church, and he converted them.
1: Father, your reaction?
3: Oh, my reaction is that this precisely communism tries to subvert everything. And the Catholic Church is their only serious enemy. Now, the United States and the free countries of the West, certainly based on their Christian heritage, fought communism. But Sheehan did it on the basis of philosophy and his appreciation of how man is situated in the world. Communism denies individuality, denies personal moral responsibility, and it defines you simply as a creature of the state. And he said, no, we're created by God to be his children, and we're created with the moral ability to judge between right and wrong. You know, if you go to a communist country, you'd listen to the leaders talking for hours on end, telling you what to do, and in the end, it was pick up guns and kill people all around us. That's what communists do. That's what communists have always done. And this fascination in our own society, I said, well, we became communists, we'll have a more equitable society. Tell that to the Cuban people. Tell that to the North Korean people. Tell it to the people in Red China who don't want to be under an oppressive government. That's what communists.
1: Yeah, and Sheehan not only was militantly anti-communist, he drew the ire even of the United States government. They investigated his life because they wondered, who is this guy? Turns out they found nothing. They said he has very little social life. He plays tennis and dresses like a dandy. That was the worst they could come up with for Fulton Sheehan. We're going to take a break, and we will be right back with other members of the initial Sheehan Guild and a priest of Father Andrew Apostoli's order.
4: One of Catholicism's most popular modern saints, Saint Thérèse of Lisieux, the Little Flower, has inspired people around the world to invoke her name.
5: The age of the modern man is the age of the common man and the common woman. Therefore, she speaks to ordinary people.
6: True to her deep and sincere desire to draw souls close to God, she had promised that her mission would continue after death. She would send roses from heaven.
7: When you finish your prayer to her, she will, as a sign of your prayer being answered, will send a shower of roses. She'll send a gift of flowers, roses, something to indicate to you, so here's the grace that you were looking for.
8: A shower of roses is a physical thing. I have actual rose petals from all the roses that I've gotten, but it's also the blessings.
4: My name is Michael O'Neill, the Miracle Hunter, and seeking miracles of roses.
9: Some 800.

0: 100 years ago. The great Saint Francis became the center of an extraordinary mystery. The wounds suffered by Christ at the crucifixion appeared on his body.
1: These wounds are something that will appear in individuals. They're medically and scientifically inexplicable.
2: They don't want the stigmata.
3: They didn't feel worthy to bear the markings of Christ. In other cases, Padre Pio and others, they want these to go away.
4: Skepticism is not anything to be ashamed of. It's sort of natural to not understand these stigmata because it's such a supernatural event.
2: The last thing that the church wants to do is get misled by a fake, an imposter. So typically, the church, if anything, errs on the side of caution.
0: My name is Michael O'Neill. I'm the Miracle Hunter. Join me as we explore the mystical phenomena of stigmata.
5: Joining me now to talk about the early years of the Sheen cause and the role of our beloved Father Andrew Apostoli. As many of you familiar with EWTN will remember Father Andrew. And I'm joined by the advisory board member of the Sheen Foundation, Jerry Kearns, and a member of Father Andrew's order, the Friars, Franciscan Friars of the Renewal, Father John Anthony Boughton. Thank you both for being here. Jerry, as a member of the Sheen advisory board, talk to me a little about how this cause was in jeopardy. I remember this like it was yesterday when I was a member of that board. Right. And Cardinal Egan said he didn't want Sheen. Let's be honest.
6: That's right.
5: He didn't want Sheen in New York.
6: Which is why we'll always be so grateful to Bishop Janke for taking this.
5: Yes, but he did.
6: Yeah, there were a few times we didn't think this was going to happen. So that makes this day even more special.
5: Yeah.
6: And Father Andrew just stuck with it, and he was the face of this cause for years.
5: Yeah, God bless him. I want to remind people, for those of you who don't know Father Andrew, I want to show this to you. This is the late Father Andrew Apostoli, the postulator, vice postulator of Sheen's cause for sainthood. Father Andrew was ordained by Archbishop Sheen, which we're going to talk about in a moment. And I interviewed him back in 2008 on this show and asked him about Sheen's legacy and why he felt this cause was so necessary. Listen.
7: You know, I just felt, Raymond, such a strong feeling that we could not allow his voice to go silent in the Catholic Church. There are many people today, good priests and religious and so on, who lay people who quote Bishop Sheen extensively. Mm-hmm. He had such insights. Right. And I said, we can't lose that treasure. But at the same time, the thing that really hit me most was the fact that his impact on me as a priest. I said, you know, he has a message for priests, and he had said something at my ordination that kept haunting me later on. He said, if there's any key to the reform of the Catholic Church and the salvation of the world at this time, it lies in the renewal of the priesthood. Okay. And that's why he said to me on the day he ordained me, he said, I want you to become with me the beginning of a sanctified priesthood. He wanted to put the teachings of Vatican II, the true teachings of the Council, into effect. Mm-hmm. And he said, the church is calling us to a sanctification in the priesthood. And that, more than any other factor, kept coming back to me. It haunted me, you know, for a couple of years. And that's why I even tried my hand at doing some priest retreats. I had not done. That's how I got connected to work with Father Benedict Richard.
8: Really?
7: Yeah. So I think Bishop Sheen had a lot to do with with that. And, of course, as I said, you know, he was a great convert maker.
5: God, it's so great seeing him, hearing him. Father John, your thoughts as you watch that ordination had a profound effect on Father Andrew Apostoli and the event we experienced today.
9: Absolutely. As Jerry said, he was the face of the cause. He pushed it. He was the guy that we actually had all the files and drove him in a car to Peoria, hoping we didn't get in a wreck, you know. But I have right here the homily that Blessed Fulton Sheen gave at Father Andrew's ordination. Wonderful picture there. And he talked about exactly that. The renewal of the priesthood will come, or the renewal of the church will come through the renewal of the priesthood, but particularly through Eucharistic devotion, right? And that impacted Father Andrew personally, but also our community.
5: Yeah, it became the focus of the CFRs, really, from then on.
9: Exactly. And then there was so many prophetic words in the homily itself. So that became a mainstay of Father's life. He wound up giving many priests.

retreats with Father Benedict. That grace continues and cares and continues in our community today. And he also said something at dinner to Father Andrew after the ordination, saying, you know, you guys in the seminary, you get a lot on Christology, a lot on the Father, a lot

0: Holy Spirit, direct intervention by Fulton Sheen.
1: Wow. So priestly formation really became the centerpiece of Sheen's ministry, particularly after the television career. So, and I love how he passed that on, and it really went to his spiritual son, Father Andrew.
2: It did.
1: What is the lasting impact on your community of the Sheen cause and that charism?
0: Well, Father Andrew obviously was formed by Sheen. He was one of his sons, so we feel kind of like his grandsons, as it were. And the Eucharistic devotion came both through Sheen and Mother Teresa. We have it in our constitution to have daily holy hour. There's no wiggle room. You have to do it.
1: Right.
0: And then this charism of priestly renewal, I keep seeing that being raised up amongst brothers. We're doing the Institute for Priestly Formation. We're doing spiritual direction for priests all over the country, doing priest retreats, and it's because of that.
1: Final word to you, Jerry, as a New Yorker. I mean, this cause, we should be in Yankee Stadium right now. I mean, and it broke my heart when Cardinal Egan said, we got Dorothy Day downstairs, we got Pierre Toussaint, we don't need Fulton Sheen. He did say that. You remember that.
2: Yes, I did.
1: And then there was the battle over the body and all of that, which is so heartbreaking. But nonetheless, he's in Peoria now. He's now raised to the altars. Your thoughts?
2: Well, I do believe he was a Yankee fan, by the way. The joy of this room, the joy of this event, was the joy that Father Andrew always had when he spoke about Bishop Sheen, which was very often.
1: Yes, yeah. Well, I'm heartened by this, and I love that they still have Fulton Sheen's Prayedew down in the crypt at St. Patrick's. I visited it last week, so there's a little piece of it still there.
2: That's right.
1: Jerry Kearns, Father John, thank you both
0: for
1: being here.
2: Thank you,
1: Raymond. God bless our friend Father Andrew.
2: Yes.
1: He brought it home. He brought it home.
2: That's right. Thank you, Raymond.
0: Thank you.
1: Joining me now for their insights into the personal side of Blessed Fulton Sheen, I'm joined by Alexis Walkenstein. She is the author of Fulton J. Sheen and the cousin of the now blessed Rosemary Hollinger Costello. Thank you both for being here. Alexis, I'm going to start with you. You were running crisis communications in the Diocese of Palm Beach in the middle of one of the biggest scandals in that diocese's history. I won't get into it. Fulton Sheen walks into your life through a book, Three to Get Married. My question is, how did you find yourself in the crypt beneath St. Patrick's, and how did that change your life?
3: It changed my life. It was a very organic girls' trip to New York. I had been making Bishop Sheen a spiritual friend, not knowing he was on track for sainthood, and was praying to him to help me in my crisis communications role so that I would represent the church well, represent the bishop well. And so I had one bishop here and one in heaven. And we took a trip to New York that changed my life. I knelt behind the main altar and found the kneeler that I was kneeling on, prayer for the canonization of Servant of God Fulton J. Sheen. And I realized he's on track for sainthood. He's answering my prayers. And then I had to get inside the crypt.
1: Wow. Wow. And that began really a lifelong devotion to him.
3: It was a lifelong devotion. I prayed five impossible intentions. I hadn't planned them. And at the end of my prayer, I said, if you help me with Jesus, I'll promote you. I came out of the crypt and Monsignor Stanley Deptula sent me an email. I never met him before. Oh. I heard about you. My name is Father Stanley Deptula. I am the executive director of the cause for the canonization of Fulton Sheen. Would you help us promote him in South Florida? Mm. So I felt very strongly that my prayers were getting answered, but he was going to put me to work for
1: it. Yeah, he makes you work. He does make you work for it. Rosemary, you were more than really a cousin to Fulton Sheen. You say you owe your life to him. What does that mean? He administered all the sacraments for you, too.
2: Yes, and most of them for my siblings as well. Bishop Sheen is responsible for me being here, and wonderfully so. He introduced my parents. My father is the cousin, my grandmother, then my dad. My dad was living with the bishop for a time, and my mother became friends with the bishop, and then the bishop decided they were meant to be together, and he introduced them, and my father proposed to my mother on his prédieu in his chapel.
1: Wow.
2: And the bishop married them 4 months later at St. Patrick's Cathedral, and then my parents had six children, and the bishop was a frequent visitor in our home and gave us all of our sacraments and said Mass, came to our school to talk to our class.
1: Wow.
2: Just everything. And he was like a wonderful grandfather.
1: Father Jerry, I told the story earlier of how I prayed for the conversion of my wife, and I made a deal with Fulton Sheen.

0: that if he converted her, I would get him back on television. That's how he got back on EWTN. And Father Jerry Murray said, his book, Three to Get Married, maybe the husband, the wife, and Fulton Sheen. So maybe he should be, maybe we should push him as like the patron of married couples or yes. finding a spouse.
1: I mean, among other things, but he was a wonderful matchmaker. He loved doing it. And another blessing.
0: Tell me the story. There was a man with leprosy that Fulton Sheen came to take care of. Tell me about that story and how he became a member of your family.
1: Well, that's why I know the story very well. Victor Anderson was a teenager when he was abandoned because he was terribly disfigured from leprosy. Somebody called the bishop about him because the bishop had a wonderful, kind heart. And the bishop took him in. He took care of him. Victor had several surgeries. The bishop paid for all of his surgeries. He ended up having dinner with him, you know, bringing him to his residence.
0: Right. And got him an apartment, right?
1: Got him an apartment. He literally took care of him for his whole life. My parents ended up knowing him because of the bishop's closeness mm-hmm. to him. And so when the bishop died, you know, very similar to what was Vespers last night, where it was at St. Patrick's Cathedral, but they couldn't accommodate everyone. So we had wristbands. We were family, but there was a limited number of people. We were walking in, and my father saw Victor standing in the crowds because he couldn't get in, and he went over and grabbed him, pulled him to come with us. He sat with us for Bishop Sheen's funeral. And ever since then, until Victor died, my parents kind of took over for Bishop Sheen. They would go in the city, pick him up, bring him home to have Sunday dinner with our family. And we all, you know, we all just welcomed him and loved him because we knew the bishop loved him. Yeah. But Victor took a special liking to a special appreciation of my sister Maureen, who was probably maybe about 6 or 7 at the time, because he was terribly disfigured from leprosy.
0: You have
1: to understand, for a child, would be understandable to not want to go too close to him. But my sister would bring him books and would sit next to him on the couch, and he would read books to her, and he appreciated it so much. He sat at our dinner table. We all cared about him. But when he died, he left everything in his will, which wasn't much, but he left everything in his will to my sister Maureen, and she was in high school at the time.
0: Wow. Well, what does it tell you, Alexis, about this side of Fulton Sheen? We see the great preacher, we see the retreat master, we see the great author. This is the side you don't get to see.
2: There's so much more to Bishop Sheen and Blessed Bishop Sheen than what seems to be the glamour of TV, radio, and evangelization. And that was really my mission. I didn't know that either. I knew him as an Emmy Award-winning bishop. I thought he could help me in my transition with my career, mm-hmm. working more directly in the church. And when I became immersed in his writings and went really deep and then became very close with Rosemary and her whole family, mm-hmm. because Bishop Sheen was arranging those pieces, I learned so much more about him. Joan Sheen Cunningham, who's not with us.
0: God bless her.
2: God bless her. But she ministered to me in ways that she has no idea regarding the very many things like this that he would do for people. And some of those things that she was detailing were prayers that I had in the crypt for others that were very impossible. Mm. And of those 5 intentions, 4 have been answered.
0: Wow.
2: And so he is a miracle worker. He is very active. You don't need to feel like if you're not in the media or you're not an evangelist, he's not for you. He is for the whole church.
0: Yeah.
2: And seeing this today was a point of renewal.
0: Rosemary, I know Joan Cunningham was heroic in her zeal for the cause in her 90s when there was that tug of war between New York and Peoria over the body, which Cardinal Egan, I was around for the meeting, Cardinal Egan promised to release the body should the beatification happen. The beatification happened, they wouldn't release the body. What was your perspective as a family member watching that drama play out?
1: Well, it was heartbreaking, and I think it was extremely heartbreaking for Joan, because she also went to great personal expense to
0: go litigate.
1: She was devoted to the cause because she knew the bishop was a saint.
0: Mm-hmm.
1: Same thing with my mother and all the other wonderful people who worked so hard. But Joan, you know, we wouldn't be here without Joan.
0: I agree.
1: Cunningham, absolutely.
0: No, so I

0: want to remember Joan, her heroic struggle. She prevailed, and to be here, what was it like today? I'll ask both of you before I go. I mean, to have lived, to have known him, mm-hmm. had him give you the sacraments, be a part of your life, watch the whole struggle over the cause, and now to see him raised to the altars of the church.
1: I mean, I knew it was going to be emotional. I didn't know how much, but it was very emotional. And just your feeling all the, just thinking about my parents, my grandparents, you know, my grandmother growing up with him, everyone in our family adoring him, thinking about Joan not being here, thinking about Sister Marlene Brownette, thinking about Monsignor Sozman, all the wonderful people that worked so hard, Father Andrew Apostoli, I could go on and on.
0: Yep.
1: And so it was an emotional day, but so grateful that it finally happened, and he is our blessed.
0: Alexis, I'll give you the last word.
2: This is a point of renewal, a moment of hope for the church. It proves the spiritual battle for sanctity, and we should all persevere.
0: I agree. God bless. Blessed Fulton Sheen. May you pray for us all. Thank you both for
1: being
0: here.
1: Thanks so much
0: here.
1: For having me.
0: What a joy. What a day to share with you all.
2: Yes.
0: As the Papal Posse rejoins me, I want to welcome a man who shepherded this cause through countless obstacles, the executive director of the Archbishop Fulton J. Sheen Foundation, Monsignor Jason Gray. Monsignor, delighted to have you here. I'm sure this is a monumental day for you.
3: It's a great day for celebration. It's the conclusion of 24 years of work on this cause.
0: Wow.
3: My pleasure to be with you.
0: Well, look, and we've covered this. We've been a part of this together. Two decades you've gone through Sheen's papers, his sermons, moving the tomb, the investigation, the confirmation of the miracle. What did it feel like to finally hear Blessed Fulton Sheen from that altar?
3: It was a day of great excitement, and not only just personally, but to see so many people gathered together with such enthusiasm. When I would see them cheering on, when we bring out little relics, like, for example, the Zucchetto, people just go crazy over that. And to see them applaud at the revelation of the sign that said for the first time on the tomb, Blessed Fulton Sheen, JMJ. Always.
0: What a moment. What a moment. Tell me, I've been getting a lot of emails online about this. I'm sure you had something to do with the selection of the relic, the major relic. Why the jawbone of Fulton Sheen?
3: Well, I was present when the extraction of relics was taken, and it was Bishop Tilke that gave the direction. He presided over that process. Because the body had, the soft tissue had deteriorated, it essentially was just bones, and the mandible is loose. It's not connected by anything but soft tissue. So because it was available, and you did not have to do anything to harm the remains, we just was lifted out. We thought this is the jawbone is how Sheen spoke to the people. So, you know, how he spoke and proclaimed the gospel. We thought that was a fitting primary relic.
0: Well, now what's next? I know there are, from my time on the Guild, there are several outstanding alleged miracles. Where are they in the lineup? And because you need another miracle for Sheen's canonization.
3: So I said we have to get through the beatification. I'm a little occupied.
0: A little bit.
3: And we might have a few masses of Thanksgiving to get through. But then very quickly we're going to move on to the investigation of miracles. Because the beatification itself was decreed by Pope Francis in 2019, we can go to any miracle that was presented since 2019. Potentially for canonization, and we have several that have been reported. They'll have to be investigated. We'll have to ask for medical opinion. And, of course, we always defer to the Holy See and to the judgment of the Holy Father. But I'm hopeful that we might even have the miracle identified already that might lead to his canonization, so perhaps in a few years.
0: Well, I'm going to ask his intercession and that of Mother Angelica and Father Andrew Apostoli, who
3: Absolutely.
0: Was such a part of this cause.
3: And remembering Monsignor Sozman,
0: yes.
3: who's also passed and who did such heroic work in investigating Sheen's
0: life. And Bishop Jahnke, who wasn't here today but is fondly remembered. What does Sheen represent to the church very quickly to you, Monsignor, for those who don't know Sheen?
3: He's a powerful force for evangelization. He used modern media to communicate the gospel. He also supported the missions to support the church in the poorest part of the world. That was what was really dear to his heart. A model of a communicator, someone who could grasp deep theological concepts and express them with utter clarity.
0: I love it. Monsignor, thank you. Thank
3: My
0: you
3: pleasure.
0: For being here.
3: Thank you.
0: Thank you for championing this important cause.
3: Appreciate it.
0: And now I'd like to welcome to close out our coverage Bishop Robert Barron, who joins the posse. And I will remind you, you were with the posse when it was founded, in the very early days during the election of Pope Francis.
4: Well, that's true.
0: Yeah.
4: I was over there in 2013 as well as 2025.
0: Yeah. So. Okay. What do you make of this day? I know Sheen holds a special place for you.

0: We talked about this recently.
1: You're looking at a pretty emotionally repressed Irishman here, but when they brought up the relic of Fulton Sheen, and it was being carried, was it not, by the young man?
2: Yes.
1: Whose prayers, right? I started tearing up, and I don't do that very often. And to be in this place, I'll tell you what, to see the young people, the armies of young people, seminarians, the young priests, the young laity, that were attracted by Fulton Sheen. You see him up here. Here's this old man who died in 1979, but because of the clarity of his teaching, because of his orthodoxy, because of his vibrant sense of the Catholic tradition, he spoke. Look at him. He spoke to this young generation. I found that very moving today.
0: Me too. Father Jerry, you had a question.
3: Archbishop Sheen, now Blessed Sheen, 73 books, 20 yeah. years of Professor Catholic U. How does that fit into your evaluation of his work?
1: Oh, big time. You know, I always say to people, he was so successful in part because he was so well-formed in the Catholic intellectual tradition. Way too many people today, to be honest with you, I think, put out the shingle, you know, I'm a Catholic theologian, I'm a Catholic spokesperson. Sheen had the agrégé doctorate from Louvain. He had 20 years of teaching at Catholic U. He had dealt with apologetics, philosophy, theology at the highest levels, and that informed his popular teaching and gave it the heft and the power that it had. Which is why I always say to people when they ask me, what should I do to get involved in, you know, apologetics? I say, read and read and read and read. Get as grounded in the tradition as Fulton Sheen was.
4: Yeah. Bishop, let me ask you, I'm going to embarrass you and say you're the closest thing we have to a living Fulton Sheen.
1: Well, God help us, I'm tempted to say.
4: But I noticed that in his autobiography, he talks about an evolution in his own way of approaching people. At the beginning, he was more intellectual, academic, although, of course, he spoke to the people even then. And toward the end of his life, he was talking about how you have to speak more to the confusion and the emptiness in people. You're now in that position of having to speak to a larger world. What do you find to be the most important thing to be doing, or the most important things to be doing at this moment in the history of the church in America?
1: Well, I do think responding to the questions that arise from this awful culture of self-invention that we have. We got a whole couple generations now raised on the idea that I invent myself, I invent values, it's all up to me, all I have to do is tolerate you. That is deadly to the soul, and I think we have to address that problem. And we do it, you see it here, you do it by showing the great epistemic, aesthetic, and moral values of the Catholic tradition and say, look how beautiful, look how compelling, look how life-giving these are. And people respond to that. They get over this ridiculous self-obsession. You know, Augustine's being caved in on yourself as a definition of sin. That's our problem today.
0: Bishop, before I let you go, you touched on something last week when we were talking off camera. Yeah. In 2019, Blessed Sheen resolved every day to spend an hour before the Blessed Sacrament, a holy hour in 1919. My question is, how has that affected your own priesthood? And share with people how you came to that devotion, yeah. which has an interesting EWTN connection.
1: It does indeed, because if you had said to seminarians of my generation, did you do your holy hour today? We wouldn't have known, seriously, what they were talking about. We were actually kind of discouraged from Blessed Sacrament adoration because it was the static Christ, not the dynamic Christ of the Mass. It was putting the Lord off into a corner. Well, my generation didn't really take in Sheen that much. But the next generation, the ones that I started teaching, because of EWTN, they started seeing these shows.
0: Right.
1: And they responded to Sheen. I really learned about the discipline of the Holy Hour from my students at Mundelein.
0: Wow.
1: They started doing it, and I was curious about it. And then I found great spiritual value in that. And now it's essential in my spiritual life.
0: Okay, final thoughts on the day and the witness and legacy of Blessed Fulton Sheen going forward.
1: I'll get a little trouble. Beige Catholicism could never pull off today. And I'm thinking too of 2 years ago, I was in Indianapolis. Remember the Eucharistic gathering? I wrote a little piece about that saying liberal Catholicism could never pull this off. Yeah. What I mean there is a Catholicism that's too apologetic, culturally accommodating, just an echo of the surrounding culture. What are they responding to here? A vigorous supernaturalism. That's what Sheen was advocating. Mm-hmm. A belief in God and in the saints and in the sacraments and in grace and redemption and the cross and eternal life. When the faith gets reduced to a vague echo of liberal politics, it compels nobody. And it

0: could never pull this off today. That's what I was thinking.
1: No. Father Jerry, your final thoughts on the day.
2: Yes. No, I mean, Fulton Sheen is someone who challenged the American people, and particularly the Catholic world, to think about the soul, eternal life, but how you live in a society. And his critique, for instance, of fascism and communism, it wasn't political, it was philosophical.
3: Right.
2: And it basically got to the point, do we create ourselves or are we created?
3: Right. Yeah.
2: When we discover we're created, what does the creator want me to do? And that's the beginning of the journey of holiness and happiness.
1: Bob, your thought on this, on the legacy of Sheen, what will linger on?
4: Well, you know, we know he's a great apologist. We know he's a great orator. We know he was a great critic of communism and atheism in general. But I think we overlook sometimes that he wanted to reform America, too. And he says in a number of places, the only thing that is going to save America is for it to go back to those parts of the founding that are congruent with Catholicism, the human person, respect for the common good. I mean, all those things that the church has to offer and that we hear too infrequently, actually, in public these days. So I think he still has a great deal to tell us, even now, in much more difficult circumstances than the ones that he lives.
1: Well, and my prayer is that he will, that whoever's listening out there who wants to be an influencer, who wants to make a difference, who wants to evangelize, that they will heed what Bishop Barron mentioned earlier. The formation is the beginning, and then I hope they pick up the dramatic flair, the theatricality of Fulton Sheen, which is needed to cut through at times. He had both. Finally, I want to make a connection here between Archbishop Sheen and my beloved Mother Angelica. Beyond the rebroadcast, in the late 1950s and early 60s, Bishop Sheen sent his book royalties to this man, Bishop Thomas Tulin. Tulin was the bishop of Mobile, Birmingham, who was building a hospital for black mothers in his diocese. That is the same Bishop Tulin who would welcome that nun you're seeing there on the left side of your screen, Sister Angelica, to establish a contemplative community in his diocese in the early 1960s. And we know the rest of this story. So Bishop Tulin, a nice connective tissue between the great Fulton Sheen and the great Mother Angelica, two of the great evangelists of our time, certainly.
0: Pretty good.
1: Final word to you, Bishop Barron.
0: Well, thank you for being here to cover this night. This is going to uplift the whole church.
1: I think
0: this is great evangelical power. I was kidding some of my brother bishops. It's the longest recessional in my 40 years of priest. But I mean, this liturgy is going to be evangelically powerful. Yeah.
1: We will leave it there. On behalf of Robert Royal, Father Gerald Murray, Bishop Barron, we hope you'll join us next time. Until then, we'll be scouting the world over for all that is seen and unseen. On behalf of the staff and crew of EWTN, so long for now. We'll see you next time.

0: some 800 years ago. The great Saint Francis became the center of an extraordinary mystery. The wounds suffered by Christ at the crucifixion appeared on his body.
1: These wounds are something that will appear in individuals. They're medically and scientifically inexplicable.
2: They don't want the stigmata.
3: They didn't feel worthy to bear the markings of Christ. In other cases, Padre Pio and others, they want these to go away.
4: Skepticism is not anything to be ashamed of. It's sort of natural to not understand these stigmata because it's such a supernatural event.
2: The last thing that the church wants to do is get misled by a fake, an imposter. So typically, the church, if anything, errs on the side of caution.
0: My name is Michael O'Neill. I'm the Miracle Hunter. Join me as we explore the mystical phenomena of stigmata.
5: O God, I love you with my whole heart above all things, because you are infinitely good. And for your sake, I love my neighbor as I love myself. Amen.

only way to know? What? The only way to know? Okay, then can you scientifically prove that? Huh? Because if you can't, we have a little dilemma. But let's not worry about the little ones. Let's talk about a big dilemma. God's existence. Today, many people don't believe in God's existence because modern science has proved he doesn't exist, or so they say. Huh? Well, for starters, it hasn't. To be precise, since precision is what science demands, it can't. I know, right? That's a bold claim. So let's get to the facts. What does science study? Well, the physical universe. In a word, matter. So for scientists to claim any knowledge of anything beyond what's in the material universe would be impossible. Or if science could account for everything that exists, that means nothing beyond the material universe exists. Love and justice exist. Do we know that? Yeah. Can we prove that scientifically? No, because they are immaterial. They don't exist in the material universe. Let's get more particular to the matter at hand, or not matter at hand. God, a being outside of the physical universe, an immaterial being. Does he exist? To say that science has disproved it is, well, not only impossible, but also not even scientific. If advocates of this position can't scientifically back up their claim, which they can't because science can't disprove what it can't study, then they are using a reasoning outside of the scientific method. Why all the confusion then? Because they are using scientific jargon to push a philosophic worldview, affirming precisely what they are denying, knowledge of things outside science. So science may know all, but only all that pertains to the material universe. When it comes to God's existence, an immaterial being, the debate must turn to a field that studies immaterial beings, metaphysics. Otherwise, there is no debate at all.

You know, it's so easy to get inside your head and start thinking that your sins define who you are at your core. Maybe start thinking that they're bigger than the mercy of God, or that they make you unlovable, or that you're unredeemable. And Revelations calls the devil the accuser of our brothers. He's the one who, after we sin and trip up, comes over to us and says, "You see where you are on the ground? Yeah, don't get up, because that's who you are, and everybody else knows it." And maybe people in your life gossip about you, kind of help the devil do his job, right? Listen, maybe your sin is big, I don't know. Maybe you committed adultery and had somebody killed like King David. Maybe you prostituted yourself like St. Mary Magdalene. Maybe you murdered like Moses. Maybe you hunted Christians down to have them killed like St. Paul. You know what, though? I don't care what you've done. Next to the ocean of God's mercy, your sin, it's a pebble. St. Paul, who persecuted Christians, but then changed his life around, he said, "Anyone in Christ is a new creation. The old is gone." And he went on to pen most of the New Testament. I think God was inserting a little message in there for us. Yeah, me too. Listen, Jesus didn't die so he could receive your praise. We could always praise him. He didn't die so he could receive your good deeds. He died to take that pebble you're holding on to. And if you miss the whole you can start over again thing, you just miss the point of your faith. You certainly miss the point of Good Friday. Right, some people will hold on to the sins they committed in high school and don't bring it to confession until they're like 70 or 80. Don't let that be you. Jesus Christ died to set you free.

0: probably in my late 20s. I mean, honestly, when I first saw, at least I thought I did, a deacon, and wondering, you know, who is this guy and what is he doing and why has he got different vestments on? I had this, a lot of curiosity around the diaconate by virtue of actually coming into contact with a deacon. So from that moment, I think it was a series of steps that, you know, through curiosity, you know, grace began to build on that and God began to open that aperture of inquiry into the diaconate. And I got an email from my wife saying, hey, this deacon thing, there's an information day at the diocese, do you wanna go? And that just kicked off a series of steps of a lot of synchronicity that led me finally to the day of my ordination.
1: For more information on the priesthood or religious life, log on to ewtn.com/religious life.
2: Steve, here's a really offensive argument from the pro-choice side, that restricting abortion is unfair to the poor and minorities because they need it the most.
3: Right. Well, let's be clear. Abortion advocates are not worried about helping the poor or minorities, but they are happy to help them abort their children. In fact, Planned Parenthood, the most prolific killer of unborn, places the majority of their abortion centers in minority neighborhoods. And its founder, Margaret Sanger, was an outspoken racist who wanted to eliminate what she called indiscriminate breeding by minorities, whom she considered to be human weeds. And her plan has worked remarkably well. Abortion is now the number one killer of black lives in America, more than heart disease, cancer, and gun violence combined.
2: You know what minority and poor families need the most? Pregnancy resource centers where they can get the assistance and support they need to welcome their children into the world.
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5: We're standing outside the City of David, the ancient ruins of the City of David, and we're going to take a look at Psalm 110, one of the oldest psalms in the Book of Psalms, and talk about David's enthronement.

0: deja, tremamna carne tzadik. 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Oy vav albishboshet va allav yatzitz nizro.
1: We are at the City of David. This is a section of the City of Jerusalem that contains the ruins of the oldest part of the city. Some of the ruins here go back to the time of the Jebusites, a tribe of Canaanite people who used to live on this section of hill, the spur of Jerusalem. And then David, along with the help of his general, Joab, who also was his nephew on his sister's side, that this general Joab helped David conquer the city. And David took the city of the Jebusites, which was really kind of neutral as far as the Israelite tribes go. It didn't belong to Judah, and it didn't belong to the 10 northern tribes. It was in between. As a matter of fact, the border between Judah and Benjamin, one of the northern tribes, is just about a mile north of the city of Jerusalem, maybe a mile and a half from this spot. So this was a good location for David to conquer and to take this city right in the 900s BC, the early 900s. Now, David was able to make this his capital because it's of its neutrality, and he made it also the religious center of the city. That what we have here is the place where he put his palace first, and later on gathered together all that he needed to build the temple so that his son Solomon could build the temple. Now, in this place,

We'd like to take a look at Psalm 110. This Psalm 110 is considered by a number of scholars one of the oldest psalms in the whole book of Psalms. It contains a lot of factors within it that come from the ancient ceremonies of Jerusalem, the ceremonies of establishing the king or enthroning a new king. And it contains a lot of very odd statements, some that are still difficult for us to understand precisely. But another interesting point about Psalm 110 is that it is the most quoted psalm in the whole New Testament. No other psalm is quoted as often as Psalm 110. But what's also interesting about that is only two verses of Psalm 110 are quoted in the New Testament, namely verse 1 and verse 4. But they're quoted often and in many places by various authors. Let's take a look at this Psalm 110. It starts off being called a Psalm of David. And it has a very important line at the very beginning that is quoted by Jesus Christ himself. Naum Yahweh Ladoni Shev Li Mini. That is, the Lord says to my Lord, sit at my right. Now, each part of this first verse is going to be quoted in different contexts for different purposes. First of all, let's take a look at its context in the Old Testament from the coronation of the kings. That this is an instruction for the king to sit down, and he's being told to sit down at the right hand of the Lord. Now, what that probably refers to is a priest speaking to the king, or a prophet speaking to the king, or perhaps a priest who is a prophet, speaking to tell the king to sit down in a special place reserved for the king at the temple. Now, it's at the right-hand side. Seeing as how the temple is oriented toward the rising sun, toward the east, that means that the right-hand side would be to the south. Now, this can refer to the royal palace, which was just to the south of the temple, or perhaps to some special pillar or special throne reserved for the king to sit inside the temple. And the priestly prophet says to the king, the Lord says to my Lord. That is, God is the Lord speaking to my Lord, the king. Now, one of the points that we have to take a look at is the way that this was understood later on in Judaism and later on by Christ. Because it says, the Lord says to my Lord, it uses two words in Hebrew, the name of God, the proper name of God, and then also a word, Ladoni, which means my Lord, in the sense of what you would say to a king, just like British people will say to a noble or to a king, my Lord. Well, later on in Judaism, it got to be understood that the Lord was speaking to the coming Messiah. And that is the way that Jesus Christ interprets it as well, because this interpretation appears in a number of ancient Jewish writings. And this idea is that the Lord, God, is speaking to the Messiah, sit at my right hand. Now, we see Jesus Christ use this in the book of Matthew, chapter 22, verse 44, where Jesus is being questioned by some of the scribes and Pharisees. And he asks the Pharisees a question. Why is it that David says in the Spirit, that is, by under the inspiration of the Holy Spirit, when he has this psalm, the Lord said to my Lord, sit at my right until I make your enemies a footstool underneath your feet. So he's quoting from, you know, the psalm, and he's saying, God says to David's messianic son, sit at my right hand. And as Christ assumes, David wrote this psalm, there's a Davidic ascription to it, David says, David composed this,

0: So Jesus says, how is it that David can say of the Messiah that you are my Lord? This is Christ's whole argument, that God is speaking to the Messiah, that David is addressing the Messiah too. And as David quotes God, David speaks to the Messiah as my Lord. So God, my Lord, is speaking to my Lord, the Messiah. Now, why is this so odd? Because a father doesn't call his son my Lord. Secondly, the Messiah has to come from David's family. This was promised. And we see that in 2 Samuel chapter 7, as well as in Psalm 89, and also in Psalm 132. So how is it possible for David to say about his son, my Lord? Unless, of course, the Messiah, who is a son of David, a descendant of David from way long after David, how is it possible for David to call his son and descendant his Lord? Unless, of course, that Messiah is greater than his forefather David. And Christ is applying it to himself. How is it possible for David to call me my Lord? Because I am Lord, that is, I am God. So that's what's implied in that whole discussion with the Pharisees in Matthew chapter 22, verse 44, and the parallels in Mark and in Luke. That Christ is bringing out his own divinity as being the basis for his superiority. Then the verse goes on to say, from the quote of the Lord, sit at my right hand. Now, this idea of Christ being the Messiah who sits at his right hand is also very important in the Gospels and other writings. First of all, in Matthew 26, and in the verse 64, and in the parallels in Mark 14 and Luke 22, we see that Jesus tells the priests, when Jesus is on trial, that you will see the Son of Man seated at the right hand of God's power. In other words, Christ is saying again, this psalm, which talks about the Messiah sitting at the right hand of the Lord, this psalm applies to Jesus Christ because you will one day see Jesus Christ seated at the right hand of God. And not only does Christ apply this to himself, but the apostles remembered this application and they use it elsewhere as well. For instance, you know, they'll use it in the Acts of the Apostles, chapter 2, when St. Peter is preaching about Jesus Christ as the Messiah. He says that he is now ascended into heaven and is seated at the right hand of God the Father. And that is exactly what we celebrate on the Feast of the Ascension. Christ ascends to the right hand of God the Father, and that's where he is seated continuously as Messiah. So this verse also applies to Christ. Now, we haven't finished looking at verse 1 yet. So stay with us and we'll see how this also applies to Christ and it's also the meaning of this Psalm 110.
1: More wolves in sheep's clothing are moving in our culture, seeking to destroy our faith and future.
2: It's a vision of reality that says there are no truths.
3: So how do you become something if you have existence but no essence?
1: By redefining the very nature and dignity of being a man and woman made in God's image and likeness.
4: Back to the Garden of Eden, this is the first mistake. Ye shall be as gods.

And we're still at verse 1. We just took a look at the verse that says, sit at my right hand until I make your enemies your footstool. Now let's take a look at that verse a little bit. This is obviously talking about the royal king being told to sit at the right hand of God in the temple. And it would have a real concrete situation in life. But also, you know, it includes that the Lord is going to be the one that defeats all of the king's enemies. And this is a great promise for a king because kings always get enemies. People try to attack and take over kingdoms and powers. So the Lord is going to be the one who defeats these enemies. Again, this part of the verse is quoted in the New Testament a couple of times at least. First of all, if you have your New Testaments, you can take a look at the book of Hebrews in the New Testament, chapter 1, verse 13. And it says here, and you know, remember that when Hebrews was written in the first century AD, they didn't have verse numbers and chapter numbers in the Bible anywhere. So it says, somewhere it says of the angels, I will sit at my right hand until I make your enemies the footstool of your peace, of your feet. That here he's going to make the enemies the footstool underneath the feet of the Messiah. And here, you know, excuse me, does it ever say this of the angels? No. The Lord never promises to put the enemies of the angels under their footstool, but the Lord does promise to put the enemies of the Messiah under his footstool. And it's saying that Christ is superior to all the angels because his enemies are under his footstool, under his feet. Now, to find out a little bit more about what those enemies are, we can take a look at the first letter of St. Paul to the Corinthians. And in chapter 15 of 1 Corinthians, verse 25, it says, for it is necessary for him to rule until he puts all of his enemies under his feet. Now, St. Paul is referring to this period of history from the time of Christ's resurrection and ascension until the end of the world. That in this period of history, Christ is in the process of putting all of his enemies under his footstool, under his feet. That shows power and authority. And that's exactly what we see going on in this period of history. Christ is subduing all of his enemies. And as it says here, that the last enemy to be destroyed is death. That eventually Christ will even destroy death as his enemy. And you know, one of the things that we should keep in mind is this verse. Death is not God's friend. Some people try to make death God's friend. It's not. Here, this passage of St. Paul portrays death as the enemy of God. So let anybody who is in favor of trying to kill people and destroy life keep in mind that they are siding with the enemy of God, namely death, not with his friend. And he's certainly not being on the side of Christ, but is opposed to Christ. Now, after this verse, we go to verse 2 in Psalm 110. Be back with me on that. And verse 2 describes part of the enthronement of the king, or at least a celebration of his enthronement. In this part, we see the presentation of his scepter. A scepter would be a baton or a stick. That would be fancily carved out of very nice wood, maybe topped with ivory or gold or something. And that it's a symbol of his authority. And so it says here, the rod of your strength the Lord will send from Zion. Rule in the midst of your enemies. To have the scepter is a symbol of rule even in the midst of enemies. And that the Lord is the one who sends this rod of authority, this rod of strength. And that this scepter symbolizes that strength until all the enemies are subdued, and again, subdued by the Lord. And then, after this, we take a look at verse 3, which deals with a third section of the enthronement of the king. In this part, it says, depending on if you use what translation you're using, this is a very, very difficult verse. I guess I should explain why. Remember, Hebrew did not used to have any vowels at all. As a matter of fact, modern Hebrew

0: still doesn't. I have to read signs in this country of Israel in Hebrew. And sometimes I get confused because there aren't any vowels, especially in the foreign words. That's hard for me. And even the other modern words are difficult. Well, the problem is that sometimes without vowels, a word can have more than one meaning. And that's what we're going to see happen with this verse, that it can have more than one meaning. The way that it has vowels in the Hebrew versions of today, it says, the people willingly will offer themselves in a day of your power. Sometimes it'll say warfare, but it's probably power. So that your people are willing to be your people, and they're willing to submit themselves on this, the day of your power, namely the day of your enthronement. And in the courts of holiness, from the dawn, the dawn's womb, that is from the birth of the dawn, that is at the day, start of the day, the people make an offering of themselves at dawn to the king, to submit to him. And yours is the dew of your youth. That's probably referring to an anointing process during the enthronement of the king or the renewal of his enthronement. That oil would be put on the king to show that he's an anointed person. And this would be part of the ceremony. Now, this is not so easy to understand because the womb of the dawn is an odd phrase in Hebrew. We're not sure exactly all that it means. We're going to come back in a minute and take a look at an alternate translation and give you an idea of what else it can mean.
1: Some 800 years ago, the great Saint Francis became the center of an extraordinary mystery. The wounds suffered by Christ at the crucifixion appeared on his body.
2: These wounds are something that will appear in individuals. They're medically and scientifically inexplicable.
3: They don't want the stigmata.
4: They didn't feel worthy to bear the markings of Christ. In other cases, Padre Pio and others, they want these to go away.
5: Skepticism is not anything to be ashamed of. It's sort of natural to not understand these stigmata because it's such a supernatural event.
3: The last thing that the church wants to do is get misled by a fake, an imposter. So typically, the church, if anything, errs on the side of caution.
1: My name is Michael O'Neill. I'm the Miracle Hunter. Join me as we explore the mystical phenomena of stigmata.
6: O God, I love you with my whole heart above all things, because you are infinitely good. And for your sake, I love my neighbor as I love myself. Amen.
0: Welcome back. I was just saying a minute ago that here in this Psalm 110, verse 3, there's a real difference in translation as we take a look at the Greek version, which was done in the 3rd century B.C. or perhaps 2nd century B.C., somewhere in that period. We're not sure exactly when they translated the Psalms. And what it says instead of the Hebrew is, with you is dominion in the day of your power. Instead of the Hebrew, your people offer themselves freely in the day of your power. Now the vowels are what's different, but the consonants in Hebrew are the same. And that this would mean that you have dominion, that you have rule on the day of your power. So it's just addressing the king, and that's the way it was understood in the Septuagint. And in the splendor of the holy ones, from the womb before the morning star, I have begotten you. Whereas the Hebrew talks about yours is the dew of your youth. Now again, it's the same consonants in Hebrew, but in the way that we have the Hebrew text today, it's yaldutcha instead of the way the Greek understood it as ilithicha. Just vowels are different. And this part, I have begotten you, is something that is quoted again in the New Testament a number of times, especially at our Lord's baptism and also in the letter to the Hebrews, chapter 1. So it's good to be aware of that and be cognizant of that problem in the text. Now let's return back to the Hebrew text and see a little bit more about the meaning of this Psalm 110 in the New Testament. Because verse 4 is an oracle by a prophet, a second oracle, in fact. Verse

1 is the first oracle, verse 4 is the second. And these two oracles by prophetic priests addressed to the king are the core of this whole Psalm 110. And it says here, the Lord has sworn and will not repent, we will not turn back. You are priest forever in the order of Melchizedek. Now, these are the words of the Lord to the king. You are priest forever in the line of Melchizedek, or the order of Melchizedek. Now, in the Old Testament, we see that there are a number of times where the Davidic kings, David and his sons, act as priests in various passages. There are some places, for instance, in 2 Samuel chapter 24, verse 25, and also in 1 Kings chapter 8, verse 5, that the kings offer sacrifices and act in a priestly way, even though they are not part of the tribe of Levi. They were in some ways acting as priests in the same way that Melchizedek did. And where was Melchizedek the king? Here in Jerusalem, the city of Shalem. And he offered sacrifices, and so the Davidic kings offered sacrifices. But then in the New Testament, we see the same verse used, especially in the letter to the Hebrews again. Chapter 5, verse 6, and chapter 7, verse 17, where it says that Jesus Christ is not only the Messianic king, because he comes from the tribe of Judah and the family of David, but he is a priest in the line of Melchizedek, and Christ fulfills the word of this prophecy in Psalm 110, verse 4, that you are a priest forever in the line of Melchizedek. And in the Hebrews, I strongly urge you to read Hebrews 5 through 10 to see how he develops this. The whole point of Hebrews is that the Levitical priests from the tribe of Levi recognized the Melchizedek priesthood as superior because the whole tribe of Levi was inside Abraham, genetically speaking, when Abraham brought sacrifices and tithes to Melchizedek, and Melchizedek acted as the priest. If the tribe of Levi inside of Abraham's loins offer up sacrifice through Melchizedek, doesn't that therefore mean that the Melchizedek priesthood is greater than the Levi priesthood? And that the problem is in, as I one time said in one of my classes, in Levi's genes. That the genetically, Levi is inside Abraham, and as such, you know, Levi recognized the importance of Melchizedek priesthood. That's the argument in the letter to the Hebrews, especially chapter 7. So it's important for you to take a look at that and see how this psalm is used. Verses 5 and 6 now change to another part of this movement of enthroning the king. The Lord is at your right hand, crushes kings in a day of his wrath, and he will judge among the nations, and he will fill it with dead bodies, and he crushes the head over a wide land. Now, this is a description of how the Lord will be at the right hand of the king. The king's right hand symbolizes his power, but ultimately, it's the Lord who is at his right hand, and the Lord is his power. And the Lord is the one who defeats all the enemies, and David had many enemy kings that he had to defeat. The people of the Philistines, 5 kings there, plus the people of Ammon had a war against him. And then the people of Moab joined the Ammonites, and the Edomites joined them. And then also so did the Amorites. So David had to crush all of these kings. And that there was oftentimes war in the area, and David had to deal with that problem. But it was the Lord who helped him win it all. And finally, it mentions here that he will drink of the brook along the road, and therefore he will lift up his head. Now, down at the bottom of this hill is a spring called the Gihon Spring. And it was through a shaft from this spring that David's men came up into the city and conquered it. Perhaps that's why they would drink from that spring and lift up their head in victory. And that this psalm describes an act of drinking from that stream. Well, we, on the other hand, look forward to drinking from another stream in the New Jerusalem. As we see in the book of Revelation, that there will be a stream that flows from the throne of God

0: all of us will be able to drink from that stream and have eternal life, because Christ, the Messiah, is the one who gives us eternal life that flows from the streams within him to nourish us forever.
1: The hook

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2: O blessed Joseph, faithful guardian of my Redeemer, Jesus Christ, protector of thy chaste spouse, the Virgin Mother of God, I choose thee this day to be my special patron and advocate, and I firmly resolve to honor thee all the days of my life. 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Amen.
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0: Hi, I'm Doug Keck, and welcome to the all-new Catholic Sphere, where each week we continue to tackle topics important to Catholics around the globe. You know, each week, the program features a different host and a different focus. This week, our subject is theology and the topic, what's so new about the new evangelization? To help us answer that question, we welcome our distinguished panel of experts. We've got Dr. David Anders, host of EWTN Radio's Call to Communion. He joins us from our EWTN Radio Studios. My good friend, Father Robert Spitzer, host of Father Spitzer's Universe, joining us from our studios in Southern California. And of course, Colin Donovan, our Vice President of Theology here at EWTN, joining us from our St. Clair studio. Welcome, gentlemen. Great to have you here on the Catholic Sphere. So let's get right into it. We'll start off you, Dr. Anders. You're a convert to the faith, so maybe the new evangelization isn't as new to you as it is to some of the other people in our audience, but we hear new evangelization and sometimes people think, what specifically do we mean? What does the church mean by that expression?
1: Yeah, thank you. I appreciate it. So we often associate the idea of new evangelization with the pontificate of John Paul II, who placed a heavy emphasis on reaching those in already evangelized territories, people that were maybe nominally Catholic, their families were Catholic, but they stopped actively practicing the faith. But I think the idea is really a lot broader than that. That may be a core idea. The Second Vatican Council was really an evangelizing council. It was an attempt to reach the modern world with the great good news of the gospel, maybe take some approaches that hadn't been taken as much in previous ages. I think there was a greater emphasis after the council and in the church's literature on evangelization on the role of the laity. You know, this is not just something for religious or priests to do, but we're all missionary disciples. We all take personal responsibility for the mission of the church. And not just to preach the kerygma, which is, that's the message of Jesus' death and resurrection. That's central, of course. But that we can really sanctify all of culture and all of society in our marriages, in our lives, in our work, whatever our vocation is. And so it's a pretty robust idea of getting the whole church involved in evangelizing our neighbors. And I think that Pope Francis has just continued in that vein and maybe opened our eyes to the reality of, you know, we used to think of crossing oceans and going across continents to evangelize. Sometimes there are people on the periphery of the church's ministry that may be, you know, in our very neighborhoods. And when you talk about my own conversion, I think this is emblematic because I grew up in Birmingham, Alabama, and literally 5 miles from EWTN studios. And yet,

0: I had no idea that the network existed. I didn't know anything about Catholic media. And I'd never met a Catholic that would share with me about their faith in my entire life. And so how did I encounter the Catholic faith? Well, through books, mainly. But once I got to the threshold of actually making an act of faith, I needed real live Catholics to talk to. And it was Catholic media that helped me over the edge. That's very much something the new evangelization would emphasize.
1: Let me ask you, Father Spitzer, now. It seems to be the idea that we have a new evangelization. So was there something wrong with the old evangelization, or were we not evangelizing?
2: Well, I think David has partially answered that. Of course, they wanted to involve laity in a way that they had not been involved before. I think also the idea of reaching out to people who are losing their faith in a contemporary secular culture, I think that was part of it. So there's nothing wrong with the old evangelization. There were just a lot of people who were falling outside of the church who could be reached by, for example, laity, but also by responding specifically to their problems. And I think in light of that, I think the new evangelization, especially in Western European culture, United States culture, et cetera, even modern Asian cultures, I think we can see that there really has to be a response to four challenges. Mm-hmm. That they were there previously. Certainly in the 19th century, the problem of atheism was around. But today, I think what we need to do is definitely respond to the challenge of young people leaving the church because of a perceived lack of evidence and a perceived contradiction between faith and science. There's plenty of evidence for God, Jesus, and the soul, and there's no contradiction between faith and science. Our kids just don't know it. But 42% of them are going to leave because we're not getting the, at least half of that 42%, 21%, will leave specifically for that reason. We have to respond to that. We also have to respond to the challenge that a lot of our young people believe that the secular culture has the new word on morality. The Catholic Church is something that's anachronistic. They're left behind. They're insensitive, et cetera, et cetera. But of course, the Catholic Church, in the books we've been discussing on our program, Doug, you can see that there's lots of evidence that the teaching of Jesus Christ, the moral teaching of Jesus Christ, leads not only to spiritual health, but emotional health and relational health and marital health and cultural health. And that is simply not being emphasized to young people. Have to respond to that challenge. Third challenge, of course, the church has brought out this challenge since the Pew survey. Mm-hmm. We have a marked decrease in belief in the Holy Eucharist, so marked that maybe if the Pew survey is right, 2/3 of our Catholics don't believe in the real presence per se. If that is the case, that has to be the reason in many respects that people find attending sports events is much more important than going to church on Sundays, and why, coming out of COVID, we see this lack of return of people to the church. We really, and I think the bishops are on to this very much, but we do have to come back and re-evangelize the Eucharist. And there's so many good things. I mean, honestly, from Eucharistic miracles to historical evidence and so forth that we can bring to bear. And the fourth challenge, I think, are the scandals. I mean, let's face it, we have a moral credibility problem produced by the scandals. I think we not only are taking care of that, but I think we need to redress it in our catechesis as well. So those are the four big challenges. I think if we face up to them, I think the new evangelization will be successful.
1: Okay, I turn to you, Colin. Let me ask you, sometimes people hear new, meaning that somehow it's different. Now, is the content different, or is it, as just been explained by Father Spitzer and Dr. Anders, that it's kind of the approach that's a little different?
3: No, the content is certainly not different, but the way of delivering it has to be, and Dr. Anders mentioned that in terms of what the Second Vatican Council wanted to do. John 23rd, in calling for the council, had said he wished the splendor of the truth to shine out even more brilliantly. And this involved reaching people that had never been reached before, who were abandoned the church, as Father Spitzer has described, and making it known to them. You could no longer do it in the West on the virtue of the authority of bishops or the Pope or the prince of the state, as throughout the ages, princes came into the church and brought their people, and people just followed along. That was no longer going to be

0: But it had to be by conviction, which is what our Lord wished as well, I think. And that is that you make the case for the gospel, you make the case for Christ, and by conviction, the person says, yes, I believe that. That resonates with me. And so this is what I think the church wants to do. And in the particular case of the new versus the old evangelization, you have something which Pope Benedict said when he established the Council for the New Evangelization back around 2010. He said that we were dealing with the problem of secularization, which Father Spitzer mentioned. But this was something he'd actually been thinking about for a very long time, and I think it worked its way into his desire to establish this body. Because as far back as the 50s, he was talking about the differences between the early church and the first evangelization, if you will, and the fact that people were drawn into Christ whom they had never heard of. And today, and they were coming from paganism to the church, where today people go from the church to paganism, but they stay in. They are practically pagans in their life, or they are practically atheists in their lack of consideration of spiritual values, religious values, church teaching, and living their daily lives. And as a consequence, this secularization, or whether it's that, or whether it's scientism in the intellectual world, this belief that knowledge only resides in the empirical sciences, all these things have deteriorated the witness of the church. And this is what needs to be revived. And so the approach to evangelizing the first churches, as it were, those who received the gospel first and sort of abandoned it but didn't abandon it, that's a different project, really, than the evangelization which the church first undertook.
1: Well, let me ask you, I'll move to you, Dr. Anders, on this particular one, also as a convert, because in a lot of ways, the new evangelization seems to be focused somewhat more internally in a sense of re-catechizing Catholics and re-evangelizing Catholics than it does in going out to other parts of the world and making converts. Is that a fair analysis?
2: Well, the Church's literature on evangelization definitely emphasizes the challenge of contemporary atheism and non-Christian peoples that Dr. Spitzer and Colin have already mentioned. But underlying a lot of what we've already said is a perceived lack of relevance that the Church has to one's daily life and spiritual needs. And when I read the Pew surveys, what I find out of them that's very salient is the number of people who leave the church not only because of scandal or perceived conflict with science, but because of their perception that the gospel doesn't meet their felt spiritual needs, which tells me that there's been a failure in the spiritual life of Catholics, in catechesis, maybe in the parish, and people haven't actually learned how to connect the gospel meaningfully to their own lives. You know, there's an older work on evangelism and the apostolate by Don Chotard called The Soul of the Apostolate, which emphasized that if a priest wants to be effective, he needs to have an interior life himself. He has to have the life of contemplation and be sanctified, because ultimately it's witnesses that make the gospel credible. It's not just text. It's going to be the power of transformed living. And so I feel like that's something that every Catholic needs. And you might nominally participate in the faith. You might still go to Mass. But if you don't have an interior life, you don't have a prayer life, if you don't have the work of moral reformation at work in your life, then it's going to become less and less relevant to you, and your witness is not going to shine, and other people won't be drawn by attraction to the church.
1: Father Spitzer, something Dr. Anders mentioned about catechesis, obviously credible Catholic, etc. The idea of evangelizing catechesis, is that what you're trying to do?
3: Yeah, I think evangelization is like a first step in catechesis. Of course, apologetics is probably the first of the first steps in evangelization. So today, you know, the idea that you can go to young people who are at least analytically oriented or action oriented without some form of evidence or some form of reasons for the faith. We dropped apologetics, seriously dropped the ball on apologetics, 10 years after the council. And we're picking it up again, but we have to pick it up in a real fast way, because we're getting definitely dunked by our competition out there. And so that's the first thing. I do think we do need to bring apologetics back. We've got good scientific solutions to problems. We do have good answers to defense of our moral teaching. We got to get this out there in new ways. The Eucharist

0: As I said, the reason the mass is becoming less and less connecting with people is if they really believe that Jesus was present in the Eucharist, if they really sensed in their hearts who this was that was coming into them, if they really had an idea of the transformation that would take place through their real faith in the Eucharist they received, I'm telling you, they would not be bailing. Even if the sermons were boring and the sermons were not inspiring and the music was lousy or whatever it was, they'd still be going to church because Jesus is there to be received. So this apologetics venture, that's the first level for me. The second level then has to be, Dave does so well and Colin does so well. You have to build on that with the church's teaching and give them depth knowledge of not only that Jesus is the Son of God or that Jesus rose from the dead, but what does this mean for your life? And, what are the theological nuances and how does this bring our community together and how does this bring our social involvement together? But above all, what Dave just said, how does this affect my spiritual life? So it can't be just a catechesis, which is knowledge of the mind. It has to be a catechesis that inspires knowledge of the heart, that I want to go to prayer. I want to have this relationship with the Lord or with Mary. I want to be able to talk about this because I'm excited about this in my own heart. If we can get a catechesis, I think catechesis that touches the mind, of course you have to have knowledge. Don't know what the Holy Trinity is. You don't know the significance of the incarnation. We got problems, or we don't believe in the Holy Eucharist. But we have to go beyond that. I think it really has to touch our hearts, as Dave said, so much so that we would never miss Mass. We would want to get a prayer life going because we know who's present, and we know that when they're present to us, we know not only their love for us, but the fact that they're going to lead us through our spiritual and moral conversion. So those are some of the things that I think have to be done in the new evangelization. And that's the only way we can come up against the culture, because the culture, they can just occupy our kids' minds and our adults' minds in ways we don't even know yet.
1: Well, let me ask you, Colin, moving over to you, there's a quote from John Paul II, his encyclical. He said, faith is strengthened when it is given to others. Since, as Father mentioned, and we all believe as Catholics, we have the truth, how come we're not winning?
2: I think, obviously, it has to do something with the tactics that we use sometimes and that the Church has used historically. But I think, since you mentioned John Paul II, it gives me a connection between something David said. He mentioned Dom Chotard, is a Soul of the Apostle, is a book that 50 years ago, I hate to say it's been that long, I read that as a teenager and thought, what a wonderful way of expressing how to carry out the apostolate. Because he talks about this idea of building a core constituency of people who can then evangelize their peers. And I think we put a lot of activity in recent decades in making the church sort of interesting and fun, fun masses, fun events, social events, and do all of these things. And we forget that if you get the young people fired up and interested in the faith, they will evangelize. And the proof is in the pontificate of John Paul II. Because World Youth Days and events like that, theology of the body, which cut through all of the nonsense to point to the truth of how I express myself in the body, that resonated with the youth. And he captured the youth, and it spread like wildfire to all the continents. Now, we've lost a little bit of that fire, but we can recover it. And I think, one of the things we're talking about today is, what can we do to recover that fire where each of us, not whether we're in some category of office or whether even in an apostolate like EWTN's, but how each of us can be somebody who is able to convict by our actions and by our words and attract people to the faith, because it's that attraction which has been proven to work throughout history.
1: Thank you, Colin. Moving over to Dr. Anders again, as somebody looking at least partially for their life from the outside, how do you think the new evangelization is not only seen by Catholics who've kind of become inactive, but from those people outside the church? I mean, is it appealing to them? Do they even sense that going on?
3: Sure. So growing up non-Catholic, of course, I had never heard the phrase new evangelization, and it wouldn't have meant anything to me if I did hear it. But I was nevertheless the beneficiary of the new evangelization, so I have an opinion on that. And, you know, I read my way into the faith, but I got up to the point where I needed real witnesses with whom to dialogue. And many of those that reached out to me and were compelling to me were other converts. I mean, I can remember, in fact, a stage of my development when I had some theological questions that I could not get answered, you know, in the parish. And I reached out to Scott Hahn, a name very familiar to EWTN listeners. And he reached out to me and solved my problems. And there was, in the 90s in particular, late 80s and 90s, a great wave of converts to the Catholic faith from academic Protestantism. These guys were the shock troops of the new evangelization. They were doing what the church said you should do. They were making the faith attractive. Their lives were transformed. They were very articulate about theology. As Father Spitzer said, that's so important. They were doing evangelization. You know, I didn't lump them into these discrete categories. Rather, I found the overall witness of their lives, their language, their enthusiasm, their prayer, their scholarship, the whole package was very attractive to me. And it made the faith far more credible. And so the truths that I was digging out of ancient texts, I saw exemplified in the lives of those who were on the front lines of the new evangelization.
1: Father Spitzer, there was a document put out that was talking about various aspects of the new evangelization. It talked about it's for believers and non-believers alike. And there's a quote from our friend Archbishop Chaput, ex of Philadelphia, and he observed that the most difficult people to evangelize are the ones who think they've already been converted. So it's someone at Mass every Sunday and an active Catholic or someone for whom religion is not part of their life. The new evangelization invites all people to discover faith anew.
0: Yeah, as they say, there's no person more hostile to the church than an apostate, right? Somebody who's been a member of the church and turned their back. Well, obviously, there's also a problem with somebody who's been going to church but has never deepened their faith through that participation in the church. I mean, obviously, you do have to have participation. People act on their faith. If they start participating, that is the first step to getting that faith deepened. But I also think, you know, there is a higher stage above apologetics, above catechesis, and above, you know, the initial steps of spiritual and moral conversion. And that's what one might call that deepening experience. I think the Jesuits still have a very big retreat program, and many others are now using things like the spiritual exercises to get to that deepening process, joining, as it were, the Jesuits in the use of that tool. But there are many, many other tools that are being used to bring people to a much deeper level of spiritual and moral practice. And so, you know, I literally, the list is very long, you know, involving Mary, involving consecrations, involving all kinds of different things. And I'm in favor of all devotions as so long as they work. For me, Eucharistic adoration is a huge one. I'm seeing, you know, that come back with young people. It's very interesting to see. The Sacrament of Reconciliation was on the skids for a long, long time. But we can see that if we evangelize kids properly, they actually will, like, look at these focus conventions where you have 7,000 kids that are basically going to confession in a single evening, or maybe more. And I've been part of that, and it's quite remarkable. But the point I'm trying to get to is we need to do the deepening process as well. And I think what Archbishop Chaput is saying is if you just go to church and you are staying the same the whole time you're going, there's no change going, you know, this is probably going to make you rather thick-skinned toward any kind of spiritual growth after a while. Nothing will excite you about religion. You just go and go through the motions. But I do think if you get on a strategy where you are striving to find additional ways to inspire and deepen your spiritual and moral conversion, I think there's a great possibility for doing that. And that's why I wrote Escape from Evil's Darkness, because it was really a kind of a how-to manual for deeper moral conversion, spiritual conversion, for those who wanted to do it.
1: So, Colin, as we're getting down towards the closing minutes, but let me ask you a question. Sometimes with the new evangelization, we're talking about people demonstrating their faith, and people are afraid to be seen as trying to, let's say, convert people, and that's a topic for another program. But so how do you balance that evangelization?
2: Well, I think in terms of demonstrating the faith, it has to be natural. God provides the opportunities for us. Sometimes we may have to ask ourselves, well, should I say something here? You get the moment, the opportunity, and the suspicion that maybe this is where I'm called to do something. Trust your guardian angel who's probably trying to get you to do that. And just say something, even something simple. I think a lot of people pass off opportunities because obviously that's not my job. I'm not a priest or religious or a theology professor or a religion teacher or whatever. That's not my job. Or they're afraid of how they'll be received. We have to have a certain confidence and trust in God that we're being led by the Holy Spirit and that we prudently express our faith when the opportunity. It doesn't mean going out on corners and standing there and preaching to people, but just taking the daily opportunities. That's the role of the laity, and it's been proven, I think, after the council that the role of the laity in evangelization is to do that effectively in the circumstances of family life, professional life, and other situations in which they find themselves, and to trust in God that in presenting those, and you're not wasting those, that there can be some at least seed planted, and as the gospel tells us, one plants, another waters, and somebody else may reap the reward.
1: Very good. Father Spitzer, in the closing minutes, even the idea of ministry versus apostolate, the idea of going out, have we been spending too much time? We want to re-evangelize Catholics, but do we just do that, you know, inside the church? It has to be outside, right?
0: Absolutely. And of course, we need a huge evangelization effort in Asia. We need a huge one, of course, in India. There are challenges, you know, there, but there is an openness in these countries to Christianity for sure. And I think it's a huge population. We need to really work on how we can move and use the tools, contemporary tools, to move those populations. I have found, for example, you know, IncredibleCatholic.com, you know, the Asian people just love science. Mm-hmm. And so if you're talking about, you know, scientific evidence of God or scientific evidence of a soul, we get huge amounts of response. I had somebody who just said, your book on New Pursuit of the Existence of God needs to be translated into Farsi. I said, Farsi? I mean, isn't that mostly Islamic areas? Oh, yes, but this is really, really important. So I think we have some ways of using some of these, you know, maybe scientific, new philosophical, logical ways of doing things. That might be an approach that gets people interested. I know aesthetics is a huge approach that Bishop Barron is using to try and track people to come in. But I think we do have to go very much to the Asian country. Of course, we need to go other places as well. Africa is, you know, absolutely, being evangelized very, very quickly. But I do think sometimes we need to have specific tools for the mentality of specific culture.
1: Absolutely. You've got multiple websites. Dr. Anders, in the last minute, tell us, what would you want people to know about the new evangelization? Catholics watching this program.
3: Yeah, thank you. I think the most important thing Catholics can do is to exemplify the virtues that the Catholic faith transmits to us through grace. Ultimately, if your life is not exhibiting the life of virtue and charity, then it's very difficult to be a credible witness. And I think that's, you know, when I think about the people who had the greatest influence on me in my life towards my Christian faith, it wasn't necessarily those that had all the right answers. It was those who were transformed by Christian charity. And so I think that's the most important thing.
1: And thank you very much, Dr. David Anders, Father Robert Spitzer, and Colin Donovan for joining us this week. We appreciate your input. And we want to thank you for joining us today. We'll see you next time with a new topic on the Catholic Sphere.
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0: 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It really is Bishop Sheen Central. And you can look for the upcoming beatification coverage as well. And we're talking about Father's book, Science, Reason, and Faith, Catholic Bible Study. We'll continue on with that, of course, available through our EWTN Religious Catalog show. And the book of the month for September now, we're switching over here because of Bishop Sheen, to America's Apostle, celebrating the life and legacy of Blessed Fulton J. Sheen. I can say it right. And that book is available through EWTN's Religious Catalog. And welcome, Father Spitzer. It's great to see you again and to be here with us on EWTN's programming. It'd be nice if I could say Archbishop Sheen's name better than that. But anyway.
1: Yeah.
0: Well,
1: he'll
0: forgive me. If you'll kick things off with a prayer, that'd be great.
1: Absolutely. In the name of the Father, and of the Son, and of the Holy Spirit.
0: Amen.
1: Heavenly Father, we give you thanks for your many blessings to us, the blessing especially of our ministries and our ability to serve in them. We ask you now to send your Holy Spirit down upon us, Doug, myself, our whole staff and audience this day, so that everything we do and say will be brought to fruition in your will, for the good of your people, your church, and your kingdom. We ask all of these things through Jesus our Lord. Amen. And Mary, Seat of Wisdom, and Archbishop Fulton Sheen, pray for us. In the name of the Father, and of the Son, and of the Holy Spirit. Amen.
0: Amen. Yes, it's finally coming to fruition. So, after a long hike to get it there, and I think for somebody who really helped the American church over the years. And I'd like to say
1: his
0: mantle was picked up by Mother Angelica.

0: Angelica, and hopefully we're doing the best we can to carry on her mantle as well. Here's a couple of stories out there I wanted to get to. Catholic parents fighting for custody of their trans teen whose school helped to transition without their knowledge. This is out of the New York Post. And of course, speaking of Massachusetts, we were talking last week, but Catholic parents in Massachusetts are fighting for custody of their trans teen whom they say authorities illegally snatched from their care for secret gender-affirming treatments. A story goes on to say that they were completely cut off from their 17-year-old daughter, whom Child Protective Services removed from their care in 2024, alleging because they would not recognize the biological female as a boy. This is according to them. The staff at Sophie's High School in the town of Northborough exposed the child to LGBTQ teachings and topics that conflicted with our Catholic beliefs. Eventually counseled her on your own gender transition. This is the parents, Steve, speaking. Couple said they had no idea what was happening to the school alerted State Child Protective Services, which then took her from her their care. They're fighting to keep Sophie from receiving high doses of testosterone. We're actively fighting to keep them from really poisoning this young lady. That's what their lawyer said. So interesting, close to close to home.
1: Oh, yeah. Well, boy, I certainly hope that first that they win the case. But if they don't, I think this could be appealed all the way to the Supreme Court. It's outrageous. So I truly hope, you know, I mean, talk about, you know, moving the whole scope of, you know, custodianship from the parents to the school. It's everything that, you know, this country has stood against for 200 years. And now you've got this complete change. I can't believe if the lower court does not reverse, you know, this terrible situation and does not prohibit it going forward, then I certainly hope that it gets appealed right up to the Supreme Court so we can get a precedent on this. And it's outrageous. It certainly goes contrary to everything, our freedoms, especially parental freedoms. To raise up children according to their own religious practices. For a 17-year-old is still under parental custody. The high school has no right to assume parental custody, and certainly the state has no right to interfere to take away custody from the parents who are doing nothing else than trying to protect their child according to the best notion that they have. And of course, in this particular case, just waiting, you know, if she wants to do something when she's 18 and out from under their domain, that's fine. But rushing into it is totally unnecessary. And it's a total usurping by the state of parental power, the usual deal that takes place when bureaucrats are given moral authority, who seem to have less and less of it as time goes on. They just become the pawns of these ideologues that are forming this nonsensical non-morality. All I can tell you is I hope this just gets reversed. But if it doesn't on the lower court level, let's let the appeals start happening. This is a good one. I think it needs to be appealed all the way to the top. Let's get a Supreme Court precedent that doesn't allow this to happen going forward.
0: Absolutely. You know, it's amazing. Sometimes you wonder, considering all the other things that are going wrong with criminal justice system and things running wild in society, that they have all this time to worry about what's going on inside one particular family. But anyway.
1: Oh, no, it's, you know, every bureaucrat wants power, you know, to heck with subsidiarity, They want power to you know, interfere in everything and in every way, you know. And of course, they don't have a morality. They certainly, you know, as I said, they react to political ideologues, and and that's, you know, who pays the check. You know, and writes the check. So, I mean, all I can say is I hope this is reversed. It's a terrible, terrible initiation of a trend that would be utterly destructive to parental rights going forward in the nation.
0: Speaking of parental actions, and this in a positive one, sainthood cause for Virginia farmer who saved his son moves forward. And I think if people remember this story, the sainthood cause of Tom Vander Woody, I apologize, I'm not sure how to pronounce his last name, is moving forward. It could be

0: According to his home diocese of Arlington, Virginia, the father of seven sons died. Remember, just trying to save his youngest son, Joseph,
1: who was taking him out of a sewage tank or something.
0: Like a sewage thing with his Down syndrome son. When Joseph, a teenager at the time, fell in the septic tank, Tom climbed into the tank with him, pushing him up toward the surface away from the toxic fumes, saving his son's life. Tom, 66, died on September 8th of 2008 in the accident, behind his wife and seven sons. Bishop Burbidge says, we see in the life and death of Thomas a sincere response to the Christian call to sainthood. When you move forward in this cause, it's not just because of that one heroic event, but also the day-to-day faithfulness as a husband, as a father, a citizen, and a man of God. So a shout out to somebody who really was sacrificed their life for their child by pushing them up while they died, or ultimately died because they could have saved themselves and they chose to save their son.
1: Yeah, exactly. Right. Nope, it's a truly heroic virtue for sure.
0: Right,
1: for sure.
0: Speaking of martyrdom in a different way, there's an article in Crux, Century of Martyrdom. Vatican Commission has recorded death of over 1,700 martyrs in the 21st century. Now, it is a little different, a little broader than it used to be as a definition. As people remember, Pope Francis had made some changes in understanding becoming a martyr. A new Vatican Commission meeting Tuesday in Rome has recorded the deaths of over 1,700 in the 21st century, including Christians from other denominations, between 100 to 150 new names being added this year. And basically, what that encompasses is a lot of what's going on in Africa, bloodshed there. They said that many people were killed for reasons related to drug trafficking, deforestation, or opposing the exploitation of natural resources. Okay. He also said a number included missionaries and lay faithful, and that the common denominator in the case was that it became inconvenient to those who control illicit activities. So again, it's kind of a much broader understanding of martyrdom than maybe what we're used to, but it does show that in one sense, that the amount of persecution that's going on, even if you know, of Christians, certainly for their faith
1: in the Middle East and in Africa,
0: is you know, totally unreported, or when it's reported, it's, you know, kind of played down as being, well, you know, both sides do it, and it's, you know, this kind of a thing. So, anyway, let's get to some people's questions a little earlier in this show. Dear Father Spitzer, you have outlined how you believe mitochondrial Eve and Y chromosome Adam were living around 200,000 years ago, and that our first ensouled ancestors were around 60,000 years ago. Can you explain with this timeline when and how the original sin first occurred and entered into our earthly condition, Dave? So.
1: Yeah, Dave, I don't think the original sin was committed by our what we call genetic parents. That's mitochondrial Eve and Y chromosome Adam 200,000 years ago. If they didn't have a soul, they were not capable of it. Right. However, I think with our first parents there, I'm going to call them ensouled Adam and Eve. There's not a name for them, but they are the ones that are the precursors to the great leap forward 60,000 years ago. Now, ensouled Adam and Eve, I think there are seven capacities of human beings that are not reducible to physical processes and structures that imply that the human beings have a transphysical soul. So that part of it, 60,000 years ago, I think a reasonable circumstantial case can be made, because right at that time, we can see the beginning of mathematics, we can see the beginning of genuine religious interest, the figurines of gods and goddesses, etc. And we can also see, you know, the formalization of what we call complex grammars, where you actually have predication, and also you can have, you know, direct objects and indirect objects, which require, you know, purely relational ideas that bring, you know, the, you know, things together, that they describe relationships and groups, which are truly abstractions. There's no sensorial correlate to stand for, and yet we know all of these relational terms, and they're basically 98% of our vocabulary are all these relational terms, which can, you know, be used as predicates.

sets, direct object, indirect object, et cetera, all the grammatical terms, all the mathematical terms. So you can see that this complex language is happening because there's complex analytical systems that are being created, not just for irrigation and for villages and so forth, but also in technology, which takes place right at this time. So we begin to see all kinds of complex weaponry. Mm-hmm. We now begin to see flints, you know, flints that can be used with one hand that are being created, fishing hooks. Mm-hmm. Then we've got all kinds of mariner technology. So people are creating boats of various kinds, and, you know, they're going across, the straits from Africa, up into China and up into Europe on the other hand, and then, you know, from Asia down to Indonesia. So they've got some way of locating stars. They've got all kinds of things that are happening. In addition to that, as I said, you know, for literally 140,000 years, our genetic ancestors, they were doing nothing, of any interest. I mean, hanging out at the border of Angola and Namibia, basically, for 140,000 years. Yeah, they had some better hatchets and a few other things, basically stone hatchets and things of that nature. But then suddenly, 60,000 years ago, they stop being sedentary. They go literally up to northern Africa. They then, you know, cross over into Asia. They go down to Indonesia on boats. They go into Europe. They go all the way up to the northernmost point of Europe, cross the Arctic land bridge, go over the Arctic land bridge, all the way down to the southernmost point of South America, what we call South America today. And of course, they do this in like 20 to 25,000 years. I mean, they literally eliminate the whole Neanderthal population. They were so far superior to anything that happened. They start burying their dead. They do all these things that indicate that they have all seven of those capacities that cannot be reduced to physical processes and structures. They have analytical and mathematical capacities. They have complex linguistic and predication capacities. They also, of course, not just the ability to do all those things, but they have self-consciousness, and not only self-consciousness, but they also have the capacity, religion, what we call a spiritual sense. Mm-hmm. They have obviously a sense of the transcendentals. They obviously have great aesthetic senses, which they did not have before. Painted jewelry, all kinds of cave paintings that reflect artistic interest, bone flutes, all kinds of musical instruments, etc. Mm-hmm. You start seeing the proliferation of all of these things, and they're putting these things as grave goods into the graves with people, indicating that they have a sense of eternal life, or some kind of a life beyond physical reality, etc. So all these things are just having a whum just at 60,000 years ago, what anthropologists call the Great Leap Forward. Now you look at that and you go, okay, this is really interesting. I think there's a soul here. Well, what happened there? You know, when you got this interest in religion, what do you start finding? Taboo sticks and things like of that nature. So morality that's linked to a transcendent entity, we would, of course, call that God today, but in this case, there'd be gods and so forth. But there is a morality there, marked by these taboos. And so you can see, right there, this interest in a moral code, or at least in what not to do, that's possible for them to do, and how they link it to religious worship. That's all happening at one point. I think this is the point where the soul enters into what I would call the first couple, ensouled Adam and ensouled Eve, where all of a sudden all linguistic things are transformed, etc. God's going to have to give a soul to every single human being after that time, because you can't get it from a biological evolutionary process. You can't inherit a soul biologically. It's a transphysical reality, and you're going to need a transphysical cause like God to create a transphysical reality like a soul in every individual human being, right? At that point, when people have that religious and moral cognizance, I think that's where the devil is, right at their elbow. It's right at that point that now human beings are capable of being idolatrous. They would want to be like God. They would, be jealous of, the gods having something they don't have. They would be jealous, there'd be some sense right there at this juncture, because of the soul.

0: that they have, to envy not only one another, but to envy God. Mm-hmm. I think, you know, this narrative in Genesis, although, of course, they're using metaphorical language mm-hmm. in the Genesis 2, Genesis 3 narratives, right? You can see pretty clearly, though, there's a genius there and there's inspiration, divine mm-hmm. inspiration there, because, of course, the whole idea that the evil spirit comes right away, once they're enlightened, right, once they have this soul, he comes over and he goes, yeah, no, I mean, you know, God's got all these things you don't have. What did he tell you about that tree out there? Well, that's going to get this, the tree of knowledge of good and evil. Oh, okay. You know, so, you know, the reason he doesn't want you to have that fruit is, you know, he wants to be superior to you. And you can be just like him. Just like the God, God. And so, of course, he tempts them right away, to go ahead. You know, look, it's delicious. Eve, in the portrayal, of course, she takes mm-hmm. it first and Adam second. But whatever the case is, mm-hmm. some kind of original sin, some kind of original disobedience mm-hmm. to a command. Like we have, like our conscience reveals that we have a moral law within us. How could God have created and sold Adam and Eve with a soul which would not have a conscience equivalent to ours, where we do know what is good and evil interiorly? We have a sense of what is right and wrong. We know that, you know, murder is, of an innocent person is wrong. We got this sense interiorly. We've got this sense of, you know, we should be obedient to God and adhere mm-hmm. to what we think and our conscience is telling us. And clearly, there was, of course, an evil spirit right at their elbow the minute they get a soul. You know, I've got news for you. You know, God's got more than you, or whatever the temptation was. But there was an original disobedience, all right. Mm-hmm. I have no problem believing that. But I don't think it occurred before 60,000 years ago, because pretty much they didn't have the capacity, the soul, the conscience, right, to perceive this and know that they were being disobedient to God. And willfully, they had to have freedom. That requires a soul. Mm-hmm. They had the freedom to commit that act of disobedience for their own sake over against obedience to God. Mm-hmm. They'd have to have all those things in place, and that would require a soul. And that, I believe, a reasonable, responsible case can be made, occurred about 60,000 years ago, where we became categorically different human beings. Mm-hmm.
1: So why is it then, and people have said this and you've talked about it, but I mean, it's like, well, mm-hmm. Adam and Eve, you know, they did this sin and they should be held accountable. Why did the rest of us all get screwed, so to speak, as they say?
0: Because it's not a morally culpable sin, right? So we're not stuck with the moral culpability. Mm-hmm. They lost a capacity. In other words, they had a much more transparent access to their conscience. Mm-hmm. They had a much more transparent contact with the numinous, that is to say, God's spiritual presence within them. Their very transparent capacity to connect with God and to connect with conscience and the morality and to link the two mm-hmm. of them, okay. You know, that we believe in faith. You can't prove this anthropologically, or certainly can't prove it through, you know, what's happening that would indicate that they have a soul, but you mm-hmm. can prove that there was something originally there that gets lost.
1: Okay.
0: So there's a haziness now, you know, that, you know, direct, in, you know, intuitive contact with God and, you know, that direct contact with conscience is now obscured by what we would call concupiscence.
1: Okay.
0: So yeah, there's okay. Basically a loss that takes place that makes moral adherence much more obscure. Mm-hmm. Is it totally bad? No. Mm-hmm. Catholic doctrine, we're not Calvinists, right?
1: Right?
0: So Catholics believe that, you know, human beings are still at least 51% good, right, maybe more. But we're not put at what we call a Calvinistic deficit, right, so that we went from 100 to 0 in our moral capacity.
1: Right.
0: God still gives us moral capacity, still gives us freedom, and because of that, he's not going to take away all that we need to act freely and well. Our conscience is still quite powerful. Our experience, our interior experience of the numinous and the sacred is still quite powerful, and the connection between those things

0: So we basically say that human, that for the Catholic Church, human beings are about 51% right. or more,
1: right.
0: right? At least 51% good, and they remain good sufficiently free so that we can choose the right thing, but it's harder for us to do it. And that is the pain of original
1: right.
0: sin.
1: Okay. Mm-hmm. Another question for you, Father. Take a breath, mm-hmm. and we'll get this one up for you there. Right. I'm gonna give you a second here. Sure. Dear Father Spencer, I work for a public university where sharing my faith is something that would not be acceptable. How can one share the faith in a situation where one cannot openly proclaim the gospel to others? Leo.
0: Well, Leo, I think there's three things that you can do. One of the things is there's clubs all over campus. So in a public university, you can have a Christian fellowship club. You can have, you know, a chapter, yeah. You know, of Focus. You can have a chapter of the Knights of Columbus or something of that nature.
1: Yeah.
0: And you can volunteer to be part of, you know, whatever club this would be, right?
1: Right?
0: You could be a faculty advisor. Mm-hmm. You could be a staff supporter. Right. Obviously, you know, the Catholic Club is not going to get a lot of funding from the actual university, right, in the student life budget. But nevertheless, the club can be there. It can hold meetings. And frequently when they do hold meetings, you know, they can do this through their Newman Center. So you could actually participate and work, you know, in the Newman Center.
1: Mm-hmm.
0: Or, you know, if you wanted to, you can always say, well, look, you know, if people want to have some reflection after class, you know, mm-hmm. we could meet at the Newman Center or whatever, you know, that's a Catholic student campus ministry center.
1: Mm-hmm.
0: We could meet there, or if you want to have some reflection or prayer or something of that nature, you're sure welcome to my house to do that, so you don't have to use a school facility to do that. So there's all kinds of ways you can do that. And, you know, a lot of people, you know, who are at state schools do work with their Newman Centers. That, mm-hmm. That's their university, Catholic University Campus Ministry Center. Or, you know, sometimes they're just called the Catholic Student Center,
1: right.
0: and they're not called Newman Centers. But you might look around for, you know, where that's possible. The diocese, mm-hmm. even if it doesn't have a chapter of a Newman Center or a Catholic Student Center, oftentimes there's a place where the diocese is designated where the students can go to church. It's nearby to the university, and they do have,
1: right.
0: you know, all kinds of prayer services, as well as, of course, Mass but student
1: right.
0: activities. And oftentimes, Focus missionaries, or you know, they're no longer working for Focus, but they continue doing Catholic activities at the campus or something.
1: Mm-hmm.
0: They work with that church to organize, you know, getting students together for student activities, or to have meetings, or
1: mm-hmm.
0: to have prayer groups, or you know, whatever it may be. So there's all kinds of ways. It just requires a little bit of investigation
1: right.
0: sometimes. But even publicizing that, you can't do it in your classroom, obviously,
1: mm-hmm.
0: But you can help, you know, the student publicize, you know, oh, we've got a meeting of the XYZ club mm-hmm. here, you know, that's, you know, it meets at the church, you know,
1: right.
0: Saint something, you know, you know, we have these meetings on Sunday nights or every other Sunday night, you know, or putting a calendar on a bulletin board. I mean, there's bulletin boards, I tell you, all right. over campus. And then they have, you know, web bulletin boards, all kinds of things
1: right.
0: where you can publicize those events. They're not, of course, some people could rip down the signs or something, but you can still put them on bulletin boards, even if it's for, you know, Catholic Club meet at so
1: right.
0: so. Place, you know, so there's all kinds of ways you can assist, but you know, you just got to figure it out. And if you don't know, call up the diocese and ask, you know, now sometimes you don't have the diocese isn't doing anything. Now that's pretty rare, but most of the time, if you have a big school and it's, you know, something state,
1: right.
0: so like say a Cal State school or University of, you know, whatever, California at whatever, those places do have diocesan

people designated, you know, in either a Newman Center or a Catholic Student Center mm-hmm. or a church that's nearby. So if they don't have that, so a lot of the community colleges and a lot of the other state colleges that are not, you know, such a

0: that's different from SUNY, which is State University of New York. So if you got a CUNY school that doesn't have something, you could volunteer, you know, to actually get something going and find the pastor of the parish that's closest. And in New York, right, you have lots of parishes that are close. Right. So you could just try to find a parish that's close by and see if you got a willing pastor who's willing to, you know, obviously Sunday evenings, that's the time to have the student mass, you know, and you, you know, just have the student mass up there, and you can have maybe somebody from a focus group or an ex-focus missionary or somebody from the diocese who's willing to have a little meeting with the Catholic students afterwards and do something with them if there isn't that available from the Archdiocese or the diocese. So there's all kinds of things you can do, but you probably best to give the diocese a call, find out what they're doing, and if they're not doing something, you know, if you have some time, it'd be great if you could start up a little student group at the nearby parish. So, like I said, Sunday evening masses, the later, the better. You know, I the mass we had the most attendance when I was president at Gonzaga, and where I would always do the masses, was the 10 o'clock mass.
1: At night?
0: And people go, 10 o'clock.
1: At night?
0: Yeah, at 10 o'clock at night, the kids would, the students would come flocking in.
1: Interesting.
0: They absolutely, I mean, hundreds of them would come flocking in. They loved it. And then, you know, we actually, they even had one at 10:30 p.m.
1: Wow.
0: Because right after, you know, at 11:30, all the kids were ready to go for cookies afterwards or to, you know, go somewhere. And they would meet, we had a dining hall where we rented it and had the after mass, you know, cookies. And, you know, the kids, they'll go to 12:30, you know, whatever, you know, after midnight. Would go there for exactly half an hour at midnight, ding, my time's over, I'm out of here.
1: Well, there's a lot more energy in those times, so
0: and
1: I guess some sugar fix keep you going. With that, we're going to have to take a break. A lot of useful information there, Father, and stay with us. Much more ahead.

0: More wolves in sheep's clothing are moving in our culture, seeking to destroy our faith and future.
1: It's a vision of reality that says there are no truths.
2: So how do you become something if you have existence but no essence?
0: By redefining the very nature and dignity of being a man and woman made in God's image and likeness.
3: Back to the Garden of Eden, this is the first mistake. Ye shall be as gods.

On this day, more than 6,000 Catholic schools will open their doors to teach the truth of Jesus Christ. The mission is simple: to teach what is good, beautiful, honorable, and true. For as Jesus himself said, you will know the truth, and the truth will set you free. Be strong, be bold, be Catholic.

0: And thank you so much for staying with us for part two of Father Spitzer's Universe. Of course, as the program continues, you know, we got some additional questions for you. Dear Father Spitzer, how much trust should we place in the current political process and in our government to ensure the welfare of the population? How do we balance that with our faith and trust in God? This is Ann.
1: Well, Ann, you have to remember, you've got to watch out for yourself, too. And so I would say, first, become politically involved in good groups, you know, those who are trying to get a political agenda passed that's pro-religious liberty, that's pro-life, that's, you know, pro, you know, what we would consider to be pro-Christian morality. So there are all kinds of really good groups that are trying to do these things. And I would say,

0: You know, nobody can shirk political, you know, being politically active today. And I would definitely encourage trying to belong to a group like that if you have the time. Of course, family first, work first. Of course, you have to get those things done. Of course, your religious obligations and so forth. If you do have time left over, for sure, I would say get involved with a school board. I don't trust, you know, public school boards. I mean, they get away with murder if they have enough people like you who are participating in those school boards. But if there are people like you participating, it really makes for a safer moral environment and friendly, you know, religious liberty environment. So for all intents and purposes, you know, at the very least, get involved there. Of course, if your kids go to a Catholic school, I mean, or you're homeschooling them, you might not feel as strongly about that, but there are other ways of becoming involved in maybe pro-life or pro-religious liberty things, or morality. You know, just trying to, you know, watch out for not having moral agendas passed that are going to be not only corrupting for the souls of human beings, but also corrupting of the emotional health and the physical health of human beings, like transgenderism, you know, and things of that nature, which are so clearly, you know, terrible for emotional health and physical health. So the main thing is trying to become involved, I think, is really imperative. Don't be that trusting. Right. Do not be that trusting. Get involved and try to get informed. Right. Of course, EWTN's a great way. You know, National Catholic Register is a great way of getting informed. But there are all kinds of ways of, you know, if you're interested in ethics, I mean, just get Majus AI and just ask a bunch of ethical questions, you know, to get yourself on board. Right. You know, it'll give you a good, decent Catholic ethical answer to various kinds of questions. It, you know, it could be medical ethics question, political ethics question, religious liberty question, whatever it may be. You know, Majus AI can give you a pretty good answer from a Catholic philosophical, theological framework.
1: Right.
0: So I would say, you know, get informed, get involved. That's the best way. Don't be that trusting. That would be my view.
1: Right. Well, I think the one thing the COVID situation kind of demonstrated was that between the schools and the and the government with what was going on there. Especially, I think it gave an insight into, I mean, everybody's idea, at least mine from the 60s, was, you know, the school board's like the PTA, you know, I mean, it's the parents who are just kind of helping out at the school. And then you watch these school boards. Yeah. And you're trying to figure out, you know, what 1%
0: happened.
1: Yeah, I mean, talk about being from the fringe. You know, you're like, all these people are nodding along on these ridiculous concepts, and you're thinking, I thought this was like, you know, regular people here, that they're only their own little political, highly motivated people who are looking for themselves to be in positions of changing the culture, right?
0: Well, no, fringe ideologues, they got onto those school boards so fast.
1: Right.
0: I thought it was like a network. Like, you know, how did they do it? How did they seize control?
1: Right.
0: Like in about 4 years. And, during COVID times, you know, that did accelerate a little bit. But way before COVID times, they were already, you know, Johnny on the spot.
1: Right.
0: And we were slow on the draw. Catholic churches, Protestant churches, we were slow on the draw, you know, to get there. And now I think we really got to, you know, get involved, make phone calls, get informed and active.
1: Well, we saw that clearly with the targeting of the DAs in multiple cities, where if you can't change the laws, just get the guy in charge who can decide what laws he wants to enforce. That's all.
0: Well, that's exactly right. And it's become obviously very, very, you know, selective, you know, about the laws they are enforcing. And it really goes right down political lines again.
1: Ideological,
0: you
1: totally,
0: know,
1: like,
0: ideological lines, exactly. So you've got to, you know, you got to be real, you know, don't trust. You know, the government is meant to be, you know, we are a democratic republic. We were meant to as citizens, enforce what we think should be the religious and moral norms. We don't have to enforce a

0: specific religion that would violate the First Commandment. The First Amendment, but not violate the First Commandment. Right. But the main thing though is that we want to make sure our perspective is being represented, and we're not being squashed out of existence, which did happen for a good 15 years there.
1: Right, right.
0: We allowed ourselves to be squashed out of existence.
1: Right.
0: And boy, it was done blatantly. I mean, you know, brazenly. I mean, it's unbelievable.
1: Right.
0: You
1: know,
0: so,
1: right.
0: Yeah.
1: No, you wake up like Rip Van Winkle and go, what happened?
0: What happened?
1: Right? What happened?
0: What culture am I living in?
1: Where do these people come from? One more question before we get to the book. Dear Father Spitzer, it seems that when someone does something wrong today, it is excused as a mental health problem. No one wants to take responsibility for their own actions and choices. Is this really just a lack of discipline? And this is from Pat.
0: Pat, I know where this question is coming from, probably the case of the mother who killed her own children, and and they use the mental problem excuse. Now, I'm not saying we should discount the fact that there can be true mental problems that occur that make somebody unfree, but what our legal system needs in a big hurry, we've got to have some standard criteria which needs to be put together, not just by psychiatrists and psychologists, though that is important to have their voice, no question about it. But we also need philosophical and religious voices that are helping to put together criteria for freedom versus non-freedom, culpability versus non-culpability. And, I don't want to make a determination. I wasn't sitting in the courtroom, at the time, but there's something very, very odd indeed about every single juror except one, not having a qualm about, a mother murdering all of her children and doing it over the course of a certain amount of time, et cetera. Something is odd about, what happened. I don't know if this was jury selection, I don't know what, but one thing we need desperately is, we had a uniform commercial code for commercial law. Why can't we have uniformity of establishment of criteria for freedom, which involves religious and philosophical voices as well as psychiatric and psychological voices, that are there, that put together a criterion that we can utilize with some uniformity. Well, the idea that in one court, this is going to be, forgiven completely. In another court, it'd be a 12-0 verdict. I can tell you is there's something strange going on here.
1: Well, I think part of the problem, too, with mental illness defense is that if you could say somebody was, they committed the crime, but it was limited because of their mental state or something, so they were going to go to a psychiatric hospital for 20 years and couldn't get out, I think people might feel like, okay, that's fair. But they know
0: that's different.
1: That's not the way it works. It works that somebody can go there, and 6 months later, somebody can decide that,
0: you're ready to be released.
1: Yeah, you're well. Yeah. And so people feel like, how could you do that? And the other thing I think is probably that kind of misguided compassion, or the idea that people say, well, you'd have to be crazy to murder your kids, wouldn't you?
0: Yeah, exactly.
1: How can you be in right mind?
0: But you're not in your right mind, that is clear, when that is happening. But, when we're talking about culpability for murdering a kid, that is a high standard.
1: Right.
0: In other words, it's not that you have to be crazy if you're going to murder your kids. There's many other reasons besides craziness for why you would murder your own kids. And of course, needless to say, we've seen many cases where, a person is, obviously bothered by their children. They're inconvenient. They want another spouse. There's the children are consuming too much time. I mean, there are all kinds of non-crazy reasons why someone would kill their kids. And so you have to get some kind of a criteria.
1: Right.

0: that makes some balance between you'd have to be crazy versus, wait a minute, what are all the other motives for why, you know, people murder their children that right. would be morally culpable motives
1: right.
0: for why you would do this? And of course, there's all kinds of mixtures of motives of one kind or another. Then, you know, it's not just the right. fact that it has to be a pure moral motive, but what happens when you have mixed motives between, you know, someone, you know, or culpable motives versus mentally, you know, challenged right. motives. Right. And you got these mixtures. We kind of have some standardization.
1: Right. Well, they say, the issue becomes, yeah. does that person still understand the difference between right and wrong? If they understand correct. That, even if they're impaired, then usually they're held accountable.
0: Well, also, too, as you already put it, if they can present a clear and present danger to society,
1: right.
0: how can somebody just release them ad hoc on their personal authority from an, you know, a mental institution? Because, of course, if you do that and you release them from the mental institution, then, you know, you are responsible for the next murder that they commit. Mm. So if they really are so mentally impaired, then they might not just stop at their children. Why not just murder some other people? And how can you be so sure that they won't? Mm-hmm. And so, again, you have to have set time limits, you know, for keeping them off the streets,
1: right?
0: So that they won't do harm to other people. Because if they truly were not responsible, then they could murder other people without that same culpability. Right. And that, why would right. we think they would be different? How are they going to be cured so instantly?
1: Right.
0: You know, you can't just say, oh, it was, you know, they had, you know, post birth trauma, you know, and so forth and so on. You know, yes, that can happen.
1: Right.
0: No question about it. But, you know, to say, well, now she's over it. She's no longer a danger. And put that decision into the hands of somebody else. It really is a wide open, you right. know, way of allowing somebody to get out from being penalized for a heinous crime as well. It could be. I mean, they might not be morally responsible, but certainly they can still right. present a clear and present danger.
1: Well, what you brought up is true. Somebody brought up an older case. I don't know how old it was. Exactly the same kind of thing. You know, the mother killed the kids. You know, they kind of got off on that defense, got remarried a few years later and killed another set of kids or another kid or something along those lines. Yeah. So it's possible. Let's talk in the closing minutes here about science, reason, and faith. One of the things I wanted to mention, we were kind of talking first about the Old Testament, and we talked about earlier about, you know, what you brought to the scriptures besides here, this particular Bible, besides, you know, having a nice introduction and stuff. You've got these blue boxes all over the place. What are these blue boxes?
0: Yeah, the blue boxes are really explanations where I'm adding something. So there's a known problem or a known confusion in, say, a specific book of scripture, you know, and when there's a known confusion or a problem or a secular challenge or something, you know, that's been, you know, brought up, I try to address it either in the introduction to that book of the Bible, you know, or if it's a specific passage. So it's not a problem in the specific book of the Bible, but really it's with a passage in the book of the Bible, then I try to address it right there in the column. So right in the margins, I have this blue section, which explains, you know, okay, Luther, for example, he put in the word only here, you know, faith alone, right? That's his addition, you know, there. And here's, you know, when it was added, and here's why it threw everything off in the theology, and here's the answer to that question. So, you know, we try to solve it right there, you know, rather than, oh, this passage looks like, you know, maybe, you know, they didn't believe that Jesus was truly God or something of that nature. So I bring it up right away, and I just say, no, that's not the, you know, the Greek here does not, you know, allow for this kind of interpretation, though the English translation can allow for such an interpretation. So when people, you know, basically when they encounter

0: counter what is normally a problematic thing. So let's suppose somebody attacks you and says, oh, there's no mention of tradition in the Bible. You know, right away, you know, you can just, you know, find out, you know, from my Bible, just go to, you know, the introduction, you know, to the New Testament, and then just say, oh, there it is. You know, here are these two passages. Then you can actually go to the passages in my Bible, mm-hmm. into the blue things, the blue sections in the margins, and you can actually see, oh, here it is. You know, we have it mentioned in Thessalonians. We've got it mentioned in Timothy. We've got, mm-hmm. you know, all these things are, these passages are here, and you can see it clear as a bell right there in the margins. Mm-hmm. So my objective was try to make it as easy as possible. You know, Majus AI can give you the answers, you know, in brief, but if you want the big full explanation right within the biblical context, that's the good part about this Bible. Those blue sections in the introductions to the books of the Bible, mm-hmm. and also in the margins right next to the problematic passage.
1: Right, okay. What would have been an example of one of the more problematic passages for people?
0: Oh, I would say, you know, boy, there's just a huge number of them that come up. For example, in Genesis, I had to put in a ton of, you know, every single Genesis passage, you know, that disagrees with science and so forth. And you got to say that you've got to get out of that context. You got to go back into this context. Mm-hmm. What's the biblical author trying to say? Okay, mm-hmm. here's what the scientific picture says. But you see, when you just let scripture do scripture, namely give us sacred truths necessary for salvation, and you let science do science, you know, give us, mm-hmm. you know, empirical mathematical explanations of the physical universe, if you let the two things do, the so-called contradictions, they just melt away. Mm-hmm. So the main point, of course, is every single time you hit a passage, so, you know, they people can go crazy. Mm-hmm. So the same thing with it. What is this Moses saying, kill every man, woman, and child? That completely disagrees with Jesus. Mm-hmm. How can you explain that? Bing, right there, when you hit that passage, you know, or sometimes, you know, somebody will present a passage to somebody, mm-hmm. you know, with that, like, here you've got, you know, Lot lying with his daughters or something. How can that be in the Bible? And, so, you know, some secular critic comes and points this out. You've got to answer it. Mm-hmm. And all you got to do is just turn to that passage in my Bible, mm-hmm. and bingo. You know, the answer is there in the margins so that, you know, people can see, you know, okay, this is a patriarchal narrative. Mm-hmm. And, you know, this we're not talking about a post-Mosaic revelation. Mm-hmm. This is a revelation that goes back to the patriarchal period before Moses, before the post-exilic prophets, and before Jesus Christ. Mm-hmm. So, of course, there are some passages there where you see things that are unacceptable. And same thing with, like, when you see, for example, a passage where, you know, you raped my sister, I'm going in, I'm going to kill your whole village. Mm-hmm. Okay, now you look at that and you go, what in the world? You know, this is excessive vengeance. You know, Moses handled this with saying an eye for an eye and a tooth for tooth, parody of vengeance. And Jesus answered this and just say, forgive, you know, 70 times, seven times, and so forth. But how can that be in the Bible? So you got to explain it in terms of the moral development that took place in three distinct stages in the Old Testament. Mm. And remember, the Old Testament, it represents 1,800 years of history before Jesus. Mm. And there were big changes. Mm-hmm. So the first, you know, of course, you've got the patriarchal period. The, you know, which, you know, it's basically the God of Abraham. You've got this, you know, God, you know, the idea of El, you know, that's is kind of top of the pantheon, God, and you know, and so forth there. But you don't have the clear Mosaic revelation of only one, no images of him and all the rest of it. Mm-hmm. It's not there yet. And so you can see things like, well, what says Abraham, Abraham, you know, sacrificing his own son? What can God be talking about here, you know, making such a command? Or, you know, you've got, you know, in the book of Judges, some of the craziest things you look at and you go, what in the world? Mm-hmm. But of course, you know, in

0: Abraham's case, it is definitely pre-Mosaic. Mm-hmm. And then, of course, you see the sacrifice of the daughter, the only daughter of this judge. You know, when he defeats the Amorites, he basically says, "Well, you know, I made this promise, you know, that I would sacrifice the first person who came through the tent." Well, that's not Mosaic practice. That's not, has nothing to do with Moses. He is disobeying Moses, who said no human sacrifices. He's practicing the Canaanite practices. So this post-Mosaic thing of the judges, right? So the judges are out, you know, they're conquering, you know, this post-Mosaic practice. What that narrative is saying, see, if you take on those Canaanite practices and, you know, start sacrificing human beings, the first person to come through your tent's going to be your only daughter, and you're going to think you have to sacrifice her when God would not only not expect it, but repudiate such a sacrifice on any level. So you've got to understand the context. So when you get to these passages, and there are a lot of them in the Old Testament,
1: right,
0: where people go, what in the world? But you've got that patriarchal period. Right. It's pre-Mosaic revelation. Then you have the Mosaic period, and that lasts for a long time, all the way until the exile. So Moses is, right, you've got from 1800 to 1200, that's the patriarchal period. Then you've got 1200, you know, to about, you know, 570, you know, when you start getting a return from the exiles, the return of the exiles and so forth and so on. BC, we're talking about here. And then you have that post-exilic prophetic period. And then you've got Jesus. And those four stages of moral development are very, very different from each other. And so if you don't have that in mind, and you don't see the progressive moral development that God is revealing himself gradually, first to a nomadic warrior society in the patriarchal period, and then to at least a systematic communal warrior society in the Mosaic period, and then the post-exilic society, which is less a warrior society, you know, after the exile, and is much more a society, you know, people who are beholding to the Persians coming back and so forth. And then finally, Jesus Christ, who is the fulfillment of all revelation, which again, there are supersedings that are taking place in each period. And the whole idea that you have uniformity of moral development.
1: Right, and our period has ended for this week. So we finished the Old Testament. Next week we'll be talking a little bit about the New Testament, if you'd give us your blessing on the way out the door, Father.
0: Absolutely. And may Almighty God bless you with the true insight, inspiration, and intuition of Jesus Christ through his Holy Spirit that helps you to see the true revelation of the fullness of God's love and the fullness of God's law, the fullness of how we might move into the kingdom of heaven through the church, through her teaching, so that you might truly not only be part of the salvific process, but help others in their journey to salvation. In the name of the Father and of the Son and of the Holy Spirit, amen.
1: Amen. Be well, Father. We shall check in with you next week. Don't forget all about Father's books and DVDs through our religious catalog. And next week, we'll continue with talking about this and kind of focusing a little bit on the New Testament side. And bookmark this week is The Sufferings of the Holy Family, and it's Family Love and Unity Through Difficult Times. Father Sebastian Walsh is the author. Interesting book. And be sure to join us tomorrow, Thursday, September 24th, for the Mass of Beatification of Archbishop Fulton J. Sheen. Yay. Our pre-Mass coverage will begin at 10 a.m. Eastern, followed by the Mass, 2:30 p.m. Eastern time. Don't miss it here on EWTN. I'm Doug Keck. We'll see you next time in Father Spitzer's Universe.

0: When we love God, we go out in order to meet the infinite.
1: Celebrate the historic beatification of Archbishop Fulton J. Sheen. EWTN takes you to Peoria, Illinois, to honor the church's newest blessed with a mass of thanksgiving for the beatification of Archbishop Fulton J. Sheen. 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
1: Hello, this is Father Richard Holong of the Missioners of the Poor, Kingston, Jamaica. Today, I will be talking to our novices on divine love.

0: We're going to start with our usual prayer. In the name of the Father, and of the Son, and of the Holy Spirit.
1: Amen.
0: Come, Holy Spirit, fill the hearts of your faithful. Inspire in their lives and love. Send forth your Spirit, and they shall be created, and you shall renew the face of the earth. In the name of the Father, and of the Son, and of the Holy Spirit.
1: Amen. Amen.
0: Brothers, this morning, we're going to talk about divine love. Very different from human love. We must understand that unless our world turns to divine love, unless we go beyond human love into the realm of divine love, there will be absolutely destruction in our world, you know? And particularly at this time, in our modern age, there needs to be a real reversal of the meaning of love. We need to look at matters like the manner in which this great God of ours, he created those magnificent mountains that we have. The mountains that are like great, big, powerful shoulders of God himself. You look at the great sunlight that rises, huh? You look at the ocean, the tremendous beauty of the ocean. Way out in the Caribbean Ocean, you can see this dark, dark, dark blue. It gets a little bit less so. It becomes almost turquoise. It becomes almost white. And then it washes again, say, the beach, you know? All of this, plus some trees, great big giant trees, the beautiful delicate flowers, even the little rabbits, they look at you full of humor, full of joy. All the goats we see on the streets, cows, all of these were created by the Lord, you know? And if you can think of country upon country, islands upon islands, all the creatures of the underworld, all these were made by God. And yet, we do not quite understand, it is very mysterious to us, but we know it is so, that all of things were made through him, that is Christ. Everything was made through Christ. There is no way of existing outside of Christ. And John tells us about that, no? Through him, all things were made. Through him. He has within himself everything that there is in life. Everything, every person, every creature, all these magnificent and minute creatures were made through Christ. And yet, this God, okay, who can be found in the stars,

and the moon and the entire universe as well, we find that this God came down as a little baby. Marvelous, marvelous. This is divine love, okay? That he would lower himself to such a point. Even when he was born, he debased himself to the smallest, tiniest of creatures in great poverty. Born in a stable, around animals, if you can imagine, huh? That means stable animals, you know, that people collect with all the smells, okay? With all the smells, with all the dumbness that an animal has, just laying amongst them in a manger. And this is the same great God who created all things. If you can understand that Christ subjected himself to this so that we can know his love, if we can understand that he subjected himself to a workman like Joseph as his stepfather, he did not choose to be among princes and kings. He chose to be a child of a maiden, a poor, humble maiden, and this carpenter. Then, to add to that, we must understand he subjected himself so that he was even considered an illegitimate child. Joseph himself said he thought of rejecting Mary, no? Because how can it be? She herself was confused. I know not man. How can it be? And therefore so much more Joseph. He subjected himself to obedience. This God who knows all things, understands all things. He is the greatest, the Son of God himself. And yet we find here, brothers, at the time of Mary's search for him, he is called back and he says, yes, yes, yes, I must go about my father's business, but yes, I must return to my mother and my father. And subjected himself to them in obedience. All right, we go from there. We look at the wedding at Cana. And here it is, a foolish young bride and groom. They're marrying, they've run out of wine. They're embarrassed, okay? And Jesus again, when asked by Mary, look, see, there is no wine. And he says, do you not know that it is not yet my time? It is not yet my time. And yet he subjected himself. He saw their need. He subjected himself once again. Okay? Very shortly after that, especially according to John, is his encounter with this Samaritan woman. And this Samaritan woman, she comes to the well. She wants water, and she's sort of mystified. She's drawn by this figure of Christ, okay, who has now become an adult. And we find that she's curious about him, and she asks for water. And he says, I will give you water, but it will not be the water you think. It will be a water that will make you never thirst again in life, okay? And he says, I will offer this to you. And she says, give me to drink, give me to drink. I want to drink of that water. I want to have eternal life. And then he talks to her some more and finds out. He reveals her heart to herself. You have had 5 husbands. You have had many husbands. And she's very, very surprised that although she has said nothing to him, that this is known to him. And she says, truly, truly, you are a great prophet. And a little bit of humor there, no? Because he's more than a prophet. He's God himself. He's God himself. But again, he knew that this woman was riddled by passion and that she would be condemned to death. And he ministers straight to her heart because he wants

0: for her salvation, you know? And then the scripture goes on and indicates in a series of miracles, the blind, the deaf, how he gave the blind sight, how he touched the ears of the deaf, how he raised up the cripples, the paralytics, how he ministered to those who were insane, who were possessed by the devil, how he took care of lepers. And in all ways we find Jesus submitting himself to the needs of people. He wanted to serve. He would pour out himself. So that in many ways, brothers, the passion and death of Jesus has begun way, way early in St. John and is finally culminated in his passion. But way before that, he is dying to himself. He's thinking only of others. He's simply concerned with others. And nothing will stop him when finally he is condemned to death. He will show his love to the very end. Any questions, brothers, about that? But you see, this is an outpouring of love that has nothing to do with self. It's selfless love, and divine love is that way, as we can see in the life of Christ. There really is no self-concern at all. And you now are being called to the very same. You are being called to the very same. Tough, but it's what you have been called to. All Christians have been called to, for that matter. We must show a different way of loving. We must learn to die to ourselves for others. We must show that we are not self-concerned, that we have no fear. We do believe in a God who gives eternal life, and that this God here can transform all things. What you think? Yes.
1: Father, what is the difference between human love and divine love?
0: Okay, human love, very often human love is self-concerned. You know, we try to preserve ourselves. We try to save ourselves. We try to secure long life. We make sure that my life is the very best quality of life. I must explore all my talents. I must drink of all the pleasures that there is in life. Okay? But divine love is self-emptying. We give ourselves to others. No greater love man has than to lay down his life for his friends. We die to ourselves so that others might live.
1: Addition, Father, if there is any possibilities that the human love become divine love?
0: Yes, it can be transformed, you know? If you take all the human things, brother, that you are, that has been given to us, food, drink, water, shelter, medicines, comfort. If you consider all bread, wine, the simple elements that Jesus himself transformed into divine love, you do the very same. You yourself, to begin with, can be transformed to being just a mere human person, to being a son of God, you know? And that is the aim of our lives, no? So that all people will see that God truly lives, and he lives through you. Okay? Yes. Okay, any other questions, brothers? Brother Neil.
2: Father, in our lives as missionaries of the poor, how can we show Christ to the world that he lives and active?
0: By simply, again, dying to ourselves. The actual dying for dying to ourselves so that God may live in us, so that constantly Christ sees our love. People know our love for Christ. People see our love for them because we see Christ in them. We simply rejecting any thoughts of ourselves so that it is really Christ who lives in us. Okay, it is not I who live, but Christ who lives in us. That becomes very clear and evident to people. Look at the way you're dressed. You're dressed in a habit. You are not concerned about exhibiting your individuality. You just want to simply

0: be used by God so that his light might shine through you, in your dress, in your expression, in your eyes, in your works, in your words, in the way you eat, in the way you drink, in the way you relate to one another, you know, with this undying love, in service of one another, and not to mention the poor, you know, the service of the poor. You are not concerned about the fact that this old lady is not your mother. You're not concerned about this old man, that he's crippled, that his breath is not at all pleasing, that he's blind. These things don't matter to you because you're able to penetrate and see deep in the depths of the man the presence of Christ, you know. And there is that something about divine life too, whereby appearances don't really matter. You know, it's like a great Shakespearean tragedy where there's so much blood and violence and ugliness. But there is something also very beautiful about it, okay, because it is truth. And finally, the transformation from evil to good, you know, from death to hope, you know. Likewise, you dying to yourselves is a sign, and dying to yourselves, and yet dying to yourself joyfully, is a sign of another reality, okay, a spiritual reality, you know, the life of God through death unto eternal life. Okay, yes, Brother John.
1: Father, why it is difficult for a lay person to understand that divine love is greater than the human love?
0: I don't think it is especially difficult for lay people. I don't think that lay people know that they too have been called to holiness. That they too have been called to be Christ, no? I think that we think that that is really for the priests and the sisters and the brothers. But the lay people have been called to holiness. And in Vatican II, it's very, very, very clear. We have made a mistake. Many of us have made a mistake, you know, religious people. We believe that at the point of Vatican II, religious people are to become more secular. And that's a bad mistake that has been made. Really, the truth is that all people are the people of God. And lay people have been called to be holy as well as religious, you know? And I think it is that we must know and call our lay brothers and sisters into holiness, into being Christ, that they too have a mission, which is to spread the good news. Maybe not with quite the strength of the consecrated life, you know, or the reality of the consecrated life, but nevertheless, they have been called to holiness in family life.
2: Yes, Father, as we're discussing about the divine love, I'm a little bit concerned about the consecrated persons, especially those who are committed themselves totally for the sake of God. They profess that they are going to live totally for the sake of God. They are going to give themselves without concerning him about themselves. They are going to give and they are going to live and they are going to understand the love of God. But as we are seeing, as we are looking in these religious and consecrated persons, but we are not finding what they are not able to show divine love, and they are not able to understand the love. Why they can't understand, why they can't show their love?
0: Okay, we need to pray and we need to unite ourselves with the Lord, you know, and become subjected to him. You see, brother, we need to understand this, that Christ became all things for all men, no? And he did not care what it was what was required, okay? He would become the door. He'd become the gate, he'll become the vine upon which the branches dwelt, he'd become the mustard seed, okay? He will become the good shepherd, he'll become the light, he'll become the truth, he'll become the way, anything to gather people into his heavenly kingdom. And then finally, he will become bread. The bread of life that all can eat, okay? And he gives himself so generously. Imagine that, huh?

0: to give himself so that we can consume him. That love, no, that death that he talks about, that all of us must undergo in love. Because brothers, wherever there's great love, there's death. There's passion, okay? There's a completeness in terms of giving ourselves so that there's nothing left. And that is what we all need to return to, you know? And remember now, all of us are now called as Christians to be God's love in the world. You know, people will know God's love, the quality of divine love, through the fact that you have exhibited God's love to others. It will only be known through us. We must show what divine love is, not just purely human love, okay? But human love transformed, as the bread is transformed into the body of Christ, we too must be transformed, okay? And when we are transformed, people will know God. They will know God. They will see God in the love that we exhibit. Think of it, brothers. I remember being so touched, when I saw Brother Anil. Anil, he became sick, as you know. But he just kept on going to those people with AIDS. And I said, why do you do that and you expose yourself? Are you being careful enough? He says, Father, it doesn't really matter. I said, brother, you must be careful. And he laughed, no? And then he became sick himself, no? But he says that he so loved these men and women who are about to die, those who are terminally ill, that he just wanted to be with them. Okay? And finally he became sick, but thank God he's with us again. And he said, you know, Father, even while I was in my bed and I was sick, I was thanking God that I could join him and give to him my suffering. He suffered, he died, I too will suffer, and I too am ready to die for my brothers and my sisters. The divine love we're talking about then, brother, is the acceptance of pain, difficulties, struggles, even though it's very hard to love. We're told by St. Paul, love is patient, love is kind, love endures to the end, you know? And likewise, you too must indicate that quality of love so that the world might learn once again, you know? That love is not emotions purely, it is not simply a passing thing, but it is forever. So brothers, any other questions? Yes, Brother Marlon.
1: How can we experience divine love where there are so much violence and sufferings around us?
0: Well, I think, brother, we must always remember the light shines in darkness. And the darkness does not overcome the light. I think we cannot concentrate so much on the violence. It is there, we know it. And we do not allow ourselves to be foolish within all that violence. But we ourselves must make the light shine, show another way of loving, you know, sacrificing ourselves for others. Even those who have guns, even those who have knives, even those who beat and hurt each other, all that destruction must be overcome by a stark image, okay? The image of you giving up yourself in love for others. Those who are not known to you, the strangers, the poor, the sick, the dying, these we'll give ourselves to, and God's light will shine forth once again. Yes. Any other question, brothers?
1: Father, according to the scriptures, Christ is God. So, if Christ is really God, how can the sinful people kill him?
0: How he's killed by sinful people? Well, he humiliated himself. He subjected himself to all things. As in love, we must be ready to subject ourselves to all kinds of humiliations because we want to indicate to them the strength of the love of God. And so we will do anything. We'll wash each other's feet. We'll die for each other. But we will not forgo our love for one another.

0: One of Catholicism's most popular modern saints, Saint Thérèse of Lisieux, the Little Flower, has inspired people around the world to invoke her name.
1: The age of the modern man is the age of the common man and the common woman. Therefore, she speaks to ordinary people.
0: True to her deep and sincere desire to draw souls close to God, she had promised that her mission would continue after death. She would send roses from heaven.
2: When you finish your prayer to her, she will, as a sign of your prayer being answered, will send a shower of roses. She'll send a gift of flowers, roses, something to indicate to you, so here's the grace that you were looking for.
3: The shower of roses is a physical thing. I have actual rose petals from all the roses that I've gotten, but it's also the blessings.
0: My name is Michael O'Neill, the Miracle Hunter, and seeking miracles of roses.

Have you ever heard or been under the impression that science is the only way to know? What? The only way to know? Okay, then can you scientifically prove that? Huh? Because if you can't, we have a little dilemma. But let's not worry about the little ones. Let's talk about a big dilemma. God's existence. Today, many people don't believe in God's existence because modern science has proved he doesn't exist, or so they say. Huh? Well, for starters, it hasn't. To be precise, since precision is what science demands, it can't. I know, right? That's a bold claim. So let's get to the facts. What does science study? Well, the physical universe. In a word, matter. So for scientists to claim any knowledge of anything beyond what's in the material universe would be impossible. Or if science could account for everything that exists, that means nothing beyond the material universe exists. Love and justice exist. Do we know that? Yeah. Can we prove that scientifically? No. Because they are immaterial. They don't exist in the material universe. Let's get more particular to the matter at hand, or not matter at hand. God, a being outside of the physical universe, an immaterial being. Does he exist? To say that science has disproved it is, well, not only impossible, but also not even scientific. If advocates of this position can't scientifically back up their claim, which they can't because science can't disprove what it can't study, then they are using a reasoning outside of the scientific method. Why all the confusion then? Because they are using scientific jargon to push a philosophic worldview, affirming precisely what they are denying, knowledge of things outside science. So science may know all, but only all that pertains to the material universe. When it comes to God's existence, an immaterial being, the debate must turn to a field that studies immaterial beings, metaphysics. Otherwise, there is no debate at all.

0: Steve, here's a really offensive argument from the pro-choice side, that restricting abortion is unfair to the poor and minorities because they need it the most.
1: Right. Well, let's be clear. Abortion advocates are not worried about helping the poor or minorities, but they are happy to help them abort their children. In fact, Planned Parenthood, the most prolific killer of unborn, places the majority of their abortion centers in minority neighborhoods. And its founder, Margaret Sanger, was an outspoken racist who wanted to eliminate what she called

0: indiscriminate breeding by minorities, whom she considered to be human weeds. And her plan has worked remarkably well. Abortion is now the number one killer of black lives in America, more than heart disease, cancer, and gun violence combined.
1: You know what minority and poor families need the most? Pregnancy resource centers, where they can get the assistance and support they need to welcome their children into the world.

Hello and welcome once again to the second part of our series titled The Spiritual Legacy of Archbishop Fulton J. Sheen. I'm Father Charles Connor, and we are continuing in this program our meditation on the theme of prayer, that theme that occupied so much of the writing of Fulton Sheen over 60 years. You may remember in our last episode, we showed you a copy of a ticket for admission to the seven last words as they were preached by the then Monsignor Sheen in St. Patrick's Cathedral in 1947. Well, in this episode, also on loan from the Archbishop Fulton J. Sheen Museum in El Paso, Illinois, is a small pamphlet titled The Seven Last Words. It was produced by the National Council of Catholic Men, headquartered in Washington. And on the inside, on the front page, we read the seven last words by the Reverend Dr. Fulton J. Sheen, Agrégé en Philosophie, University of Louvain, Belgium, and the Catholic University of America. Meditations delivered on Palm Sunday, April 9th, 1933, on the Catholic Hour. So he was very, very well known for his Lenten meditations on the seven last words from the cross. He preached them for just about the 60 years of his priesthood, and he gave tremendous inspiration. I remember very well being in St. Agnes Church in New York City in 1977. I arrived at the church at 10:30. The discourses were not to begin till 12 o'clock, and the church was already three-quarters filled. Imagine an hour and a half before. So these pamphlets produced by the National Council of Catholic Men were very, very numerous, and as I said in a previous episode, you may very well have similar pamphlets in your own home. What would be less numerous, and is also on loan to us from the Archbishop Sheen Museum in El Paso, is a program from the reception and dinner celebrating the 25th anniversary of Our Lady of Fatima Retreat House. This event was held at the Indiana Convention Exposition Center on September 11th, 1976. And this pamphlet belonged to a woman named Helen. I don't know Helen's last name, but the inscription on the front cover is very interesting. To Helen, we will serve you in heaven. God love you, Fulton J. Sheen. Archbishop Sheen was the featured speaker at this anniversary celebration in Indiana back in 1976. So this would be much rarer to come by today, obviously. And as we say, we express our gratitude to the Fulton Sheen Museum in El Paso, Illinois, for loaning this piece of memorabilia to us to show to you on this program. We have been talking about the place of prayer in our lives as it is found in the writings of Bishop Sheen, and now we move to a deeper level of prayer, and that is meditation. Meditation is much more spiritually advanced than the mere saying of prayers. Bishop Sheen compared meditation to a small child approaching his mother and promising to be perfectly quiet if she would only allow him to sit and watch her work. Or another comparison might be the elderly man whom the Curé of Ars, Saint Jean-Marie Vianney, used to observe sitting in front of the tabernacle for long periods of time. And Vianney one day just asked the man what went on in his mind as he sat there before the Blessed Sacrament. And the man replied, I merely look at the Lord, and the Lord looks back to me.

Sheen defined meditation somewhat lengthily, but in classic fashion. And this is what he wrote. Meditation allows one to suspend the conscious flight against external diversions by an internal realization of the presence of God. It shuts out the world to let in the Spirit. It surrenders our own will to the impetus of the divine will. It turns the searchlight of divine truth on the way we think, act, and speak, penetrating beneath the layers of our self-deceit and our egotism. It summons us before the bar of divine justice so that we may see ourselves as we really are and not as we like to think we are. It silences the ego with its clamorous demands in order that it may hear the wishes of the divine heart. It uses our faculties not to speculate on matters remote from God, but to stir up the will to conform more perfectly with His will. It cultivates a truly scientific attitude toward God as truth, freeing us from our presuppositions and our biases, so that we may eliminate all wishful thinking from our minds. It eliminates from our lives the things that would hinder union with God, and it strengthens our desire that all the good things that we do shall be done for His honor and glory. It takes our eyes off the flux and change of life, and it reminds us of our being, the creatureliness, the dependence of all things on God for creation, moment-to-moment existence, and salvation. Meditation is not a petition, not a way of using God or of asking things from Him, but rather a surrender, a plea to God that He use us. That is meditation. And the process of meditation, Sheen said, was twofold. First of all, a person must consciously withdraw. Then he must begin to concentrate on the nature of God and especially on the divine Son of God, Jesus Christ. In this process, the memory, the intellect, and the will all come into play. To recall God's goodness, to deepen what we know of Him, and to resolve to love Him more deeply. St. Luke's beautiful description of the journey to Emmaus on Easter Sunday afternoon was, at least to Bishop Sheen, the finest biblical description one could find of meditation. The account, you remember, depicts the disciples walking along very, very forlorn and very pessimistic in spirit. They encounter a traveler along the way. They did not recognize who the traveler was, and they began to recount all that had happened. This is the first step in meditation, talking about Christ without realizing His presence. The second step is our Lord's disclosing His presence to us. And finally comes the stage of communion, signified in the gospel narrative by the breaking of bread and in our lives by the deepening relationship absolutely certain to emerge between us and God. There are many, many practical results of meditation. It cures us, for example, of the habit of self-deception. It improves our behavior because, you see, if our thoughts are bad, our actions are going to be bad also. And it replaces the criticism of others that we so easily engage in with a self-criticism that will make us far less likely to criticize others. Nothing ever happens in the world, Bishop Sheen writes, that does not first happen inside a mind. Hygiene is no cure for immorality. But if the wellsprings of thought were kept clean, there would be no need to care for the effects of evil thinking on the body. When one meditates and fills his mind with thoughts and resolutions bearing on the love of God and neighbor above all things, there is a gradual seepage of love down to the level of what is called the subconscious. And finally, these good thoughts begin to emerge of themselves in the form of effortless good actions. That's the result of meditation in our life. Well, to achieve these kind of results, spiritual and practical, to grow in holiness, to deepen our relationship with our Lord, such colloquy must be done daily, in season and out of season, when we feel like

0: it and when we do not feel like it. It is a practice we have to keep up with persistence, not getting away from it for periods of time and telling ourselves, oh yes, I'm going to get back to it one of these days. Further, it must be uninterrupted time. Not a period now and a period then, but uninterrupted time consistently stayed with. And finally, if possible, it should be time in the presence of our Lord in the Blessed Sacrament. For laity, Bishop Sheen always recommended 30 minutes a day. For priests, 1 hour. One full hour, and on that there can be no compromise. Why an hour? His reasons were scriptural. The word hour is used 7 times, he writes in John's Gospel, always in reference to the wickedness of men and the perversity of Satan. Our blessed Lord himself first used it at the wedding feast of Cana when he reminded his mother that his hour had not yet come. Then follows another reference after Christ's declaration that the Heavenly Father had sent him. Now his words caused such reaction that the crowd oftentimes attempted to seize him. And they did attempt to seize him on this occasion, but the evangelist, St. John, reminds us that his hour had not yet come. Or you also have the time that his detractors used the police of the temple treasury department to arrest him, but they could not lay hands on him because his hour was not yet at hand. The hour has come for the Son of Man to be glorified, we read in John's Gospel. Our Lord announced that less than 1 week before his death. The hour has come for the Son of Man to be glorified. And the beloved disciple John further recorded our Lord's words as Christ was anticipating the cross. Now my soul is in turmoil, and what am I to say? Father, save me from this hour? No. It was for this that I came to this hour. Father, glorify thy name. And finally, St. John records our Lord's final meeting with his apostles before his crucifixion, in which he prays, Father, the hour has come. And I suppose most compelling of all, why an hour? It's the only thing our Lord ever asked for. He asked it of his disciples. Could you not watch 1 hour with me? That is why the hour. And that is why Fulton Sheen never deviated from recommending and strongly recommending one daily continuous holy hour in the presence of our Lord in the Blessed Sacrament. Stay with us as we continue our theme on prayer.
1: Do you think he cares if I tell him things? Just little things that happen? And do angels' wings make a noise? Can he hear me if I speak low? Does he understand me now? Tell me, for you know. Lovely lady dressed in blue, teach me how to pray. God was just your little boy, and you know the way. May the blessing of Almighty God, Father, Son, and Holy Spirit descend upon you and remain upon you forever and ever. Bye, and God love you. God, we go out in order to meet the infinite.
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3: 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Let us pray.

0: Pray for a just and sustainable management of water, a vital resource, so that everyone may have equal access to it.
1: Our Father, who art in heaven, hallowed be thy name. Thy kingdom come, thy will be done, on earth as it is in heaven. Give us this day our daily bread, and forgive us our trespasses, as we forgive those who trespass against us. And lead us not into temptation, but deliver us from evil. Amen.

Before our Lord made his way to his crucifixion, therefore, he prayed. He not only asked for an hour, but he prayed himself before he made his way of the cross. And in that vein, we have another pamphlet on loan from the Fulton Sheen Foundation in El Paso entitled The Way of the Cross. Again, a pamphlet produced by the National Council of Catholic Men in Washington, D.C. At one time, something very, very common to be found in Catholic homes. Now, a piece of very, very interesting, very wonderful nostalgia for us to show you on this program. The Way of the Cross by the Reverend Dr. Fulton J. Sheen, Agrégé en Philosophie of the University of Louvain in Belgium, and from the Catholic University of America. Meditations delivered March 20th, 1932, on the Catholic Hour, sponsored by the National Council of Catholic Men. The 26th printing. There were, by this time, 135,000 of these pamphlets in circulation, titled simply, The Way of the Cross, by the Reverend Dr. Fulton J. Sheen. A great, great keepsake indeed. So 1 hour of prayer is therefore not arbitrary at all. It is compulsory. In the last decade of his life, in the preaching of priest retreats, Fulton Sheen made this his primary apostolate to talk about this kind of thing. What is less known, of course, is that in those priest retreats, they were always open to sisters and to lay people, and it would be very, very strange to walk into a chapel and simply see priests on priest retreats. The retreats were open to everyone, and of course, everyone profited from this idea of daily periods of prayer before our Lord in the Blessed Sacrament. He offered in the course of those meditations practical reasons for the daily holy hour or the daily 30 minutes, whatever your situation in life might allow. He emphasized this particular spiritual exercise above all others because after decades in the priesthood, he claimed, this is the only thing that works, nothing else. He said, very well, I know all the devotions, all the spiritual exercises, all the proposed remedies. This is all that works, this and nothing but this. Why is this the only thing that works? Because this was done in the presence of Christ. It helps, he says, to shake off the, quotes, noonday devils that beset each and every one of us. A power would overflow into the activities of daily life if we did it. It would allow a person to keep a balance between the spiritual and the practical in life. It made one practice what he preached. It permitted a person, all persons, to be obedient instruments of the divinity, and it helped make reparation for one's own sins and the sins of the entire world. It weakened our susceptibility to temptation. We would be less inclined to be tempted to sin. It keeps us from seeking an external escape for all of our worries. It was necessary for the whole church. And above all, as we said in the first segment, it was the only thing our Lord asked. Have you no strength then to watch with me for even an hour? As we read in Matthew's Gospel. Above all, Fulton Sheen truly, truly lived what he preached on the subject. He recounts in his autobiography one particularly difficult holy hour, which preceded a 4 a.m. departure from Jerusalem to Cairo. He began his holy hour probably at 2:30 a.m., but he got up and did it. Then there was the episode in Chicago when he asked the pastor to open the church for him at about 7 o'clock in the evening. The good man later locked the church, forgetting that Sheen was inside. For close to 2 hours, he tried to get out and he couldn't get out. He

jumped out a small window, landed in a coal bin outside, scared the housekeeper with the noise, and finally was rescued. But he made his holy hour. And these are the kind of sacrifices he said had to be made if one were to keep the daily holy hour. Looking back, Sheen often wished that he had kept track of letters that he received from priests all over the world telling him how their lives had been changed because they adopted this practice. Just a few months before he died, he was in his apartment on East 77th Street in New York. He was having a marvelous visit with Malcolm Muggeridge, the great British journalist who, along with his wife Kitty, became Catholics before their death. And he was talking about one of these missives that he got from a priest. He said, "I got one the other day from England from a priest who said, I became an alcoholic. I sank into the depths of vice, and I heard your tape. I started making holy hours. Now I'm back." Well, there were many such, but perhaps the most interesting results were to be found among the non-Catholic clergy, particularly among Protestant ministers, who began praying 1 hour a day. Sheen spoke to two such groups of over 200 ministers, one in Florida and one in South Carolina, and then he also spoke to a somewhat smaller group of ministers in Princeton, New Jersey. He noted that divisions in Christianity had deprived these Protestant gentlemen of the real presence of our Lord in the Blessed Sacrament. But he strongly encouraged them to make 1 hour a day with Scripture. As a result, many of the Protestant ministers came to the Archbishop and said, "Well, can we not pray before the tabernacle as well?" Once, when he was in Los Angeles, he received a phone call from a minister identifying himself purely as Jack McAllister. He was quite insistent, this McAllister was, on seeing Archbishop Sheen. Sheen said, "Well, I'm catching a midday flight to New York, but I will meet you in the airport. I'll have sufficient time to talk with you, and perhaps we can have a somewhat fruitful discussion." In the course of the visit, the Reverend McAllister explained that he was involved in a work of international evangelization. He was selling tapes on the gospel, or the gospels, to all parts of the world. And also he sold printed sermons and copies of the scriptures to just as large an area. It was a very, very lucrative profession, aiding his evangelical ministry. But there seemed to be something missing, this McAllister said. And he was at a loss to figure out exactly what the problem was. But then he heard Fulton Sheen recommending that the Protestant ministers take 1 hour a day with their scriptures, with their Bibles, and begin to read them. And that began to put a thought in the Reverend McAllister's mind. About a year later, Fulton Sheen received a pamphlet from this same minister, and the title of the pamphlet was, "Jack McAllister Writes to 1 Hour Watchers." Jack McAllister Writes to 1 Hour Watchers. One particular quote from this paragraph shows how the Lord is working through Archbishop Fulton Sheen. This is McAllister writing now in the pamphlet. "Please, if you are honestly concerned about making Christ known to literally every creature, give God 1 hour every day. You are needed in God's prayer. Force to prepare for work in the totally unevangelized areas of the world. Do you love them enough to pray? Will you pay the price of spiritual battle for 1 hour daily? What? Could you not watch with me 1 hour?" Well, at the end of 1 year, Reverend McAllister reported to the Archbishop that 700 ministers had agreed to pray 1 hour a day. 700 Protestant ministers. What a marvelous, marvelous manifestation of God's grace working

0: through these holy men. Within 6 years of their airport meeting, 100,000 one-hour watchers had been trained. As a student priest at the Catholic University of America in Washington, the young Father Fulton Sheen gave his lectures in Caldwell Hall. He wrote that he never went into Caldwell Hall without first going into the chapel to say a prayer to our Lord in the Blessed Sacrament, that the Holy Spirit might inspire him in the course of the lecture. Do you know that that chapel in Caldwell Hall has changed very, very, very little indeed since Fulton Sheen was going in there to pray in the 1920s? And today, many Catholic students attending the Catholic University of America can be found in there praying. During the holy season of Lent, you will find exposition of the Blessed Sacrament daily in the chapel of Caldwell Hall at the Catholic University of America. And all these young people lost in prayer, how happy Fulton Sheen would be if he could come back to the place where he was a professor and see these young people praying as well. On December 9th, 1979, he was found dead on the floor. Where? Right outside the chapel in his apartment in New York City. "This is the story of the holy hour," Fulton Sheen writes. "It seems long at first, like the 7 mile journey to Emmaus. More than that, there seems to be so little in common between our involvement with the news of the world and the stranger in whose presence we find ourselves. Furthermore, we are sad. The hour means giving up a golf game, or a cocktail party, or a nap. Then, too, we read pamphlets casting doubt on the real presence, and we wonder if Christ knows what's going on and being said about him. We pick up the scriptures, find everywhere a confirmation that, as in the Old Testament, there was the bread of perpetual presence. So in the New Testament, we recognize the presence of Christ. He bids us remain for the hour, and at the end, we hate to leave, for our hearts are still with him."
1: Now, sin is a reality in the world, and we have to face it, for we are all sinners, everyone. As a matter of fact, we cannot begin to receive the mercy of God until we recognize that we are sinners. Now, what happens when we repress guilt and sin? And we do that. Men sin and they pay no attention to it. Same with women. Well, it has a tremendous effect on our mind and sometimes on our body. When we do not bring our sins to the surface and confess them to the good Lord.
2: 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It's the reenactment of Calvary.
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2: Welcome to EWTN's live coverage of the beatification of Archbishop Fulton J. Sheen. The procession for this historic mass at the Dome of the Americas Center in St. Louis, Missouri is starting. I'm Lila Rose, host of The Lila Rose Show. I'm joined by Dr. Matthew Bunsen, Vice President of EWTN News, and Father Aquinas Gilbo, Chaplain and Vice President of Ministry and Mission at the Catholic University of America. Gentlemen, we're almost there. We almost made it to the mass.
3: Procession is starting, the processional cross there, and the candles just going by us to the left. Yeah, we're just moments away now from the beginning of Mass.
2: The big moment, and the stadium is packed.
4: We are estimating at this point maybe more than 60,000, maybe 70,000, exceeding all expectations and hopes.
2: Incredible. People from all over the country and even the world are here for the beatification Mass of Fulton J. Sheen.
3: We've been waiting for this moment for a long time. You know, it was announced in 2019 that Archbishop Sheen would be beatified. And, of course, for various reasons, that was put on pause. And it was a seven-year pause.
4: It was.
3: But got the good news at the beginning of this year, last March. And as Bishop Tilke told us earlier today, that they had about 6-7 months to put all this together. But the Mass we're about to begin is certainly an answered prayer of millions of people who have looked forward to this day for a long time.
4: One of the remarkable things about the study of the lives of the saints is how they are ultimately canonized, and they're very set rules and other things. In the case of Sheen, the timeline for canonization is its own thing. Every saint's a little different. Sheen, his cause, basically began, I think, in 2002 officially. Venerable in 2012, cleared for beatification thanks to the miracle in 2019. So you have these delays, but everything happens exactly when it's supposed to. And I think this beatification is taking place in our 250th year as a country, when we need it the most.
2: And for everybody listening at home, remember that for many saints, on the day of their beatification is when miracles have happened that helped led to the canonization of the saint. That could be the case for Fulton J. Sheen. So pray for that miracle. Pray for that miracle in your life. And of course, let's all ask for his intercession today. All right, next we're going to the Mass of the Beatification of Archbishop Fulton J. Sheen.

0: In the name of the Father, and of the Son, and of the Holy Spirit.
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0: The clergy and the faithful from near and far who have come to share in the joy of this great day as we honor the venerable servant of God, Fulton John Sheen. I also extend a warm welcome to those around the world who are watching or listening on television, on radio, or on the internet. Your Eminence, thank you.
1: Brothers and sisters, let us acknowledge our sins and so prepare ourselves to celebrate the sacred mysteries. I confess to Almighty God and to you, my brothers and sisters, that I have greatly sinned in my thoughts and in my words, in what I have done and in what I have failed to do. Through my most grievous fault. Therefore I ask Blessed Mary, ever Virgin, all the angels and saints, and you, my brothers and sisters, to pray for me to the Lord our God. May Almighty God have mercy on us, forgive us our sins, and bring us to everlasting life.

Your Eminence, with profound gratitude to Almighty God and with great joy, I stand before you on behalf of the Diocese of Peoria and the countless faithful throughout the world to ask for the declaration of beatification of the venerable servant of God, Fulton John Sheen. The cause for his beatification and canonization was formally opened by my predecessor, Bishop Daniel Janke, in the Diocese of Peoria in 2002. With the help of Monsignor Richard Sosman, the diocesan investigations scrupulously gathered testimony and documentation concerning Archbishop Sheen's life and sanctity, including witnesses who gave sworn testimony concerning his virtues and his reputation for holiness. Following this extensive examination by the Church, Pope Benedict XVI recognized Sheen's heroic virtue on June 28, 2012, declaring him venerable. The Church also carefully investigated the restoration of life of James Fulton Engstrom, an infant who had been born without heartbeat or respiration for 61 minutes following his birth. This miracle was recognized by Pope Francis on July 6, 2019. Therefore, with gratitude for the work of all who have faithfully undertaken this cause and responding to the devotion and prayers of the people of God, I, Louis Tilke, Bishop of Peoria, humbly request that the servant of God, Fulton John Sheen, be numbered among the blesseds of the Church.

Archbishop Fulton John Sheen was a supporter of the missionary activity of the church and a great evangelist who used radio and television to win converts and bring souls to Christ. Peter John Sheen was born on May 8, 1895, in El Paso, Illinois, though he came to be known by his mother's maiden name, Fulton. His parents, Newton and Delia, raised Fulton in the faith and taught him virtues that stayed with him throughout his life. Moving to Peoria when he was a young boy, Fulton served Mass for Bishop Spalding and graduated from Spalding Institute as valedictorian. Sensing the call to become a priest, he was sent to St. Paul Seminary, St. Paul, Minnesota, after which he was ordained a priest in Peoria on September 20th, 1919. It was at this time that Father Sheen made a commitment to make a continuous Eucharistic holy hour each day. He continued his studies at the Catholic University of Louvain, Belgium, earning a doctorate in philosophy in 1923. As a test of his obedience, Father Sheen was called back to Peoria to serve for 1 year as a parochial vicar at St. Patrick's Church, Peoria. Afterward, his bishop released him to teach full-time at Catholic University of America in Washington, D.C. Father Sheen also began to host a weekly radio program, The Catholic Hour, which drew an audience of 4 million people. In 1950, Monsignor Sheen became the national director of the Society for the Propagation of the Faith, a position he held until the Second Vatican Council. He raised millions of dollars to support the missions. In 1951, he was appointed Auxiliary Bishop of New York, and honoring the Blessed Mother in his episcopal motto, he said, quote, "Grant that I may come to you through your mother." At this time, he also began a national Catholic television program, Life is Worth Living. This program grew in popularity, reaching 30 million people weekly and earning Sheen an Emmy Award. At a time when Catholics were treated with suspicion, Bishop Sheen was admired by Catholics and non-Catholics alike. Bishop Sheen participated in all sessions of the Second Vatican Council, where he made many valuable contributions, especially regarding the missionary activity of the Church. After the Council, Bishop Sheen was appointed Bishop of Rochester in 1966 at the age of 71, where he worked to implement the Council in his diocese. He retired in 1969, shortly before his 75th birthday, and was granted the title of Archbishop. He took an apartment in New York City, where he was cared for by his niece, Joan Sheen Cunningham. He continued to travel, to preach, and to give conferences and retreats. In October 1979, he was present when Pope St. John Paul II came to St. Patrick's Cathedral in New York. Weakened by recent heart surgery, Sheen remained in the background until the Pope called for him. The Archbishop came forward and tried to genuflect to kiss the Pope's ring. The Holy Father lifted up and embraced him, saying, "You have written and spoken well of the Lord Jesus. You are a loyal son of the Church." 2 months later, Archbishop Sheen passed on December 9, 1979, being found in his chapel where he had been at prayer.

We to fulfill the desires of our brother Louis Tilke, Bishop of Peoria, as well as many other brothers in the episcopate and many of the Christian faithful, having consulted the dicastery for the causes of saints, by our apostolic authority, grant the faculty that the venerable servant of God, Fulton John Sheen, titular Archbishop of Neoportus and former Bishop of Rochester in America, a tireless preacher of the gospel through the modern means of communication, and a diligent shepherd animated by missionary zeal, may henceforth be called blessed, and may be celebrated on the 9th day of December, the day on which he was born into heaven, in the places and manner established by the law. In the name of the Father, and of the Son, and of the Holy Spirit, amen. Given at Castle Gandolfo on the 16th day of July, in memory of the Blessed Virgin Mary of Mount Carmel, in the year of our Lord 2026, the second of our pontificate, Pope Leo XIV.

Most Holy Father, praise be Jesus Christ. On behalf of this local church in Peoria and St. Louis, and on behalf of my brother bishops, I wish to express my profound gratitude.

gratitude for the permission to celebrate today the rite of beatification of Blessed Fulton Sheen. I am joined by dozens of bishops across the United States and around the world, as well as by the many priests, deacons, religious, seminarians, lay faithful, and the members of the Sheen family who are privileged to gather to celebrate this great day. I am especially grateful for the presence of your representative, Cardinal Luis Tagle, and the Apostolic Nuncio, Archbishop Gabriel Caccia. Many supporters, including my predecessor, Bishop Janke, have worked tirelessly to investigate the virtues and holiness of this first American-born bishop to be declared blessed. We are grateful for the heroic witness of this great evangelist who dedicated his life to the proclamation of the gospel and the support of the missions. We pray that the church in the United States and in missionary territories throughout the world will benefit from the noble example of His Holiness. With assurance of my prayers and gratitude, I remain your servant in Christ, Most Reverend Louis Tilke, Bishop of Peoria.

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Let us pray. O God, who called the Bishop Blessed Fulton Sheen to preach the gospel to the whole world, grant, we pray, that by following his example of prayer and devotion to the mother of your Son, we may also be loyal sons and daughters of your Church by bearing witness to the faith. Through our Lord Jesus Christ, your Son, who lives and reigns with you in the unity of the Holy Spirit, God forever and ever.

Jesus said to his disciples, "Go into the whole world and proclaim the gospel to every creature. Whoever believes and is baptized will be saved. Whoever does not believe will be condemned. These signs will accompany those who believe. In my name, they will drive out demons. They will speak new languages. They will pick up serpents with their hands. And if they drink any deadly thing, it will not harm them. They will lay hands on the sick, and they will recover." So then the Lord Jesus, after he spoke to them, was taken up into heaven and took his seat at the right hand of God. But they went forth and preached everywhere, while the Lord worked with them and confirmed the word through accompanying signs.

Dear brothers and sisters, we thank our loving God, Father, Son, and Holy Spirit, who has gathered us as a family of faith on the solemn occasion of the beatification of Archbishop Fulton J. Sheen, son of Illinois. Son of the United States of America. Indeed, son of the world. I bring to you the paternal greetings

of His Holiness Pope Leo XIV, who rejoices at the beatification of his fellow countryman, his fellow Illinoisan, and brother bishop. Let us pray for the Holy Father's pastoral visit to France, which starts tomorrow. Pope Leo's apostolic letter declaring that Archbishop Fulton Sheen may henceforth be called Blessed describes the Archbishop as a tireless preacher of the gospel through the modern means of communication and a diligent shepherd animated by missionary zeal. What a description, huh? Among many of his virtues and ministries, two stand out. His being an evangelizer or proclaimer of the gospel, and his being a missionary shepherd. It is not surprising that the three liturgical readings for today's Mass highlight the mission of evangelization. It is for being a zealous and creative evangelizer and advocate for mission that Fulton Sheen is called blessed or fortunate or happy. Please look happy. We are in a beatification. Beato, beata, blessed, fortunate, happy. But some of us might be wondering, what is blessed or blessed or fortunate or happy about proclaiming the gospel and going on mission? Many of the evangelizers and missionaries from the beginnings of the church up to our time have suffered rejection, even persecution. So why declare Fulton Sheen a blessed? Oh, maybe he is blessed because he was a radio and television celebrity, a renowned writer, followed by millions of admirers, and a global traveler when he served as the national director of the Society for the Propagation of the Faith. So is he blessed or blessed because he is famous? What blessedness does the missionary evangelizer, Archbishop Fulton Sheen, share with us? Among many aspects of blessedness, let me focus on two, indicated by our liturgical readings and confirmed in the life and mission of Blessed Fulton J. Sheen. So only 2 points. Huh? First, the missionary evangelizer is truly blessed, fortunate, and happy because of the gift of communion with Jesus. That's the root of blessedness, communion with Jesus. As the gospel clearly states, the risen Lord chooses and sends his friends to proclaim the gospel to every creature.

Blessed are you to be seen, chosen, and sent by the Lord Himself. To choose yourself and to go wherever you want to go is not mission, and it is not blessedness. Dear priest, blessed are you when you tell the good news of Jesus to all people. St. Paul, in the second reading, is blessed because he does not preach himself, but rather Jesus Christ as Lord. To preach your own wisdom rather than that of Jesus is falsifying the Word of God, according to St. Paul. And it is not mission. It is not blessedness. Blessed and beautiful are your feet when you announce God's salvation and peace, according to the prophet Isaiah in the first reading. To journey on land, water, and air while proclaiming destructive words and doing violent acts is not mission. It is not blessedness. Blessed are you when the risen Lord works with you and confirms the gospel you preach through his miraculous signs. To be self-sufficient and self-affirming, congratulations to myself, that is a bad sign. It is not a miraculous sign. It is not mission. It is not blessedness. A missionary evangelizer, therefore, is known by Jesus and is called to know Jesus and his gospel, is called to labor humbly with Jesus. And in the process, a missionary evangelizer gets to know oneself, himself or herself, in Jesus. Blessed are you when Jesus sees you, knows you, calls you, sends you, and labors with you. Blessed are you when you come to know your true self and mission, because Jesus knows you and you know Jesus. Blessed are the authentic missionary evangelizers. During an audience, Pope Pius XII once asked Bishop Sheen how many conversions he could claim as his own, as his, we should say, success stories. How many conversions could you claim? He answered the Pope, and I quote, "I really have not counted. In order not to have the temptation to believe that they were mine."

Then he added that he saw himself, and I quote, simply as a porter who is sometimes able to lead people to the open door of the house of God. I have had some success as a porter. Blessed are you, porter to the house of God's house. Once asked by a friend, why

my calling. Oh, blessed are you, storyteller of Jesus, encountered in His Word, in the Eucharist, in the Holy Hour, and in His body, the Church. Blessed Fulton J. Sheen.

I now come to the second and final point. The second aspect of the blessedness of a missionary evangelizer is this. The missionary evangelizer is blessed by the communion with persons and peoples, especially the poor and the vulnerable. And this is communion in the name of Jesus Christ. In the gospel, the risen Lord sends his disciples to preach the gospel to every creature, not to an abstract world or society, every creature. In those who believe and are baptized will be manifested, even to the evangelizer, the marvelous signs of the presence of the kingdom of God. To use preaching as an excuse to avoid concrete persons and to be blind to God's action in them is not mission. It is not blessedness. Blessed are you when, like St. Paul, you count yourself as the people's slave, servant, for the sake of Jesus. To dominate over others, and to make your importance felt is not mission. It is not blessedness. Blessed are you when you count yourself as an earthen vessel, so that the power of God, so that the power may be of God and not from you, as St. Paul says in the second reading. To preach the gospel from a posture of self-righteousness that prevents you from empathizing with other people's brokenness is not mission. It is not blessedness. Archbishop Fulton Sheen shared with a friend an observation that there are priests today, and I quote, who behave as though they are administering the sacraments to anonymous groups of people with no thought of their individual identity. So he prefers that we get to know each person. Now, which groups of people often remain more anonymous, ignored, and forgotten than others? The poor. The poor people. In his address at the third session of the Second Vatican Council on the 9th of November, 1964, Bishop Sheen stated, and I quote, "I beg you most earnestly, venerable fathers, that the notion of poverty be strongly affirmed in this council. Put your finger on the 30th parallel. Run it around."

Around a globe of the earth, what do you find? Practically all the prosperity is above the 30th parallel. And the greater part of the poverty of the world is beneath the 30th parallel. That is, in Africa, Asia, and Latin America. The greater number of bishops in this council is living in want or in persecution, and they come from all peoples and all nations. As only a wounded Christ could convert a doubting Thomas, so only a church wounded by poverty can convert a doubting world. Ah. Wow. The good bishop echoed and expanded these ideas in a television conference recorded in 1967, serving almost like an examination of conscience and of lifestyle. And he took up his own challenge by giving to the poor whatever remunerations he received from his various commitments, and by animating the missionary commitment of the church in the United States towards the poor churches of the world. For Archbishop Sheen, caring for the poor was not ideological propaganda, but an imperative for the following of Christ, of the joining of the church and the missions, and of the conversion inspired by the Holy Spirit. Let me close with a story narrated by Archbishop Sheen himself in his conference titled 30th Parallel, recorded in 1967. He recounted his visit to a place in Buluba, in Uganda. That place housed 500 people afflicted with leprosy. He brought silver crosses as a gift to each one. The first person who approached him had already lost his lower arm and hand to leprosy. But on the stump of his upper arm hang a rosary. The man extended his other hand to receive the gift, the cross. When Bishop Sheen saw the corrupted flesh of the hand, he shivered in fear. And he dropped the cross. On what is left of the hand of the man. But immediately, the bishop realized how inconsistent his action was with the gift that he was giving. The cross spoke of Jesus, who became vulnerable to give new life to sinners, to the sick, and to the dead. Jesus touched people afflicted with leprosy during his ministry. Why can't he, Archbishop Fulton Sheen, do the same? Embracing the vulnerability.

ability of Jesus, Fulton Sheen touched and held the damaged flesh of the vulnerable people with leprosy, counting himself as one of them, the 501st person with leprosy. He said, "Blessed is the earthen vessel that draws power from Jesus. Blessed is the evangelizer converted by beholding and touching the wounds of the risen Christ in wounded brothers and sisters. Blessed is the missionary who digs deep into the heart of the poor to meet Jesus there. Blessed Fulton J. Sheen."

0: I believe in one God, the Father Almighty, maker of heaven and earth, of all things visible and invisible. I believe in one Lord Jesus Christ, the only begotten Son of God, born of the Father before all ages, God from God, light from light, true God from true God, begotten, not made, consubstantial with the Father. Through him all things were made. For us men and for our salvation, he came down from heaven, and by the Holy Spirit was incarnate of the Virgin Mary and became man. For our sake he was crucified under Pontius Pilate. He suffered death and was buried, and rose again on the third day in accordance with the Scriptures. He ascended into heaven and is seated at the right hand of the Father. He will come again in glory to judge the living and the dead, and his kingdom will have no end. I believe in the Holy Spirit, the Lord, the giver of life, who proceeds from the Father and the Son, who with the Father and the Son is adored and glorified, who has spoken through the prophets. I believe in one holy, Catholic, and apostolic church. I confess one baptism for the forgiveness of sins. And I look forward to the resurrection of the dead and the life of the world to come. Amen. Brothers and sisters, as we now offer our prayer for our community and for the world, let us pray in the spirit of Blessed Fulton, not only for ourselves and our needs, but for the entire world.
1: For Leo, our Pope, our bishops, and all the clergy, that they may be inspired to grow in holiness by the preaching and the witness of Blessed Fulton Sheen.

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We pray to the Lord.

Lord, you are our refuge and our strength. Hear the prayers of your church, for you yourself are the source of all devotion. Grant, we pray, that what we ask in faith, we may truly obtain through Christ our Lord.

Pray, brothers and sisters, that my sacrifice and yours may be acceptable to God, the Almighty Father. Look with favor, O Lord, we pray, on the offerings we set upon this sacred altar, on the feast of Blessed Fulton, that bestowing on us your pardon, our oblations may give honor to your name. Through Christ our Lord. The Lord be with you. Lift up your hearts. Let us give thanks to the Lord our God. It is truly right and just, our duty and our salvation, always and everywhere to give you thanks, Lord, Holy Father, Almighty and Eternal God. For you are praised in the company of your saints, and in crowning their merits, you crown your own gifts. By their way of life, you offer us an example. By communion with them, you give us companionship. By their intercession, sure support. So that encouraged by so great a cloud of witnesses, we may run as victors in the race before us and win with them the imperishable crown of glory through Christ our Lord. And so with the angels and archangels, and with a great multitude of the saints, we sing the hymn of your praise as without end we acclaim.

To you, therefore, most merciful Father, we make humble prayer and petition through Jesus Christ, your Son, our Lord, that you accept and bless these gifts, these offerings, these holy and unblemished sacrifices, which we offer you firstly for your holy Catholic Church. Be pleased to grant her peace, to guard, unite, and govern her throughout the whole world, together with your servant, Leo, our Pope, and with Michel, our Bishop, and all those

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1: Remember, Lord, your servants and all gathered here whose faith and devotion are known to you. For them, we offer you this sacrifice of praise, or they offer it for themselves and all who are dear to them, for the redemption of their souls, in hope of health and well-being, and paying their homage to you, the eternal God, living and true.
2: In communion with those whose memory we venerate, especially the glorious ever-Virgin Mary, Mother of our God and Lord Jesus Christ, and Blessed Joseph, her spouse, your blessed apostles and martyrs, Peter and Paul, Andrew, James, John, Thomas, James, Philip, Bartholomew, Matthew, Simon, and Jude, Linus, Cletus, Clement, Sixtus, Cornelius, Cyprian, Lawrence, Chrysogonus, John and Paul, Cosmas and Damian, and all your saints. We ask that through their merits and prayers, in all things, we may be defended by your protecting help.
0: Therefore, Lord, we pray, graciously accept this oblation of our service, that of your whole family. Order our days in your peace, and command that we be delivered from eternal damnation and counted among the flock of those you have chosen. Be pleased, O God, we pray, to bless, acknowledge, and approve this offering in every respect. Make it spiritual and acceptable, so that it may become for us the body and blood of your most beloved Son, our Lord Jesus Christ. On the day before he was to suffer, he took bread in his holy and venerable hands, and with eyes raised to heaven, to you, O God, his almighty Father, giving you thanks, he said the blessing, broke the bread, and gave it to his disciples, saying, "Take this, all of you, and eat of it, for this is my body, which will be given up for you."

In a similar way, when supper was ended, he took this precious chalice in his holy and venerable hands, and once more giving you thanks, he said the blessing and gave the chalice to his disciples, saying, "Take this, all of you, and drink from it, for this is the chalice of my blood, the blood of the new and eternal covenant, which will be poured out for you and for many for the forgiveness of sins. Do this in memory of me."

O Lord, as we celebrate the memorial of the Blessed Passion, the resurrection from the dead, and the glorious ascension into heaven of Christ, your Son, our Lord, we, your servants and your holy people, offer to your glorious majesty, from the gifts that you have given us, this pure victim, this holy victim, this spotless victim, the holy bread of eternal life, and the chalice of everlasting salvation. Be pleased to look upon these offerings with a serene and kindly countenance, and to accept them as once you were pleased to accept the gifts of your servant Abel the just.

0: the sacrifice of Abraham, our father in faith, and the offering of your high priest Melchizedek, a holy sacrifice, a spotless victim. In humble prayer, we ask you, Almighty God, command that these gifts be borne by the hands of your holy angel to your holy altar on high, in the sight of your divine majesty, so that all of us who through this participation at the altar receive the most holy body and blood of your Son may be filled with every grace and heavenly blessing.
1: Remember also, Lord, your servants who have gone before us with the sign of faith and rest in the sleep of peace. Grant them, O Lord, we pray, and all who sleep in Christ a place of refreshment, light, and peace.
2: To us also, your servants, who those sinners, hope in your abundant mercies, graciously grant some share and fellowship with your holy apostles and martyrs, with John the Baptist, Stephen, Matthias, Barnabas, Ignatius, Alexander, Marcellinus, Peter, Felicity, Perpetua, Agatha, Lucy, Agnes, Cecilia, Anastasia, Fulton, and all your saints. Admit us, we beseech you, into their company, not weighing our merits, but granting us your pardon through Christ our Lord.
0: Through whom we continue to make all these good things, O Lord. You sanctify them, fill them with life, bless them, and bestow them upon us. Through him and with him and in him, O God, Almighty Father, in the unity of the Holy Spirit, all glory and honor is yours forever and ever.

0: At the Savior's command and formed by divine teaching, we dare to pray. Our Father, who art in heaven, hallowed be thy name. Thy kingdom come, thy will be done, on earth as it is in heaven. Give us this day our daily bread, and forgive us our trespasses, as we forgive those who trespass against us. And lead us not into temptation, but deliver us from evil. Deliver us, Lord, we pray, from every evil. Graciously grant peace in our days, that by the help of your mercy, we may be always free from sin and safe from all distress, as we await the blessed hope and the coming of our Savior, Jesus Christ. Lord Jesus Christ, who said to your apostles, "Peace I leave you, my peace I give you," look not on our sins, but on the faith of your church, and graciously grant her peace and unity in accordance with your will, who live and reign forever and ever. Amen. The peace of the Lord be with you always.
1: And with your spirit.
2: Let us offer each other the sign of peace. No, it's on.

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Behold him who takes away the sins of the world. Blessed are those called to the supper of the Lamb. You should enter my room. Only say the word, my soul.

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In the name of the Father, and of the Son, and of the Holy Spirit.

Amen. My Jesus, I believe that you are present in the most holy sacrament. I love you above all things, and I desire to receive you into my soul. Since I cannot at this moment receive you sacramentally, come at least spiritually into my heart. I embrace you as if you were already there, and unite myself wholly to you. Never permit me to be separated from you. Amen. In the name of the Father, and of the Son, and of the Holy Spirit. Amen.

0: Well, you are viewing and listening to the Beatification Mass of Archbishop Fulton J. Sean from the Dome at America Center in St. Louis, Missouri. And Father, let's talk a little bit about Cardinal Togliae, Luis Togliae's homily. First, who is Cardinal Togliae?
1: So Cardinal Togliae, by all reports, is a very close personal friend of Pope Leo XIV. You can often see them together at yeah. Vatican events, certainly before Pope Leo's election, but since then too. It's very touching moments when the two of them come together, the smiles on their faces, yes. the signs of affection. So this is someone who has a special place in Pope Leo's heart, and I think it says something that Pope Leo sent Cardinal Togliae to the United States, to his home country, to celebrate the beatification of this great American Muslim.
0: Yeah, and his role in the Vatican or the Roman Curia is pro-prefect for the Dicastery for Evangelization. So in other words, he's running the Dicastery, or what used to be the Congregation of the Propaganda Fide and all right. of that, that oversaw and does oversee the world's efforts at the missions. So it is especially fitting for him to be here, given Fulton J. Sean's long-standing service as head of the Pontifical Mission Societies in the U.S.
1: And that was certainly evident in Cardinal Togliae's homily. He really focused on Sean, the missionary, right? And what it means to be an evangelizing missionary in the world today. Really focused his homily on that, were the two pillars of that life. And I thought that was especially fitting coming from him, as you just said, overseeing the church's missions around the world, but also given Archbishop Sheen's, now blessed Fulton Sean, his work and his love for the missions.
0: He noted in his homily the fact that Fulton Sean, now blessed Fulton Sean, is from Illinois, making small note,
1: right.
0: enjoying the fact that he got a good rousing applause from those in Illinois, but also kind of highlighting the fact that our Holy Father, Pope Leo XIV, is himself from Illinois.
1: Two men who grew up on the cornfields of Illinois. Maybe more so Fulton Sean than Pope Leo XIV, but both proud sons of Illinois, proud sons of the United States, but even more so proud sons of the Church.
0: He made note in that very first paragraph too, son of Illinois, son of the United States of America, and son of the world. I think that's a nice summation for, in many ways, what Fulton Sean became.
1: That's right. Much like Pope Leo XIV too, right? And there's something about grace, right? That has both a very particularizing aspect to it. We remain ourselves, the very unique and particular selves that we are. But also by grace, there's something about our lives that

0: paint a universal character, right? And we certainly see that in Fulton Sheen. And I think he remarked on that and took note of that over the course of his life, you know, from El Paso, Illinois, to now, you know, the dignity of the Christian altar, right? And so, and he's very particular for Illinois at one point in his life, and now he's for the whole church.
1: Yeah. We've talked throughout the day of the fact that Sheen was a magnificent communicator, and Cardinal Togliatti kind of hit on why we are here beatifying him, and it isn't simply because he was a great communicator.
0: Right.
1: And there is that humility, too, to Sheen, and Cardinal Togliatti hit on that, quoting that story that Pope Pius XII once asked Bishop Sheen how many conversions he could claim, and he answered the Pope, "I haven't really counted in order not to have the temptation to believe they were mine."
0: Right, that's a beautiful line. Because ultimately they aren't. And as he said, I see myself as the porter, you know, who opens the door to the gospel and to the life of the church to those, and he says, actually, I've not done a bad job as a porter, right?
1: That's right.
0: And so the both in terms of the humility that's required, right, of holiness, but also within that humility, recognizing, as Our Lady does, the Almighty has done good things for me, right? And I'm able to do mighty things, you know, in whose name I come, you know, and by whose grace I do these things. And so you see a little of both there in Sheen, both a humility, but also an acknowledgement that the Lord is doing great things through him.
1: You used the image of that door being opened by Fulton Sheen earlier, and you're sort of surrounding the idea of him as a professor, an academic, but here we have him now as a blessed, potentially opening doors for us in very different ways.
0: I'd like to think so, right? Open the door of my heart, right? I want Fulton Sheen to come knocking, you know, and, you know, so that I can open, you know, wide the door of my heart to Christ. I mean, this echoes Pope St. John Paul II, but it's that very scriptural image from the book of Revelation. You know, the Lord comes and he knocks at the door of our heart, but he also presents himself as the door and the gate to the kingdom that right. he opens and we pass through.
1: That's right. So his second theme that Cardinal Togliatti hit on was the blessedness of a missionary evangelizer. And I go back to something that Bishop Baris said in our conversation mm-hmm. with him earlier about this contemplative missiology, that Sheen understood that evangelization's obviously so closely tied to missiology.
0: Mm-hmm. I wouldn't want to say too much that this is an old idea, but I think it is. It's one that St. Dominic, you know, among others, happened upon in the course of his priestly life, that there is no missionary success in the church that doesn't begin in prayer. You know, there is no preaching that doesn't bear fruit first in study. And if there's anything, I think that the life and legacy of Archbishop Sheen can teach us, especially for diocesan priests and diocesan bishops, is this what Bishop Baris was saying earlier, this contemplative missiology, that the work in the office, the preaching in the pulpit, you know, the prayers at the bedside, you know, the work in the school, you know, everything begins first and foremost, as Sheen would say, in that contemplative quiet before the Blessed Sacrament daily.
1: Yeah. And then as part of that missionary effort, as a missionary evangelizer, Sheen was keenly aware, traveling the world as he did with the Pontifical Mission Societies, of the immensity of the challenges of those, as he puts it, in the Southern Hemisphere.
0: That's right.
1: So people sometimes don't realize just how far he traveled and how extensive those travels were to Africa, to Asia, to South America.
0: You only get a very brief taste of it. Small taste of it in Treasure and Clay. He has a whole chapter there on his missionary journeys. That itself is impressive, but that's only a very small part. He only tells some stories of that life. And so, and especially when you consider that he's traveling in the 1950s and the early 60s to far-flung places in the South Pacific and then the Far East. These were not easy trips. But he's bringing the gospel, and he takes very seriously not only his closeness to Christ, but his, Cardinal Tagle said in his homily, his closeness to the poor. And certainly an echo there of Pope Francis, Pope Leo, that

0: that the closeness of the church and the closeness of Christ to the poor and to the marginalized is an essential part of the gospel, and something that maybe Sheen discovered later in his life because of this particular assignment. But once he did receive it, he didn't forget it and continued to preach and to advocate for the poor until the day he died.
1: I was especially moved by Cardinal Tagle's words about, and I thought this was really directed towards Catholics who speak in media and Catholics who want to evangelize and they have a lot of zeal, but he said to preach the gospel with a self-righteousness that prevents you to empathize with other people's brokenness is not mission, it is not blessedness. And as you're saying, he emphasized Archbishop Fulton Sheen, now Blessed Fulton Sheen's really empathy with the poor, with the suffering, with those who are vulnerable. And I think it's such an important reminder for all of us as American Catholics. One of my favorite Fulton, now Blessed Fulton Sheen quotes is, "The mark of the Christian is the willingness to look for the divine in the flesh of a babe in a crib. The continuing Christ under the appearance of bread on the altar and a meditation and a prayer on a string of beads." But I love his beginning of that quote, emphasizing with seeing Jesus in the child, seeing Jesus in our neighbor, and never losing compassion for our neighbor while holding on to, of course, the moral truths that we must also speak.
0: And that compelling final story that Cardinal Tagle told, she knew that this empathy, especially for the poor and the marginalized, may not be something that comes easy to us or as a kind of first or quick instinct. It is something that, by grace, needs to be learned. And he learned it in very painful ways, I think. That story that he tells about, you know, encountering this leper whose disease was so progressed that he was lacking a hand, like he was putting crucifixes into the hands of many people, and here comes this leper with no hands, so he just kind of drops it on the poor man, but realizes that was not an act of love, right? And goes later. He corrects his error, right? And that he told that story about himself over and over and over again. It's in Treasure,
2: including to Patrick Kelly, Supreme Knight of the Knights of Columbus, when he had dinner with his family.
0: And he tells the story over and over again, and it's not, I think, it's just an act of humility, but I think it's a lesson, too, for us, that identification with the poor may be something that comes slowly to us, but it's something that has to be pursued and has to be attained if we're going to live, as Bishop Barris said, according to, you know, Matthew 20, 25, and 28, just find Christ, not just in the child or the stranger, but especially the poor.
1: And that's just the centrality of the gospel that we as Catholics embrace and we're called to live. And what Blessed Fulton Sheen, I think, in all of his preaching and his writing directed us back to was to not, in a sense, show a partiality with who we are called to love or show compassion to. I think it can get tempting in the climate of, well, whether it's culture wars or politics, to, you know, create factions and have divides. But at the end of the day, as Catholics, we're called to love all people. And Archbishop Fulton Sheen, now Blessed Fulton Sheen, through both his international and global mission work, and then also advocating for those that were maybe marginalized or the vulnerable children or the poor or immigrants in the United States, really is setting an example for all of us, no matter people's political backgrounds or interests. The call for all Catholics is the same, to show no partiality, to love all, to treat all with Christ's love and compassion.
0: I was moved earlier in one of the video packages that was up on the screen. It's easy for maybe certain parts of the church today to really identify with Fulton Sheen, maybe to the seeming exclusion of others, but to see a Hollywood actor, Martin Sheen, who certainly has identified himself, let's say, left of center in American politics, and yet he's also rejoicing, you know, in this. In fact, has taken his stage name from Archbishop Sheen.
1: Really?
0: Yes. Yeah, Martin Sheen is Martin Sheen because of Fulton Sheen.
2: Yes. Yeah.
1: What a wonderful imitator.
0: So he is what we would hope to see in the life of a blessed has the grace of unity, right? That he's able in charity and truth to pull people together.
2: Can we talk about Sheen transcending labels? Because he did.
0: Yes.
2: You know, there's some who would say, well, of course he was he talked about patriotism. Well, he had obviously have to be a far right winger. But then you've got others like Martin Sheen who saw in him.

0: him this call to care for the poor and the forgotten.
1: And also his rather famous opposition to the Vietnam War.
0: Right. Yes.
1: And to nuclear weapons.
0: And one of the great warnings that he had for America in losing our moral fiber, and he started talking about this in 1947.

0: quote that I thought of as I was listening to Cardinal Tagle's beautiful homily, and that call to empathy, compassion, and really to treat our neighbor and even those who are trying to reach with the truth in a way that, with great humility, of course. But this is a great one from Blessed Sheen. He says, criticism of others is thus an oblique form of self-commendation. We think we make the picture hang straight on our wall by telling our neighbors that all his pictures are crooked. And I just think it's a great word for those of us, again, in media who must speak the truth. And he was very, again, unapologetic about speaking the moral law and how important that was. And he also spoke how people that ignored the moral law were really putting themselves in peril. And you could believe in the creed, but if you reject the moral law, then you're not following Christ. Even if you say, yes, I believe every word of the creed, but if you don't follow the Ten Commandments, then you're not following Christ. But still, whenever we speak that truth, we cannot judge a soul, of course, and to always know that there's a plank in our own eyes as we're seeing the speck in others. And, you know, again, it's just such a wonderful balance.
1: And our paintings are crooked.
0: And our paintings are crooked. Such a wonderful balance he had in how to evangelize and how to speak truth.
2: No, I'd say correction, which is a necessary Christian act.
3: Yeah. As a figure, too, of unity, as a figure who transcends labels, mm-hmm. one of the things that Sheen did have was the ability to... He was biritual.
1: Yep.
3: So talk about that.
2: So, that's right. So he was certainly ordained and a bishop of the Latin Rite, but also received faculties and really saw, as part of his episcopal mission, of bringing not only attention to Eastern Catholics of the various Byzantine rites and Eastern rites, but himself being a bridge between them and would celebrate the liturgy in the Eastern rites. There's a famous picture of him, you know, very...
3: We've seen it a few times today, in fact.
2: Dressed as an Eastern rite bishop. And so, again, this unity, charity, you know, not only transcending political divides, but also legitimate distinctions within the church. And again, those distinctions don't exist to divide us, but actually become principles of a greater and deeper unity.
3: And with the typical Sheen subtlety, by highlighting that those rituals, especially the rites, I should say, of the Eastern Catholic churches, he was also very quietly highlighting the immensity of the suffering that they had endured, especially under communist rule, under the Soviet Union, in Ukraine in particular.
2: Mm-hmm. It's... when you look back at especially episodes of Life is Worth Living, it may be shocking at how virulently anti-communist he was, an anti-Marxist. Mm-hmm. And not for jingoistic or political reasons. It was for deeply anthropological and philosophical reasons, that within Marxism and communism is just flat errors, you know, when it comes to understanding the dignity of the human person and what constitutes the human good, especially the good of the family, the good of life, the good of a healthy political community.
3: The common good.
2: Yeah, absolutely.
3: Catholic social teaching in particular.
2: Right.
3: The dignity of the human person under threat. It is said that he undertook, in some ways at the behest of Pius XII, an intense study of Marxism, of communism. And by the end, he became more of an expert on Marx and Engels and Marxism and communism than most communists would ever be.
2: He could quote them chapter and verse, and often did,
3: yeah.
2: when speaking.
3: Which is a fun parallel with John Paul II, who himself, being a philosopher by inclination and training, was able also to become one of the great experts in Marxism and communism.
2: Now, and you do see among Catholic clergy, especially, and Catholic philosophers and theologians, experts... Yeah. In Sovietology, and Sheen taught courses on Marxism and Sovietology at Catholic University.
0: At the beginning of the Mass, we saw the unveiling of the official portraiture of now Blessed Sheen. It's a very beautiful portrait, and you can see in the portrait he is holding a piece of chalk, which was, of course, his signature tool in his both the classroom at Catholic University as well as in his Life is Worth Living and his other programs. He would use that famous chalkboard to tell and to teach the gospel, and what an incredible legacy it is.
2: I think we'd be remiss if we don't, in addition to speaking of the new portrait, if we don't say something about the relic that was carried up by the family of James, who

0: was the who received the miracle by Fulton Sheen's intercession. I don't know if people could see it on television, but it's Sheen's mandible. It's his lower jaw, which is quite fitting given the preacher, right? How that bone that with which he formed the words of his preaching, right? And that's the relic that's carried in and being venerated in the sanctuary today.
1: Fulton Chrysologus?
0: Exactly. I think we should.
1: Well, should we listen now to this beautiful music?

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0: Let us pray. Renewed by the sacred mysteries, we humbly pray, O Lord, that following the example of Blessed Fulton, we may strive to profess what he believed and to practice what he taught, through Christ our Lord.
1: What a blessed and grace-filled day this has been. First and above all, thanks be to God. It is through his providence that we have been brought to the historic moment. It is God who has given the church the extraordinary witness of the man we may now call Blessed Fulton J. Sheen. Thank you to our Most Holy Father, Pope Leo, for the privilege of celebrating today the beatification of Blessed Fulton Sheen. You have shared the inspiration of Blessed Sheen in your own life. I am grateful for the presence of your representative, Cardinal Luis Tagle, Pro Prefect for the Dicastery for Evangelization. It is fitting that Cardinal Tagle would raise to the dignity of the altars this great servant of the missionary activity of the Church. I am also grateful for the presence of our Apostolic Nuncio, Archbishop Gabriel Caccia, for adding to the joy of this celebration. I wish to thank my predecessor, Bishop Daniel Janke, who formally opened the cause for Archbishop Sheen. Bishop Janke. Bishop Janke, your wisdom in promoting this cause and your fortitude in advancing the work has brought us to this amazing moment. I offer my heartfelt gratitude to all the cardinals and bishops who have joined us. And in a particular way, I want to thank my brother bishops and representatives from the Archdiocese of New York, the Diocese of Rochester, and the Pontifical Mission Societies in the United States. These local churches and ministries were important parts of Archbishop Sheen's life and his priestly and episcopal ministry. And your presence today is a beautiful reminder that while Peoria is incredibly proud to call Fulton Sheen one of our own, he is a gift to the whole church. Thank you to Archbishop Mitchell Rozanski for the welcome of the Archdiocese of St. Louis for this historic event and for your staff who have worked with us. To the members of our own diocesan staff, our partnering organizations, to the committees and countless individuals who have spent so many months preparing for this celebration, to our choirs and musicians, liturgical ministers, volunteers, ushers, and everyone who has served so generously, thank you. Please, please, please know how deeply grateful that I am for the gifts that you have shared with the church. I also express our sincere gratitude to the generous donors, benefactors, sponsors, foundations, and organizations whose financial support helped make this celebration possible, and including in a very particular way the Sisters of the Third Order of St. Francis and OSF Healthcare. Because of your support, we have been able to welcome the church from across our nation and around the world to celebrate this historic moment.

Allow me also to thank the family of Archbishop Fulton J. Sheen, many of whom are with us today. I wish to particularly remember Joan Sheen Cunningham, the Archbishop's niece. Long before the world knew him as a preacher and a teacher, a missionary and communicator, a bishop and archbishop, you simply knew him as family. And thank you for sharing him with us. Thank you to all the faithful. You have come from all over the country and all over the world, joining us in person and virtually and online. Some of you have loved and prayed for Archbishop Sheen for decades. Others have recently discovered this remarkable priest and this extraordinary witness. Thank you for making this pilgrimage. Thank you for your faith, and thank you for your presence here today. Fulton Sheen has left us a great legacy. He fearlessly proclaimed the gospel in challenging cultural times. He supported the church's missions throughout the world. He won tens of thousands of converts and preached to millions. His time of prayer before the Blessed Sacrament was the source of his insight into the Son of God. He used every gift God gave him for one purpose: to bring people to Christ, and his legacy is now ours. And so, before we close our celebration today, please join me in praying the prayer for canonization of Blessed Fulton Sheen, found on the inside of the back of your cover of your worship aid. Heavenly Father, source of all holiness, you raise up within the church in every age men and women who serve with heroic love and dedication. You have blessed your church through the life and ministry of your faithful servant, Blessed Fulton J. Sheen. He has written and spoken well of your divine Son, Jesus Christ, and was a true instrument of the Holy Spirit in touching the hearts of countless people. If it be according to your will, for the honor and glory of the Most Holy Trinity, and for the salvation of souls, we ask you to move the church to proclaim him a saint. We ask this prayer through Jesus Christ our Lord. Amen. Blessed Fulton Sheen, pray for us, and God love you.

0: The Lord be with you.
1: With your spirit.
0: May Almighty God bless you, the Father, and the Son, and the Holy Spirit.
1: Amen.
2: Go in peace.
0: Thanks be to God.

0: Fulton J. Sheen. Gentlemen, what did you think? What a historic, historic moment.
1: My heart's filled with joy.
2: This is a day we had been waiting for a long time. Everyone here and around the country has some kind of Fulton Sheen story, and now that's attached to a blessing, a heavenly intercessor that now publicly in the church we can rely on and ask for his intercession.
3: And the thing that I always come back to in a liturgy like this, an event like this, is that we have the rightful authority of the church. We have the church's validation of a miracle, of his heroic virtue, of the fact that we can now with absolute confidence call him Blessed Fulton J. Sheen. Now we fervently hope and pray for another miracle to be certified so he can become Saint Fulton Sheen. But when we listen to that beatification rite, there is that declaration by the Holy Father. So we have that.

0: confirmation, that affirmation. I think that's very important to us as Catholics.
1: I love that what we were hearing from some of our guests about the beauty, of course, of this miracle that made this beatification possible, but that now we are awaiting another miracle before the canonization, we hope, you know, of Fulton J. Sheen, and that for some saints it was the day of the beatification when that next miracle, you know, in Jesus Christ's power through the intercession of the blessed saint, was the reason, was then used to be the reason for their canonization later. So I just hope all the pilgrims here, myself, all of us are praying for just small and big miracles in our lives. Jesus Christ is so full of love. He loves us so much. And I know now Blessed Sheen's looking down on us, and let's get some more miracles going on.
2: Of course, he's already been working overtime for us, right?
1: As all work harder.
2: All the saints do, right? But if not, we can be brought into his intercession for
3: yes.
2: the church, right? And it's by that bonds of baptism that we still share with him, mm-hmm. and united to him in charity. He sees what we hope to one day, and so we can unite our prayers to his. We can seek his prayers for us, and in a sense connect ourselves, participate in his intercession for the church before the throne of the Father.
0: Yeah, and while it's not universal, that will come, I think, probably in short order with the confirmation of a second miracle and then subsequent canonization. We're already hearing that the feast day for Blessed Fulton Sheen will be December 9th, which, of course, is the day on which he died, so he will share it, I believe, with St. Juan Diego.
2: That's true.
0: And so we already have him now sort of listed on our calendars. And so circle that date. And for those of us in the United States, I think that will have particular value, particular importance to us as we celebrate him as the latest blessed in the church.
1: I think it's also only fitting that as part of celebrating Sheen, we have the hashtag Celebrate Sheen up all around the dome right now. But as part of celebrating Sheen, everybody should have some chocolate ice cream in his honor, which was his favorite dessert, apparently. And he loved his dessert. So I don't know about the pilgrims' plans. I said we should have organized ice cream trucks outside of the beatification today, but truly to celebrate in every way, because this is really a joyous event for the entire church.
0: I love our spiritually entrepreneurial spirit.
2: So I'll get our campus ministry at Catholic University right on that.
1: There you go. We bring the ice cream
2: trucks to
1: Catholic University.
2: You mentioned his feast day. It's going to be December 9th. I think there's something special to his feast day now, falling in the heart of Advent.
3: Yep.
2: Given his Marian devotion,
3: yes.
2: Given his Eucharistic devotion, which is so tied to the Incarnation and the Nativity in Bethlehem. And it's in these days that we've come to love as Americans, because there's the Immaculate Conception and then
3: yes.
2: Juan Diego, Our Lady of Guadalupe. You know, there's so many for us in the United States and in North America and the Americas, these Marian feasts all in a row in the heart of Advent as we prepare to celebrate Christmas. To me, that they're just something very fitting to have Fulton Sheen now in the midst of that very American preparation for Christmas.
1: Another tremendous part of Fulton Sheen, Blessed Fulton Sheen's legacy, is the Holy Hour and the propagation of the Holy Hour and getting more people to pray Holy Hours. And I think this in particular has the power to transform the American church. If we get more adoration going in our parishes, if we teach our children, even just a quick visit, maybe not a whole hour for our children, I have three young children, but I make a little visit. And for all of the media influencers and folks in media who are just really inspired by the pioneering love and spirit of Fulton J. Sheen, that we can follow in his footsteps in terms of prayer. That really is, I think, the message, that love Jesus, love others, spread the gospel, and then pray every single day. And the fact that he died during his holy hour, he died in prayer before Jesus, I think, is just tells us how he lived and how he died was in the presence of our Lord.
2: Just watching all of the seminarians and deacons there, they're processing out of the mass, they're passing right here next to the EWT and set. They're the ones, I hope, that, you know, Lila, to your point, hear this first and foremost. That's going to be the part, the real renewal, the Eucharistic revival of the church, is priests, seminarians, bishops, our pastors. They're dedicating significant portions of their day, which is then to say significant portions of their lives, on their knees, on our knees, before the Blessed Sacrament, imploring

0: the one who loves us, imploring the one who pours out his life and his love for us, that life and love that we're the servants of as ordained priests. But we have to first conform our lives to that mystery in order to bring that mystery to others. And so I really do think, you know, that was said earlier, that, that she's going to be the apostle of the holy hour. In a real way, he's an apostle to priests, to the pastors of the church, to renew the Eucharistic life in the mystery that priests uniquely hold and enjoy.
1: And a patron of the missions.
2: Beautiful, beautiful. Well, now we're going to head out to Mark Irons with some more reaction from the pilgrims who are now leaving the dome.
3: Well, guys, it's been such a blessing to be with you today for this beatification. As you can see, the priest now processing out of Mass. And we're here with a pilgrim who came all the way from the Cayman Islands to be here, Buffy. Tell me about this experience. How has it been?
4: It has been a blessing to be able to witness Fulton J. Sheen, who I've seen on TV. My Archbishop in Jamaica has always spoken about him, Donald Rees Emeritus, and he has always been inspired by him, and I have been watching him and his sermon. He has a wry sense of humor.
3: Everybody keeps talking about humor, but you felt like you had to be here at this beatification.
4: I had to be here. It's never normal for it, for a beatification to take place on this side of the globe, and it was very near to me, so I said, why not? And then I just didn't just want to be here, I wanted to serve, so I signed up as a volunteer, and it has been an amazing experience. I couldn't have asked for a better weekend.
3: An amazing experience. That's just one account, a saint in the making, Buffy. And guys, I mean, here he is, as Sheen on TV. Now we can call him Blessed Fulton Sheen. Back to you.
2: Thank you, Mark. Thank you, Mark. Peter Gagnon, president of EWTN Studios, joins us now. Peter, congratulations. Great to see you.
5: No, it's great to be here. And let me just say at the top, you guys did a fantastic job today. It's a long day. A lot of hard work goes into it, and you guys are just fantastic.
2: Why was it so important to you, Peter, for EWTN to be such a big part of today's celebration?
5: Yeah, part of EWTN's mission is to bring these events that are historic events in the life of the church, to the world. And people maybe not know, but we broadcast this throughout the world globally in multiple languages, including Germany, including Polish, you know, Spanish, etc. So in these events, you know, it's about evangelization, and people love to see these events because it uplifts the faith, it builds them, it gives them hope, and it gives hope for the church. You see these, you know, hundreds of priests and seminarians and bishops coming together, and so it's important for those, because many of our viewers, and especially a lot of them who hadn't affinity for Fulton Sheen, would never be able to come to this event. So it's extremely important for us to bring that event to them.
1: Fulton Sheen died, of course, on December 9th, 1979.
5: Yeah.
1: Mother Angelica began EWTN basically the next year.
5: Yeah.
1: We went to air in 1981. And I've often thought of and been said that both Sheen and Mother Angelica were two of the greatest Catholic communicators of the last 100 years. What would Mother say about this? I know you knew her.
5: Yeah. No, Mother, she would use the term, she always said, this is awesome. Now that you said, see events like this in the life church, she would say they're awesome, and she would say this event is awesome. You're right, because EWTN was incorporated on December 12, 1980, a year and a few days after Archbishop Sheen's death. So there was the handing off of the torch, in a way, to EWTN in the power of the media to evangelize. Mother saw that. She, like Fulton Sheen, could connect the people, and a great communicator, but a great love of the church and a zeal for the salvation of souls that they both had.
1: And this absolute courage to use every form of communication.
5: Absolutely. Yeah. Absolutely. Any way you could reach souls for Christ and to glorify God and to bring people into his church, as Fulton Sheen did, Blessed Sheen did, Mother Angelica also did, and continues to do.
0: Besides sending out a flurry of texts and making a bunch of phone calls, some of which I received. What did it take to pull off today?
5: Yeah, so we were in communication with the diocese for months. So initially started discussing with Royce Hood, who kind of oversaw all of this major event, and they said it's hugely important for EWTN to be part of this. So it took lots of coordination, lots of coverage. We have our crew here. I have to do a shout out to Elizabeth Jones, who produced this event for EWTN, and she's been going back and forth forever. And it takes a lot of resources, and it took a lot of money. And so in order for us to bring these events to the world, we need those resources from the folks. We really appreciate folks who are watching today. And if you are impacted by this event, we just ask if possible.

0: possible, you know, contribute to EWTN's coverage so we can continue to bring these events in the life of the church to the world. So our crew worked incredibly hard. They were up until like 2 a.m. setting up the equipment, and just so for everyone at home could really experience this.
1: In many ways, Peter, as we were just speaking to, you know, Mother Angelica was the successor, you could say, to the broadcast pioneering work that now Blessed Fulton Jean did. What did Fulton Jean mean to Mother Angelica? You knew her personally.
0: Yeah, so she loved him. And one thing that it was actually somebody reminded me yesterday of a discussion they asked about Mother, and she said he's had a lot of trials in his life. So Mother connected with Blessed Jean in the way of suffering as well. They both suffered, and they both suffered somewhat institutionally as well. So and so in that united with suffering also comes the glorification of God, right? And so I think Mother, you know, I could, you know, having known her, hadn't seen her, she would be grinning ear to ear right now. And she would be saying, you guys did a fantastic job. she really would. So, and I think, I believe her and Blessed Jean are in heaven, kind of looking us over and saying, all right, they did a pretty good job. They can keep the
2: have an
0: going.
2: Ice cream.
3: I was going to say, have an ice cream. Ice cream.
0: Mother loved ice cream, too. She really did.
1: I think that the, you know, that legacy of obedience, even in trials, you know, they were Mother Angelica, a faithful daughter of the church.
0: Absolutely.
1: No matter what came her way, and now Blessed Fulton J. Sheen, a faithful son of the church, you know, prince of the church, but faithful and humble, despite, you know, running into some challenges, even, like you said, institutionally with all of his initiatives and the great success that he had, but he was always obedient. And I think that is such a profound witness to all of us to be faithful as they are, faithful sons and daughters of the church.
0: Yeah, no, that's absolutely the message, because he was, and Mother Angelica was. And because of that obedience, God used them, right? God used them to bring souls to him, to Christ. We heard so many stories, and now we're counting on Blessed Sheen's intercession for EWTN so that we continue this work, because, you know, we're in difficult times, you know, in the world, and people need the message that he brought and that Mother brought and that people today are bringing. There's hope, there's healing, and God is there for you and just, you know, wants to fill you with his joy and his love, and that's what we're hoping to do.
3: Absolutely, with joy, and that strikes me, too, that both Fulton Sheen and Mother Angelica had tremendous senses of humor and self-deprecating humor, but knew how to touch minds and soften hearts with humor to open that door to the message of the gospel that they spent their lives preaching.
2: There was a quote from Fulton Sheen. He said that God loves you not because you have value because God loves you. And to, in some ways that encapsulates exactly what we've seen today as we have seen in his life.
1: A great pro-life champion, Blessed Fulton J. Sheen. We want to thank the Diocese of Peoria for giving us the opportunity to cover this historic event in the life of the church. Thank you all for watching. A huge thank you to Peter and the entire EWTN team. 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And check out the EWTN YouTube page for our live stream of the Sheen Awards red carpet event. Bye now. And as Archbishop, Blessed Archbishop Fulton J. Sheen says, God love you.

0: France. These stories and more tonight.
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2: The venerable servant of God, Fulton John Sheen, titular Archbishop of Neoportus and former Bishop of Rochester in America, a tireless preacher of the gospel through the modern means of communication, and a diligent shepherd animated by missionary zeal, may henceforth be called blessed.
0: Archbishop Fulton Sheen is now officially a blessed as his beatification mass draws tens of thousands to St. Louis, Missouri. Thank you for being with us on this exciting day for the Catholic faithful. The beatification mass was held at the Dome at America's Center because the crowd was so big. EWTN News' Mark Irons is there now.
3: Veronica, I'm outside the Dome at America's Center here in St. Louis, where tens of thousands packed this arena to witness a truly historic moment in the life of the Catholic Church. During the beatification mass that took place inside, Archbishop Fulton Sheen, an Emmy Award-winning televangelist who boldly shared the message of Jesus Christ, reaching a captive national audience of millions in the mid-20th century, was named blessed, putting him one step closer to one day being recognized as a saint. We spoke to people of all ages and backgrounds who came from around the U.S. and beyond to witness this spiritual moment. Many say Archbishop Sheen, who was a faithful, pioneering preacher who used radio and TV, who also wrote many influential books, had and continues to have an impact.
4: I love the fact that he is bold in his faith, bold in sharing his faith.
5: I grew up, thanks to my mom, with listening to Bishop Fulton Sheen. My mom had all of his Life is Worth Living series on audio cassette.
6: So I just ask blessed Fulton J. Sheen to be with my family in a special way.
3: A truly unforgettable day, not only for Catholics, but really anybody who was touched by the life and witness of Archbishop Fulton Sheen. Veronica, back to you.
0: President Donald Trump issued a statement on the beatification of Archbishop Fulton Sheen. Melania and I join all those celebrating the life and legacy of Archbishop Fulton J. Sheen, the Catholic priest who pioneered the use of media to speak the truth, preach the gospel, and bring many souls closer to Christ. Today, Archbishop Sheen will become the first ever American-born bishop to be beatified by the Catholic Church. Also today, President Trump welcomed China's president to the White House for their summit that's now underway. Both men made opening remarks ahead of their formal talks. President Trump said the two leaders have forged a truly great friendship built on mutual respect and the vital interests of our people. White House correspondent Owen Jensen reports.
7: Veronica, as President Donald Trump and President Xi spoke today, both were very complimentary of each other and their respective countries. Both shared warm sentiments and friendly, kind words, and both acknowledged very big challenges.
8: A military band signals the start of a Chinese state visit. President Donald Trump and First Lady Melania Trump welcomed President Xi and Madame Peng to the south portico of the White House. They then went inside to deliver remarks.
9: In May, we had the great privilege of visiting you in Beijing, where you received our delegation with spectacular and very beautiful hospitality. Now Melania and I are honored to host you in Washington.
10: I wish to begin by extending sincere greetings to the American people and warm congratulations on the 250th anniversary of the U.S. independence.
8: Both leaders also addressed AI, or what President Trump now calls SI.
9: We will also discuss pressing issues concerning security, technology, and superintelligence, SI. The decisions we make in these areas today can promote peace and prosperity for decades and decades to come.
10: We have both the capability and responsibility to develop and manage AI for good.
8: The state visit continued in the Rose Garden with a military review. The U.S. Army Old Guard Fife and Drum Corps performed, along with other ceremonial groups, before a brief military flyover featuring a B-2 bomber and F-22 Raptors. Later, as President Xi departed

0: From the West Wing, I shouted the question from afar.
1: President Trump, how did your meetings with President Xi go, sir? What, did you discuss Jimmy Lai, sir?
2: Now, Jimmy Lai, who I was trying to ask President Donald Trump about there from a distance, of course, is the Catholic pro-democracy activist currently imprisoned in Hong Kong. President Trump has been trying to get him freed. Meanwhile, the state visit continues tonight with a dinner here in the East Room. And tomorrow, both leaders head over to the National Archives to view America's founding documents. At the White House, Owen Jensen, EWTN News Nightly.
3: Joining me now is Andrea Zanin, global tech advisor and former senior advisor for the World Bank. Thanks so much for coming back on.
4: A pleasure being back, Veronica.
3: Let's start with Iran. Washington is hoping to persuade China to reduce the amount of crude oil it buys from Iran. Would this be in exchange for keeping the U.S.-China trade truce intact?
4: Yes, I think in the previous meeting between the Chinese and the U.S. leadership, President Trump pushed China to buy more crude oil from the U.S., so we will see that posture. I think that's a positive signal. I don't think China is going to walk away or commit to a reduction of its purchasing oil from Iran. Its oil purchasing from Iran is already down over 35%, so I think, you know, we should not expect major concession on that front.
3: While we've heard a lot about tariffs, it appears that China's trade surplus and exports remain strong. From an economic standpoint, what do both countries, the U.S. and China, need to prevent the trade truce from unraveling?
4: I think the truce which have been extended, should become a new normal, so to speak. China has managed to some extent to reroute its trade, so the country is not suffer significantly from this trade war. However, nobody can afford more trade tension. There's midterms coming on the one end, and there's also Chinese economic difficulties that are becoming more apparent. So I think everybody wants positive outcomes and an extension of the truce past the upcoming Asian and Miami summits in November and December.
3: For years, we have heard about Taiwan. That is a major flashpoint between the U.S. and China. If tensions escalate, could that disrupt or limit the global supply of semiconductors? And what impact would that have on the U.S. economy?
4: Absolutely. I think an escalation of bellicose activity in the Strait could cause, according to the analysis of these last few days, up to $10 trillion of global economic losses. So it is a significant risk. It is a vulnerable moment given that the U.S., which is overstretched in Iran, has removed the majority of its military assets from Taiwan. So everybody's watching that, and I think the Chinese leadership perhaps is expecting a progress in limiting arm sales from the U.S. to Taiwan. So that's absolutely one of the hot topics to expect some outcomes over the next couple of days.
3: Well, both countries have a lot to gain and, of course, a lot to lose. We'll continue to watch it. We know you will, too. Andrea Zanin, thank you so much for coming on today.
4: Pleasure being here. Thank you, Veronica.
3: As President Xi Jinping meets with President Trump, attention is also turning to the fate of jailed Hong Kong pro-democracy activist and publisher Jimmy Lai. His family is making a renewed push for his release. Joining me now is Sebastian Lai, the son of the baptized Catholic and jailed Hong Kong businessman and publisher Jimmy Lai. Sebastian, thank you so much for joining us today.
5: Thank you so much for having me.
3: You have made a very emotional plea for your father to be released and allowed to come home. What do you want President Trump and President Xi Jinping to understand about what your father and family are going through right now?
5: It's horrible, you know. He's been in solitary confinement for 6 years in a maximum security prison, 6 years by the end of this year. His health is failing. We don't know how much longer he has. This is a 20-year sentence over his head, so there's no way he's going to serve that.
3: China's President Xi is, of course, in Washington today to meet with President Trump. What action do you want the U.S. government to take to help secure your father's release?
5: We've been so grateful for the support that we've received from the from America and its people. President Trump has been a real champion of my father's. And

0: I just want to thank him from the bottom of my heart. He has raised it and twice already when he's met President Xi. I understand from an interview that he did that he will that you know, he's not a man who gives out. He'll keep being on the case. I really do wish that he raises it again. And makes it very clear to Xi Jinping that there's no upside in keeping my father in prison. It's all downside. And if he dies, well, that would be a tremendous and disgraceful thing that China and Hong Kong would have done.
1: Absolutely. And so many people have that sentiment, too, that they are making sort of a modern day martyr out of your father. When looking at your family, everyone is dealing with a lot. Your sister now has a challenge with her health. Yeah. It's been 6 years, as you mentioned. Do you have any more updates about how your father's doing?
0: So my sister got diagnosed with cancer. I heard that my father found out about the news, and I can't imagine how he must be feeling in solitary and in Hong Kong, not being able to be there with his daughter to hold her hand through this absolutely horrible time for her.
1: Do you have hope he'll be released? And also, do you have a message for him if he possibly could have ever been watching this, or for people who support him?
0: I do have hope. I think if anybody can do it, it would be President Trump, who's released so many people, freed so many people around the world. And if I had a message for him, it would be how incredibly proud I am of him, and how there's so many people around the world that pray for him and to hang on.
1: Our viewers, of course, know your father's story. Be assured of their prayers. Sebastian Lai, thank you so much for coming in today.
0: Thank you very much for having me.
1: The Senate is under pressure to pass several bills to ease the cost for American families. Among the items, lowering the price of diesel and gas to energy use at data centers. But right now, both sides are far apart about what's the most effective way to help consumers. Let's check in with Capitol Hill correspondent Eric Rosales with the latest. Eric.
2: Good evening, Veronica. The level of panic up here on Capitol Hill is real. With midterms less than 6 weeks away, senators from all corners of the Republican conference, especially vulnerable candidates come November, demanded in a closed-door meeting to pass several affordability bills. Bottom line, Republicans need wins to share with their constituents. One idea, Congress and the Trump administration is considering a 90-day ban on U.S. diesel exports.
3: The cost of diesel fuel that is directly related to this war in Iran is going to further drive farmers out of business and grocery prices even higher.
2: Diesel prices have reached record high national averages of over $6.50 per gallon. Senators from agricultural communities want relief.
4: The two times a year when the farmers really use a lot of diesel is in the spring when they're planting and in fall when they're harvesting. So on a short-term basis, if that helps, it's something we should look at.
2: But energy groups are rejecting the calls for an export ban. They wrote a letter to President Trump warning that it could lead to tighter supplies and higher costs for Americans. Gas prices are also near record highs. Lawmakers are pushing for gas tax holidays to offer immediate relief at the pump.
5: Gasoline is delivered in a different way than diesel. If you could show me it would help, I would certainly support something like that.
2: Ohio Republican Senator John Husted, who is in a tough re-election fight, is behind a bill to make sure data center electricity use is not coming out of the pockets of those who live around them.
6: We're trying to lower electricity prices by passing the Ratepayer Protection Act, which would demand that data centers build their own electricity. And the Democrats are blocking it. The Democrats now own this issue.
7: Senator Husted's bill is a fraud. It's voluntary. No company has to do it. The bill we have is mandatory. It is much stronger and is what is needed.
2: Another bill being considered would ease permitting approvals for energy products, but that will likely have to wait until after the midterms because time is running out. At the Capitol, Eric Rosales, EWTN News Nightly.
1: We have a lot more still to come on EWTN News Nightly. Heading to France, we speak to a French bishop and ambassador about what Pope Leo can expect to find during his visit. Plus, the one thing the Holy Father says technology has in common with humanity.

0: You know what the Mass is? It's the reenactment of Calvary.
1: America's apostle has been raised to the altars. EWTN takes you to Peoria, Illinois, to celebrate the historic witness of our newest blessed with a Byzantine Divine Liturgy of Thanksgiving for the beatification of Archbishop Fulton J. Sheen, here on the Global Catholic Network, EWTN.
2: Our family had been going through crisis. Little by little, we just found ourselves drifting completely away. I was afraid to go back. I mean, I cried the first time I received the sacraments again. Cried because I was back and because I had allowed God to become a part of me again. It's united our family. There's peace in our home that we didn't have before.
3: If you've been away from the Catholic Church for any reason, visit CatholicsComeHome.org today.
4: One of Catholicism's most popular modern saints, Saint Thérèse of Lisieux, the Little Flower, has inspired people around the world to invoke her name.
5: The age of the modern man is the age of the common man and the common woman. Therefore, she speaks to ordinary people.
6: True to her deep and sincere desire to draw souls close to God, she had promised that her mission would continue after death. She would send roses from heaven.
7: When you finish your prayer to her, she will, as a sign of your prayer being answered, will send a shower of roses. She'll send a gift of flowers, roses, something to indicate to you, so here's the grace that you were looking for.
8: A shower of roses is a physical thing. I have actual rose petals from all the roses that I've gotten, but it's also the blessings.
4: My name is Michael O'Neill, the Miracle Hunter, and seeking miracles of roses.
9: Leo heads to France, and his visit will highlight the key themes of his pontificate, including dialogue, peace, faith, and Europe's future. It also comes at a time when Catholicism is seeing a small comeback in the country. EWTN News' Magdalena Walinska-Reedy reports.
10: Pope Leo XIV's upcoming visit to France, beginning tomorrow, is expected to be a journey rich in symbolism and significance. The Pope's fifth international trip will bring together history and contemporary challenges, memory and future aspirations.
11: 18 years have passed since the last papal visit to both Paris and Lourdes, when Pope Benedict XVI traveled to France in 2008. John Paul II visited this country 7 times. Pope Francis made 3 visits, but never on an official state visit and never to the French capital. Traditionally known as the eldest daughter of the Church, France traces its Catholic heritage back to the 5th century. But that changed with the French Revolution in 1789, that ushered in a wave of anti-clerical sentiment, turning France into a secular state. In 2024, the country enshrined abortion as a constitutional right, and now allows assisted dying, but the Catholic faith is seeing a resurgence. Just a few days after registration opened, the major events scheduled in the 3 cities on the Pope's itinerary, Paris, Lourdes and Metz, had already reached their capacity. An estimated 600,000 faithful are expected to gather for the Mass in Place de la Concorde in Paris, one of France's most emblematic public spaces.
12: Something is happening in the French society and especially in the French youth. Today, people have not inherited of their faith in most of the cases. And so they are kind of ignorant about Catholic heritage, but when they discover it, they have no prejudices about it. And in a world where their youth is searching sense to its life, the Catholic proposal remains very interesting, very attractive.
11: The Pope's presence in Lourdes on September 26th and 27th will provide a powerful moment of prayer and unity, bringing together pilgrims from across France in a sanctuary that remains a beacon of hope for millions.
12: I think because it's a place of recovery, a place of

0: miséricorde, a place of where people are taken in their individual sufferings, and that they are welcomed as they are, with their physical or moral disease, and taken by the hand by people who are welcoming them.
1: In Metz, the city closely associated with Robert Schuman, one of the founding fathers of European unity, Pope Leo XIV is expected to renew his call for peace and solidarity at a time when Europe and the world faces growing uncertainty. In Rome, Magdalena Wolinska-Riedi, EWTN News Nightly.
2: For more on the Pope's visit to France, I want to welcome Bishop Matthew Rouget to the show. Thank you so much for being here.
3: Thank you.
2: This is certainly an exciting moment for France. What's the current mood on the ground about this papal visit?
3: Well, France is very, very excited by these visits. Catholics and also non-Catholics. From the very beginning of this his pontificate, when he first appeared at the Loggia of St. Peter's Basilica, I think Pope Leo touched people's hearts with the peaceful strength of his word and presence. And we really need this peaceful strength, and we are very eager to hear all what he wants to say to us.
2: What issues do you believe Pope Leo XIV will focus on during this trip?
3: Well, I believe this disciple of St. Augustine will say many things about spiritual life and the need for spiritual roots, so we are ever more rooted in Christ and effective witnesses to Christ in French society today. Then, of course, in the spirit of his encyclical Magnifica Humanitas, we're sure he will give some elements of discernment on new technologies, artificial intelligence, and so on. And then I think also in the context in France and in the world of tensions and violence, he will show us the path to peace and openness and hope also when we really need that.
2: The Pope will meet tens of thousands of young people at tomorrow's youth vigil. You've put a particular emphasis on young people during this visit. What are you seeing among young people that makes you hopeful about the future of the church?
3: Well, you know, in France, we have a long tradition of youth vigil held in the presence of the Pope. I think in particular of Pope John Paul II's first visit in France in 1980, I was 14 years old, which included a vigil with young people in the Parc des Princes Stadium. It's one of the big stadiums in Paris, but smaller than the Stade de France, where we'll be tomorrow night. And then at the end of the World Youth Day in 1987, the final vigil with the baptism of young people was also a great, great, great moment. So we like this type of gathering with the Pope.
2: The Holy Father's trip to France will certainly inspire people of all generations. Bishop Matthew Rouget, thank you so much for coming on and sharing your perspective down on the ground in France.
3: Well, it was a joy, and I hope the States will have the joy to welcome the Pope in their turn in a few months.
2: Definitely. Thank you so much.
3: Thank you.
2: Up next on EWTN News Nightly, Faith and Science, Pope Leo meets with the Pontifical Academy of Sciences and tells them the one thing every technology has in common with humanity.

Hi, my name is Dr. Anthony Rizzi from the Institute for Advanced Physics, here to talk to you about Faith Matters. And today I want to talk to you about offering it up. And in the Institute, we constantly are helping people grow in their understanding of the basic things about the physical world that we've not been given. And in doing that, we find that there's things in our lives that must change. And this is a general

final thing that happens is when you find a truth and you must change your life, pain comes along with that because you have to change these deep habits in yourself, and that's not easy. And that is your cross, and that's what you offer up, that pain. Or when you see somebody that's not following the truth and you've helped them and they don't listen, that's another pain. You offer that up so that you can think of better ways to help that person and also to join it with the sacrifice of Christ so that it can be salutary towards fixing this problem that we have of disorder, not orienting ourselves for truth from because of personal decisions not to do the truth and because of the larger culture that makes it so hard. So we have to realize that this thing is real. We have to be ready to take the pain, to take on the truth, and realize that that means we're going to have to offer up the pain that comes from being courageously following it, and bring that to Mass with you, and offer it to the priest so the priest can offer it with the sacrifice of Christ. Thank you very much for listening. This has been Faith Matters.

0: Science in service of peace, that was the message Pope Leo had today for members of the Pontifical Academy of Sciences. The group is taking part in a two-day plenary session at the Vatican. The theme of the meeting is the future of science in a changing world. The Pope says we must always discern what truly serves the God-given dignity of humanity.
1: Every technology reflects, whether explicitly or implicitly, a particular understanding of the human person, of society, and of the future we wish to build.
0: We thank you for watching tonight. Remember, you can follow us on social media, Facebook, X, YouTube, and Instagram at EWTN News Nightly. I'm Veronica Dudo. Good night and God bless.
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3: The essence of evangelization is to tell everybody Jesus loves you.
2: We're all called to be great saints. Don't miss the opportunity.
3: Good to be with you again. Good to have all our extended family with us tonight. And it's always such a joy for all of us here. Everybody here works so hard every day trying to get programs made and get them on satellite and change them and edit them and do all the things that have to be done. And then you see all these people that come and you know it's worth it all. And when you kind of feel that even little children appreciate the network and they like it, that's a great grace from God. And only God can inspire children to listen to a religious network. It shows even they hunger for God.

And we all hunger for God. We don't know sometimes what's wrong with us. Do you ever walk around and you feel there's something wrong, but you don't know what it is? Do you ever do that? Everybody does that. That's where some people go in the wrong direction. To try to fill that vacuum up by themselves. Now, you really can't. I think we live in an awesome time. There's so many things that are unusual, crazy, even the weather. We had a storm last week, and I told you about it. I could have read a book by the lightning. Never stopped. And I think the signs of the times are such, it might be good for us tonight to look at the book of Revelations. Now, some of you don't understand it, and some of you don't like it. Kind of scary in parts, you know? But I'm going to take the first three chapters. I can't take them all tonight, but I'm going to run through them a little bit. Because I think, the sisters and I have been doing this a couple nights, a couple mornings, rather. I think most of us want to know, am I pleasing God? Don't you want to know that? And some of us are going to say, how do I know? And I say, well, when you die, you'll know. That doesn't seem to be much comfort, though, you see. And so I said to the sisters, let me tell you something. I can tell you exactly what God likes and doesn't like. And how we should live an interior life. And there are a lot of people don't even know they have one. You have an exterior life. At some point in this country, you decided to come here. Somebody drove you here. Somebody's going to drive you back. Our life is made up of time. We get up in the morning, and then we have breakfast, and then we go to work, and then we come back, and then we have supper, and then we go to bed, and we do that for 40, 50, 60, 70. We have a wonderful priest here, 90, 81. Boy, I almost made you 91, Father. He looks 60. It shows the priestly life is good for you. But see, we don't always know what's inside of us. Huh? We know at baptism, we learned that the Father, Son, and Holy Spirit came and dwelled in us. They live in us. Now, the liberals say you were initiated into the big club. Don't believe them. They're so far wrong, it's pitiful. The church teaches that when you were baptized, the Holy Spirit, the Father, and the Son came and began to live in you. We call that divine indwelling. St. Paul says in one of his epistles, do you not know that the Holy Spirit dwells in you? He said, if you don't know it, you fail the test. I wouldn't want to give anybody a test on that one. Why is it so hard for us to believe that Jesus, the Father, Son, Holy Spirit, live in you? Well, you say, let's see. I don't know if they're in a state of sanctifying grace. True. I think you can tell, though. And by the life they live. But what keeps us from seeing Jesus in everybody? One of the things in today's world, we do not see Jesus in the elderly, so we try to get him out. We don't see Jesus at all. We don't see even a human being in the unborn, so we get rid of them. And so society has lost the presence of God. And so tonight I want to introduce you to what we call the interior life. How do you live with God in your daily life? Do you talk to him? Say, so, yeah, I talk to him, but he never answers back. Oh, yes, he does. God will answer you every time you talk to him.

The problem is we don't like the answer. That's the problem. Have you ever felt very, very, depressed, very worried about something, and you say, well, I think I'll go to the church and just sit there a minute. And you go and you sit there before the Blessed Sacrament, and you walk home stronger, better. You're more in control. You know you can solve this thing, or you know you can endure it. And the most wonderful thing in the whole world is to have the comfort of the Lord. I'm not talking about feelings. I'm talking about knowing I am on the right track. Now, in the first seven churches that we're going to look at this evening, I went through it. I'll go through it quick for you, because we need to know, why did Jesus pick out these seven churches? What was it that he was happy with, and what was it he was not happy with? Wow, that would give you a hint, don't you think? In the first church of Ephesus, he said, I know how hard you work, how much you put up with. I know you cannot stand wicked men, and how you tested these impostors and proved them to be liars. I think that's pretty good, huh? I'd be happy if God said that to me. I know, too, you have patience. He will not say that to me. And have suffered for my name without growing tired. Now, don't you think that's a wonderful compliment from God, huh? Isn't that great? Hold it. But I have something against you. You have less love now than you used to. Well, what about that, huh? He said, think where you were before you fell. Repent and come back. You know, in today's society, even so-called spiritual people will encourage you to do things that are not right. Birth control is one, if there's not a very serious reason. And many things today, different ways of life that everybody has okayed. Even children now are allowed to sue their parents. See, we have lost the whole reality that Jesus is in me and Jesus is in you, and that's how you lose your first love. And you know, I think some of us have done that. Why? Because we're not enthused about the church anymore. I know we have heretics, schisms, and everything else in the church. I just got a newspaper article from Pittsburgh where the St. John the Baptist Church, I think it is, has been sold for a bar. The stained glass windows are going to stay, and the high altar are going to be used to hold beer kegs. See, we have lost, somebody somewhere has lost the reality on that altar. Was the holy sacrifice of the Mass. It's consecrated. Consecrated. And you put on their beer cakes. I don't blame you for getting discouraged sometime. I do if you cease to fight for the Lord and his faith and his church.

You can no longer play dead. You can't. See, you. And that's what the temptation here is, to be so fed up with all this monkey business that's going on that you forget. God called you into the church. God gave you his body, blood, soul, and divinity in the Eucharist. He gave you a church filled with every truth we could ever imagine. That's where our first love is. We can't get there. If you can't do anything else, pray for the poor people who sell churches to be barred, beer taverns. Pray for them. Jesus died for them as he died for you. And we can't let them go to hell. So please pray. That's one of the things our dear Lord is unhappy with. Another thing they were doing in Ephesus is listening to a very heretical group of people. Now he has another message for another church. And he says, I know the trials you've had, how poor you are, though you are rich, and the slanderous accusations they have made by the people who profess to be Jews but are members of the synagogue of Satan. Ooh. Oh, God. Do not be afraid of the sufferings that are coming to you. I tell you, the devil is going to send some of you to prison to test you. And even if you have to die, keep faithful. And I will give you a crown of life. What did we learn here? Jesus did not reprimand this church. If anyone has ears to hear, let him listen. And for those who prove victorious, there's nothing to be afraid. He didn't find any fault with this church. Why? Because they would not accept the heresies, the schisms, even then. They would not accept or live by a lie. See? They took up the cross of confusion that was in the early church. And they took it and they carried it faithfully. So what is it Jesus really asked you and me to do today? To be faithful. In this church, we have to be patient in our sufferings. Now, what did he say to the other church? He says, I know you live in the place where Satan is enthroned. Oh, don't we all live around that today, huh? But you hold firm to my name, and you do not disown the faith in me. You are my faithful witness. Nevertheless, here it comes, everybody. I have two things against you. Some of you are followers of Balaam, who taught Balak to set a trap for you. So they committed adultery by eating food sacrificed to God. Now, isn't that an interesting statement, huh? We usually think of adultery as when somebody stepped out on his wife for sex before marriage, when you're married. No, wait a minute. Our dear Lord says, if you eat the food of something sacrificed to a pagan god, you commit adultery. Why does he say that? Because Jesus considers it adultery when you veer away from him. He loves you that much.

When you, some of you kids out there listening tonight, are hooked on satanic worship, and you think it's a game, and you think it's fun. But the Lord God calls it adulterous. You have gone away from your first love, and you've turned to his enemy. Come back. Come back. See, we have to come back. And today, some of you are so hooked on New Age. Everybody wants to be a little God. Well, the millions of dollars spent on deodorant prove you're not a little God. I mean, it's an amazing. Billions of dollars are spent every year on deodorant soaps, on deodorant this and deodorant that. Makeup, oh. I could buy a satellite for every town in the world for all the makeup women you spend money on. And everybody knows there's something else behind it. Something we can't see, but it's there. And I suppose, you know, reminds me of this woman who felt so bad. And she went to confession, and she told Father she used a lot of makeup, and she said she felt she, you know, she was being sinful, and maybe she shouldn't use any more makeup. And he knew who she was, and he said, "On you, Molly, it's a necessity." So some people, it's a necessity. Now, these people accepted God, the Lord Jesus, and they accepted the heresy together, the kind of mixed bag. The Lord says, don't do that. Don't do that. And he promises something. Oh, I think this is the most wonderful promise. He said, if anyone has ears to hear, let him listen. To those who prove victorious, I will give the hidden manna and a white stone. A stone with a new name that only the man who receives it understands and reads. Can you imagine that? Ah. When you die and you finally get to heaven, it may be a little detour. When you meet him face to face, he will give you, he says, a little white stone. And on that stone will be a name. The marvelous thing about it is, you are the only one that knows it. He is the only one that will say it. And if you had 5 billion people around you, you're the only one that would hear it. See how personal God's love is for you. You're not a little piece of sand on the seashore. You're not a pebble on a beach. You are special to God, so special that he has chosen a name no one else has. He has chosen to give it to you on a white stone, and only you will hear it. A lot of people think, well, God's up there, I'm down here. No, he is God, and though he is there and he is here also, he said one time to the Pharisees, and he said, where is this kingdom you're always talking about, you know? He said, the kingdom of

heaven is within you. I am a temple of God. You are a temple of God. Your weaknesses don't take away the temple. Only if you sin. We know we should get great joy when we see each other. Why? Well, because I come in contact with Jesus every time I see you. So special are you before God. Oh, I can't imagine. I can't wait for that day to see what is my name. The worst thing about it, everybody, is I can't tell anybody. All women in heaven will keep that secret. You may have a hard time keeping others, but that one you'll keep. Because it's just for you. Now, who would think of that but God, huh? Who would want to give you a special name? A woman told me one time that her husband was always so thoughtful. And she said, and he calls me a special name. And me, curious today, yep. I thought, what is it? Oh, I can't tell you. I thought, why? He'd be embarrassed. Whatever it was something loving to her. And no one else knew it. Oh, what a promise Jesus gave us, huh? See, a stone with a new name. Now he goes to the next church. And what did they do that was so bad? You encourage the woman Jezebel, who claims to be a prophetess. By her teaching, she is luring you away. Here it is again, of committing adultery, of eating food sacrificed to idols. There are a lot of Jezebels today. A lot of false prophets. You see them everywhere. New Age is false prophets. People that bring you away from Jesus is a false prophet. People who deny the truth in the church, who deny the Eucharist, who deny Our Lady's Immaculate Conception, who deny the beauty of the church's doctrines, are all false prophets. And what did the Lord say to them? He says, to those who prove victorious and keep working for me to the end, I will give the authority over pagans. And I shall shatter them like an earthenware jar. There's a petition going around in, I think, all the churches. At least that's what it said in the paper. Now, how many all the churches are, we don't know. But in America, there's a petition wanting the people to state that they want women priests, they want married priests, they want alternate lifestyle, they want everything that God is against in the church, that's what they want. Be careful if someone hands you something to sign. Don't sign it. Because you're going to sign something that will do you in and everybody with you. In another church, he says, revive what you have, for you are dying fast. A physical death? No.

Hold on. Repent. And he says, keep your robes from being dirtied. See, all the lust in the world, all the lack of chastity and holiness in the world. Our Lord says, you're getting your garment dirty. I want you to dress in white. In white. In another church, Philadelphia, he has only wonderful things to say. He said, I know you, and I have opened in front of you a door nobody will ever close. What a great gift that would be, huh? If the Lord said that to me, I'd say, Lord, I want 4 more satellites, please. If nobody's going to close them, I want 4 more satellites. He said, I will make them come and fall at your feet. Who? All the enemies of God. And they will know you are the people I love. How do you like that, huh? When you stand up for your faith, everybody knows you are the people that God loves. I will keep you safe in the time of trial which is going to come to the whole world. To test the people of the world. Ah, but I shall be with you. Hold on firmly to what you have. And let nobody take that prize away from you. When you hear or see something going wrong, the little voice in here tells you, doesn't it? Something wrong here. Listen to it. Don't jeopardize your faith for someone's opinion. Opinions are like wind. They go and they come. They go and they come. And the last church, he says, I know about you. You are neither hot nor cold. Oh. You are lukewarm, and I will spit you out of my mouth. Ooh. Not a nice passage of scripture. I very seldom hear anybody quote it. What do you say? You say, I have made a fortune, I have everything I want, but you are poor and pitiful. That's what it says. What is our dear Lord saying to us? One thing here, look, he says, I am the one who reproves and disciplines all those he loves. Ah. We know some very important things. We know, number one, we must be faithful to God, to his commandments, and to his church. Pay no attention to those who push it around, change it around from one thing to another thing. These churches were churches of those days, but you are a church. You are a temple. You are made to the image of God. How awesome that is. You carry God around you all day long. Wherever you go, he goes. And with that deep reality that I am a temple of the Lord, I think if we knew that, we would act differently, huh? We would act more kind, more loving, more understanding. And he's made all these awesome promises. Awesome promises. I can't wait till I see my new name.
Just imagine all of you people, and I would call one of you a name, and no one else would even hear it. You never wonder, I think our Lord loves secrets. Do you ever notice every time Our Lady appears to somebody, all these little kids, she gives them each a secret? Did you ever notice that?

Angelo Foligno, to all of the saints. He always gave a secret. See how much he loves you? Did you know that? Would you sin so much if you knew how much he loves you? We live a very intellectual age. Very intellectual age. Today I hear poor France sent up 4 satellites and they all blew up. What a terrible thing. But see, man, when we create something, it's very, very volatile and very shaky. We must hang on to the things that are real. Real. We use the things that God has given us, that man has created. But what is real in my life, in your life? What is real? You are loved by a great God. He has a new name for you. He speaks to you as a friend speaks to a friend. He created you out of nothing. And he wants you to be living with him forever in this awesome kingdom we call heaven. See, I want you to know your real dignity. It doesn't matter if you're beautiful or ugly, short or tall, fat or skinny. It doesn't matter whether you're rich or poor, whether you're bright or not bright. What really matters? We use these things and we have to. We have to eat and sleep, but what is really important to you? You know, we heard Father Staub the other night talking about the new theology and the new philosophy, where if this is a book, they say, no, it's not a book. You think it's a book. Baloney. It is a book. It is a book. Now, our pride is so great, we want to understand the things that are just plain nonsense. And we forget our entire lives how much God loves me and you as if no one else existed. It is impossible to be lonely if you have the faith. What is faith? Something made believe? No, that's imagination. Is faith a parable? No. What is faith? I believe there is a God. That's obvious. I believe that God loves me because he sent his only son, and that's a truth. I believe that he created me special because my chance of being born were about 1 in 60 billion. And today, after God says, you will be, man says you won't. But let me tell you, God wins. As soon as God decides that child shall be, it is. And you may kill it in the womb, but you have not killed anything, because that child denied the right to live, shall live. Shall live forever and ever and ever. That's what you have to understand. You are loved. I wonder how these martyrs, I went to England a couple of weeks ago. I saw where the martyrs were. Oh, they were hung and drawn and quartered. Oh, you can imagine the brutality.

0: Saint Barnabas was skinned alive. Oof. What made them persevere in this awesome martyrdom, huh? They knew one thing. They may have been faulty, they may have been sinners. Once they knew this one truth, that God loved them. My Father is in heaven, and he loved me enough to give his son for me. For me. Weak, frail sinner that I am, he gave his son for me. And that new, that son, that eternal word, after which this network is made, created, and continues to exist. That word became man, went through a horrible death just for me, just for you, just for you. How can anything be too hard when we know this, huh? How could anything be too much? Why would I be all excited over the things I don't have, the things I can't have? If you have the greatest love in the world, what is lacking to you? Tell me. What is lacking when you have the love of an infinite God? We say, well, I'm only human, Mother. Well, good news, you know, I didn't know that. You're only human. What do you think the rest of us are? That's why we must forgive and forget. You know, I must have close to 2,000 programs. I don't even know if I repeat myself anymore. But if I can teach you that one thing, if I can get you to accept that one truth, Jesus loves you. And he did all he did. Before time began, he had you in mind and decided you would be. He decided I would be born on April 20th, 1923. If your arithmetic's bad, see, I'm 76. Not a moment of that is out of his mind. He has for me and for you a new name. He will defend you in the battle of death, the battle of pain, the battle of sickness, the battle in the church today. We will succeed, and God will overcome for us. Our mother, the church, may be weak and a little tired and a little shattered. But the Spirit of the Lord will come one day and breathe upon her. She will rise glorious. We have a call. Hello?
1: Hello, Mother.
0: Where are you from?
1: I'm from Ohio.
0: Great.
1: And I have a comment.
0: What is your question?
1: It's a comment about how do we know if we please the Lord in our everyday life. And I guess my philosophy is, if Jesus were to sit in front of me right now, would he be proud of what I was thinking and what I was doing and how I was conducting myself? And I kind of do this in my everyday life at work and at home and in front of my grandchildren, in front of my own children who do not go to church.
0: I think that's awesome. I think that's wonderful.

0: Wonderful. If we stay away from grievous sin, we can be sure the Lord is pleased with us. We don't always overcome our imperfections, you know. I don't ever think there is going to be a day when I am totally, absolutely patient. I pray for it. I wake up with the illusion that this may be the day. But, you know, what are you going to do? But God loves me. That I know. If you love him enough that you can say, well, what would Jesus do at this moment? You're in great shape. Keep doing that. We don't always find a reflection of Jesus in a beautiful way in everybody. We do, though, and we will find him crucified in some, but then we need to be compassionate. We see him lonely in some. We need to be there. We need to be loving. We see him suffering pain in some. We need to be compassionate. You cannot get away from Jesus. When we call this network Eternal Word Television Network, we were very criticized. It didn't sound television-ish, you know? But the reason we named it that is we wanted everybody in the world, whether they're atheists, agnostic, even those who hate me, say, that woman on EWTN, they have to say Eternal Word. I think that's hilarious. I just read a nasty article. It was very nasty, and I laughed about it because he kept saying Eternal Word throughout. I thought, well, he doesn't even know what he's saying. Every agnostic and atheist that reads anything about this network has to say or hear those awesome words. Eternal Word. Wow. We have a call. Hello?
1: Hello, Mother Angelica.
0: Yeah, hi. Well, where are you from?
1: I'm from Ohio. It's such an honor to talk to you.
0: Wonderful.
1: I'm a substitute teacher for the Catholic diocese here for 2 years, and I see some wonderful things going on.
0: Mm-hmm.
1: But I'm so concerned. I see some teachers, and they're good people, but they're being misled by the priests and people that feel like people know more than them, saying that there was no Adam and Eve. Jesus did not walk on the water. He did not part the sea. And I see these, and I don't know how to answer them. What do you say to them? I feel like my son's going to high school, and I hear that this Catholic high school is teaching a lot of this, and it just really concerns me.
0: I would say what Jesus said, liar. They lie. They've lost their faith. They're humanists. The world is full of humanists. We don't want an infinite God. We don't want to get a God who is infinite in intellect. We want a God that we can control, a God we can tell what to do, a God that we tell what we will obey. Tell me, what do these people who tear this book apart and say Jesus really didn't perform any miracles when he multiplied fish and he multiplied bread? They just encourage people to share their lunch with everybody. You lie. That's a lie. You mean that the apostles looked at all these people about to faint? Why? Because they hadn't eaten in 3 days. I don't think those people have even read the good book. You know why I think so? Because what they think isn't right, they've changed it. They changed inclusive language as another satanic tool. I haven't said that for a long time. I'm getting weak. But it is. It's satanic. I hope one day

0: Everybody who hath lost their faith, the worst thing is, if you've lost your faith, that's one thing. When you make others lose their faith, that, buddy, is something else. Now, you may have done away with hell. Sorry, it's still there. And you may spend eternity there, saying there is no hell. Wouldn't that be something, huh? What are you there for? I'm here because there is no hell. Ah, so what are you doing there? This is not hell. Ooh, looks mighty hot to me. I don't believe this is what it is. Well, what is it? Hell if I know. And I want to say it. Did that make any sense to any of you? You gotta hit them. You know, I think when you say you lie, they go like, ooh. You lie. That's all. The Lord says it himself. And he says, anyone who says there is no sin, and oh, you hear that a lot today, is a liar. It's a very charitable gospel thing to call a heretic a liar. It's all over here. We have another call. Hello? Hi.
1: Hello?
0: Oh, where are you from?
1: Pennsylvania.
0: Good. What is your question?
1: My question is, why is it that it's better to be cold than lukewarm? I never understood that.
0: Well, this is what it means. It means that the Lord would rather know you hated him, or he'd rather know you loved him. And aren't we that way too? The worst thing is when somebody just doesn't care. If somebody hates you, well, I got a lot of stuff, people like that. I don't care. You can always turn your dial. You don't have to listen to me. You got 105 other channels. If I bug you, turn your dial. I'm not going to change. So the people who hate you, what are you going to do? You pray for them, you go your way, huh? The people that love you, who has a problem with them? Nobody. Those who ignore you totally as if you did not exist, don't you find that harder? It denies your existence. That's what it does. See, denies your very existence. That's why our Lord would say, and you know, that kind of person is hard to convert because they don't think there's anything wrong with them. Those are the people who I don't care. It doesn't mean, now, it does not mean that the Lord wants people to hate him. No, no, no. At least he knows where you are. But lukewarm, neither hot or cold. When we have light, I must go by the light I have. And what it says here in these first seven churches is we are bound to know the truth. We are not bound to follow somebody else's opinion or even my own. We're bound to truth. We have another call. Hello?
2: Hi, Mother Angelica.
0: Where are you from?
2: Michigan.
0: Great.
2: I would like to know the Catholic Church's position on the rapture.
0: Many of today's prophets, there are many. Many of them that I think are really authentic are saying that the Lord himself will come. St. Faustina, in her diary, says the same thing. He will come, and the entire world

will be changed. That's not the rapture. It's not millennialism. You look at today's society and you look at our politicians and you look at world leaders. Enough to make you despair. Not to worry. I believe. I am no prophet or no prophetess. And I don't speak for the church. I don't say the church teaches this because it doesn't. I believe, though, that the entire world is in such a state at this point that the Lord has to intervene. He may scare us all to death. That wouldn't be bad if we get straightened out. But I don't think he's going to do something like that. I believe what St. Faustina says. At some point, somehow, somewhere, the Lord will enlighten our consciences, everybody's, from little children to 96-year-old people. We will enlighten our consciences. We will have all the knowledge we need. We will have all the knowledge of what we did right and wrong. And we will have that awesome grace to turn back to Jesus. I believe in that, and I believe it will happen one day. I don't know if it'll be in my day or your day. Our Lord said to St. Faustina, "This grace of the enlightenment of conscience has never been given before and will be never given again." I look forward to it. Why? I want everybody to go to heaven. And so many just don't have the light. But we will. I hate to say it's time to go. Our expenses now, as we begin going to South America, Central America, and Mexico on the 14th of June, the Feast of the Sacred Heart, on a new satellite. Some people say, "Well, Mother, maybe you bit off more than you could chew." With 51 million people out there listening to this little old nun, how could I bite off more than I could chew? It's just about 49 million are not giving. That is the problem. I'd rather go broke for Jesus than not try. So please, be generous. God needs you. Bye now.

0: You know what the Mass is? It's the reenactment of Calvary.
1: America's apostle has been raised to the altars. 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

You exist here and now, right? Right. Yet, to exist, you depend on things. Like, if there was no air to breathe, that would be problematic. The I could live right here and now sort of problem. Well, this tells me something about you. You're contingent. Contin what? Look, it's not an insult. It simply means you're not a necessary being. You don't have to exist, or you could exist in another way. Like you could be redheaded instead of blonde, or you could not have a head at all. This leads us to scratch the heads we do have and ask, why? Why me? Why that? These questions simply affirm my existence.

is not necessary. So my existence can't explain itself. What does? Since you've asked. Based on this undeniable fact, there exist contingent beings here and now, meaning unnecessary. St. Thomas Aquinas argues to the existence of a necessary being, God. We've already laid out the first premise, and I premise. That's not just me saying promise, weird. A premise is a statement that supports our conclusion. Let's go. There exist contingent beings here and now. You, me, and ha, everything in the universe. Undeniable. Second premise. If something exists here and now, what it takes for that thing to exist must exist. Huh. We've already voiced this. Whatever exists needs an explanation for its existence. Third premise. Since we exist, there must exist what it takes for us to exist. Can our existence be the explanation? Nope. We've already ruled that out as unnecessary beings. The same applies for everything in the universe, because it's just like us. Unnecessary. Conclusion. What it takes for us to exist here and now can't be found within the universe because itself cannot be contingent. It must go beyond the universe if it's to explain anything in the universe. It must be the answer to its own why. Namely, this being must be necessary. It couldn't not be, meaning it's eternal, and it couldn't be in another way, meaning it's unchanging. This being we call God.

Hi, and welcome to another edition of Living Divine Mercy here on EWTN, coming to you from the National Shrine of the Divine Mercy. I'm Father Chris Alar, the Provincial Superior of the Marian Fathers. It's an honor to have you with us. Now, every generation is blessed with men and women who become extraordinary witnesses of the gospel. When we think of the greatest Catholic evangelists in American history, one name definitely comes to mind, Archbishop Fulton J. Sheen. Long before YouTube, podcasts, or social media, Bishop Sheen used radio and television to bring Christ into millions of homes. At the height of his popularity, nearly 30 million people watched his television program every week, making him one of the most recognizable figures in America. But that is not what made him so extraordinary. We are What made Fulton Sheen so extraordinary was not simply his intelligence or speaking ability. It was his holiness. And there are many fascinating stories and facts that reveal why he continues to inspire us today. For example, when he was only 8 years old, he served Mass for Bishop John Spalding of Peoria. And during the Mass, the young Sheen accidentally dropped a wine cruet, shattering it on the sanctuary floor. Naturally expected to be scolded. Instead, Bishop Spalding comforted him and made two astonishing predictions. He said, "You will one day study at Louvain in Belgium, and someday you will be just as I am." Well, both prophecies came true. Sheen later earned advanced degrees at the Catholic University of Louvain and eventually became a bishop himself. What looked like a child's embarrassing mistake became the beginning of a remarkable vocation. So the lesson is God often begins his greatest plans through our smallest failures. One of the most famous stories about Bishop Sheen occurred in 1953. His television program, Life is Worth Living, became such a phenomenon that he won the Emmy Award for Most Outstanding Television Personality. Among those he defeated was one of television's biggest stars, Lucille Ball. And when accepting the Emmy, Sheen gave one of the greatest acceptance speeches ever delivered. He said, "I wish to thank my four writers, Matthew, Mark, Luke, and John." The audience erupted in applause. Imagine that today, a Catholic bishop thanking the gospel writers while accepting television's highest honor. Instead, today, we have people using profanity, dressing immodestly, and using God's name in vain. Well, people often ask Bishop Sheen how he accomplished so much. His answer was simple. From that day, from the very first day of his priestly ordination until the day he died, which was over 60 years, he never intentionally missed making a holy hour before the Blessed Sacrament. He frequently said, "The holy hour is not a devotion. It is a sharing in the work of redemption." He also told priests, "You will win more souls before the Blessed Sacrament than you ever will from the pulpit." Even more remarkable is that he died after making his holy hour in his private chapel in 1979. So his greatest sermon may have been the way he ended his life in prayer before Jesus in the Eucharist. As a young priest studying at the Catholic University of America in Washington, D.C., Sheen walked each morning from the university to an orphanage where he celebrated Mass. On the walk, he used to practice preaching aloud. His audience? Telephone poles, trees, empty streets. He later joked that the trees never criticized his sermons. The point is profound. Great speakers are rarely born. They are made through discipline and countless hours of practice. Many people assume television evangelization began with Protestant preachers, but it was Sheen who appeared on one of the earliest televised religious broadcasts in 1940, before television had become common in American homes. He used only three things: a chalkboard, a piece of chalk, and his extraordinary ability to explain profound truths simply. No flashy graphics, no special effects, just truth presented with clarity and joy.
Sheen possessed an amazing gift. He could explain anything. And he could take complicated theology and make it understandable. He often said, "There are not over 100 people in America who hate the Catholic Church, but there are millions who hate what they mistakenly think is the Catholic Church." Rather than argue with people, he educated them. Thousands entered the Catholic Church because he patiently explained what Catholics actually believe. He made a huge difference. Now, although he became famous, Sheen never became wealthy. He gave away enormous amounts of money, his book royalties, his speaking fees, his television income. Much of it went to the missions and hospitals and seminaries and the poor. One remarkable example was his inheritance of more than $68,000. That was quite a fortune at the time. But instead of keeping it, Sheen donated most of it to help build a maternity hospital serving Black women in Mobile, Alabama. He once remarked, "If you don't live what you believe, you end by believing what you live." Coupled with all of this was his likable demeanor. Sometimes people think holy people never laugh, but not Sheen. He loved humor. Friends described him as constantly smiling and possessing an infectious laugh. His niece recalled that he loved practical jokes and had an outstanding sense of humor. He often said, "If you don't have humor in your life, you are lost." Even on television, he frequently laughed at himself before anyone else could. Humility and humor went together for him. Now, on a more serious note, long before many Americans recognized the dangers of atheistic communism, Sheen warned about its spiritual consequences. He insisted that the greatest problem with communism was not maybe economics or politics. It denied God and replaced God with the state. That's the problem. His lectures and writings on communism attracted enormous attention, enough that even the FBI kept a file on him because of his prominence and his outspoken opposition to totalitarian ideologies. I wonder if they still do that today. But most of all, he is known

0: for his love of the Blessed Mother. Sheen often said that everything in his spiritual life came through Mary. His Episcopal model was, "Allow me to come through the Mother." He considered his book, The World's First Love, his favorite among more than 60 books that he wrote. And during his television broadcast, he kept a statue of the Madonna and Child nearby, affectionately calling it Our Lady of Television. And perhaps the greatest lesson from him is this: his brilliance was not the source of his power. His television fame was not the source of his influence. His books were not the source of his effectiveness. The source was Jesus Christ in the Blessed Sacrament. Everything flowed from his daily holy hour. Today, decades after his death, millions still read his books, watch his videos, and quote his sermons. May we imitate what made Fulton Sheen so truly great, not merely his eloquence, but his prayer. Not merely his intelligence, but his love for Christ. Not merely his popularity, but his holiness. As Bishop Sheen himself once said, "Unless souls are saved, nothing is saved." That was the secret of his life, and it remains a secret of every authentic Christian life today. His beatification, held September 24, 2026 in St. Louis, Missouri, is a huge step for Catholicism in the United States, and hopefully sainthood is not far off. To be a saint requires the Vatican's recognition of a second miracle attributed to his intercession that occurs after his beatification. So, as someone who has inspired countless priests, including myself, through his book, The Priest Is Not His Own, his effect will be felt for generations to come. Now, just where did this remarkable gift for communication come from? Was he simply born with extraordinary talent, or did God shape those gifts over many years? Through rare archival footage and exclusive historical material, we discovered how Fulton Sheen developed a speaking style, presence, and confidence that captivated millions around the world. Our own production team was able to work with those involved in the beatification of Fulton Sheen and to bring you this amazing material. Let's take a look.
1: One woman said to another, "Be sure to listen to Bishop Sheen. He's wonderful. You know, in order to get an audience, all he uses is a piece of chalk and a blackjack."
2: As his beatification approaches, a new generation is discovering a man who helped pioneer what Catholic media could be.
3: When I talk about Bishop Sheen, he is from Illinois, from a very small town, El Paso, and he came from those very humble beginnings to be, I think, in the American church in the 20th century, an individual who was just singular in terms of the impact he had.
4: Best express the principles.
5: Perhaps his most famous media ministry was his Life is Worth Living television show, which ran from 1952 through 1957. He actually won the Emmy in 1952, and that year he beat out the likes of Milton Berle and Frank Sinatra.
1: An angel is very smart, much smarter than man. Knows more jokes than Bob Hope, and knows a million times better than I do how to give a good television show.
3: He came into this plain room, with a library type of room, with a chalkboard. He had these penetrating eyes. He could look into the camera and you could just be riveted by his eyes alone, and a tremendous voice. In retrospect, mesmerizing. He captured your attention.
5: He literally stood in front of the camera and spoke for about half an hour. No cue cards, no teleprompter. He did everything by memory. At the height of his TV career, he was getting 30 million viewers a week.
6: He definitely had a natural charisma, and I think that's a message for all of us, that there are natural gifts that God has given you. He won an Emmy for having TV's best personality. People were just drawn to him.
1: Our modern world happens to be rather materialistic. We also see this effect of materialism on the relationships of person with person. How little courtesy there is in the world today.

0: many of his viewers were not even Catholics. He never diluted his message. His message was always clearly and unapologetically Catholic. But he also had a genius for bringing other elements into his conversation, poetry and literature and even popular culture of his day.
1: At the time, I think he was kind of the only person doing that. And so by having that example and kind of being this trailblazer in media, we can see that Catholics have a space here too. People need to be reached everywhere that they're at. I mean, if we are only preaching the word to people that we see in church, we're missing out on the most of the world.
2: Here was someone who just seemed to carry all the best aspects of Catholicism. I think my vocation as a priest, if not a monk, was certainly motivated by just the incredible way he had a confidence of expressing the truths of the faith, and did it with, you know, a sense of the widest audience possible. As a 11 or 12 year old, I was able to understand what he was saying and be moved by it. He was a man of great holiness. Take the hour of your day as you start it, devote it to time before the Blessed Sacrament. Let that really become the core of what you're going to be doing the rest of the day. That's been very influential. He was truly a model for a lot of people.
3: Of the hierarchy of the universe, first they said, here is the world of matter. Then above that is the world of life. Above that is the world of sentiency belonging to animals. Above that is the world of intellect and will in man with a body, and spirits that are wiser than ourselves can instruct and guard us. There may be a public library around the corner from you, but you do not use it, and therefore are not wise. There may be uranium in your backyard, but you do not use a Geiger counter, and you are not wealthy. There may be a Bible on your shelf, but you're not reading it, and therefore lacking spiritual inspiration. And there are angels near you to guide you and protect you, did you but invoke them. It is not later than we think. It is a bigger world than we think. Stir your soul, start a wing, and you will discover it to be the wing of an angel of God. Bye now, and God love you.
4: Archbishop Sheen inspired millions during his lifetime, as we said, but his influence did not end with his death. The church carefully investigates miracles through the intercession of those being considered for sainthood. One extraordinary event involving an Illinois family became a powerful testimony to God's grace and played a pivotal role in advancing Sheen's cause for beatification. Again, here's a look at an amazing story.
5: Paving the way for Fulton Sheen's beatification cause was one Illinois family's miracle, a miracle Pope Francis approved in 2019 and is attributed to Fulton Sheen's intercession. Bonnie Engstrom is the mother in that Illinois family. She joins us now. Bonnie, thank you so much for joining us on this exciting week. Your family's miracle story redeemed what I imagine was a terribly frightening day for you. Can you take us back to 2010 and tell us about the miracle that happened 61 minutes after your son James was born?
6: Yes, so my son was born at home. He was a stillborn, absolutely no sign of life. And he was taken by ambulance to our local hospital. And for the while he was at home, while he was in the hot or in the ambulance, and while he was at the hospital in the emergency room, he did not have a pulse for that entire time. And right as the medical team was ready to call time of death, all hands were off. And at that moment, his heart started to beat again, and it never stopped after that.
5: Praise God. And Bonnie, what prompted you and your husband to be calling on Fulton Sheen's intercession during that terrifying hour?
6: So we had started getting to know Fulton Sheen and growing in our devotion to him while I was pregnant with James. And during that pregnancy, we had decided to name our son after him, his James Fulton, and to really put him under his patronage. And so

0: habit of calling on Fulton Sheen's prayers for my son was already built during the pregnancy. And in that time of crisis, I was in a state of shock. I didn't really know what to do, but I remember calling on Fulton Sheen, just saying his name, Fulton Sheen, Fulton Sheen, Fulton Sheen.
1: And tell us, 15 years later, how is James doing today?
0: He's great. He's a freshman in high school. He's doing really well. He loves music. He's in an art class that he's really enjoying. He was the manager for my husband is the high school freshman football coach. And so he was the manager and water boy for that and just had a blast chatting up the cheerleaders and the football players. And he's a great kid, hardworking, funny. We love him. We're so grateful.
1: Oh my goodness. And I mean, there's no permanent damage from that 61 minutes of no breath?
0: I mean, nothing that we can tell. James has actually lived, he has, you can be cured of cancer and still have diabetes, right? And so James does have other medical issues, and he has had some medical issues along the way, but you know, nothing that we can pin back and say, this is happening because of this. His follow-up MRI when he was a baby was completely clear. His initial MRI, the first 24 hours of his life, showed extensive brain damage. And the follow-up one was perfectly clear.
1: And I mean, no medical explanation for what happened on that day. It's incredible. And now as we're preparing for the beatification, what are your thoughts on how your son's birth will forever be linked to the story of someone on the path towards sainthood?
0: That is incredibly humbling. It is something that Travis is my husband, we try to really appreciate that in all of church history, our family has a little footnote in it, mm-hmm. In a very special way. And it's remarkable. We don't feel like we deserve it, but we are really, really grateful to be along for the ride and to be able to be part of it. It is such an honor and it's such a joyful thing.
1: Bonnie Engstrom, thank you so much for your witness to the faith and for sharing your time and your family story with us. Thank you so much.
0: Thank you for having me.
2: Archbishop Sheen often reminded the audience that to understand Christ, we must first understand the story God has been telling us throughout sacred scripture. And that's why we continue our journey now through the Bible Uncovered.
3: Welcome to the Bible Uncovered. We will work our way through the Bible book by book. In our last episode, we talked through the first part of the book of Genesis, from creation to the new creation after the flood. Now we'll finish our discussion of Genesis and the family around whom the rest of the book is centered. We get the stories of the patriarchs, of the extraordinary faith and docility to the God of Abram, later renamed Abraham, who answers a call from God to leave behind his homeland and go on pilgrimage to a new land of which he knows nothing. Join me as we journey through the Bible one book at a time. Abraham said, O Lord God, what will you give me? For I continue childless. The word of the Lord came to Abraham, your own son shall be your heir. And he brought him outside and said, look toward heaven and number the stars, so shall your descendants be. Indeed, Abraham ultimately is the father of the great monotheistic faiths, of the faith of Jews and of Christians, and even of Muslims, the sons of Ishmael. Abraham is given an incredible test of faith when God asks for the sacrifice of Isaac, the son of the promise, the son whom he loved, which is a beautiful foreshadowing of the eventual sacrifice of Jesus. Isaac, obedient to his father, bears the wood for his own sacrifice on his back and follows Abraham to Mount Moriah, where one day the temple would stand. As Abraham binds his son and prepares to sacrifice him, an angel stops Abraham, showing him a ram, a male sheep, a lamb of God, you might say, with its head caught in thorns to be offered in Isaac's stead. Just so will God offer the lamb of God, his son, his only son, whom he loves, as sacrifice. Later in the book of Genesis, we learn of Jacob and Esau, the sons of Isaac, and the quarrel between them, which starts when Jacob tricks his father into giving him a birthright blessing, rightfully meant for Esau.

0: Jacob then flees to escape his brother's wrath. After many years, Jacob returns home. But before confronting and reconciling with Esau, Jacob wrestles with an angel through the night. The angel asks Jacob his name and then says that he would no longer be called Jacob, but Israel, because he has contended with God and with men and has prevailed. Jacob eventually has 12 sons, and his 12 sons become the fathers of the 12 tribes. Joseph, the 11th son, firstborn of Rachel, is a favorite of Israel's, receiving a coat of many colors and dreams that tell him of his eventual rule over his brothers. That excites their jealousy. Initially, the brothers plan to kill Joseph, but instead they throw him into a pit and sell him to slave traders, faking his death and lying to their father. After serving a wealthy Egyptian and trying to fend off a sexual assault by his wife, Joseph is falsely accused of rape by her and imprisoned by his master. When Pharaoh's sleep is troubled by mysterious dreams, none of the magicians or soothsayers of the court can offer him a true interpretation. Only when his servants tell Pharaoh of the Hebrew prisoner who had told them the meaning of their dreams, truly does Pharaoh get the answers he seeks. 7 years of good harvest to come, followed by 7 years of famine. Pharaoh makes Joseph his steward and puts him in charge of the preparations for the coming catastrophe. For 7 years, good harvests are gathered into the barns and storehouses of Egypt, such that when the 7 years of famine come, Egypt is able to be the breadbasket of the world. When Joseph's brothers come to Egypt in search of bread, Joseph recognizes the providence of God and the evil actions of his brothers, forgives them, and is reconciled with his family. This is just one of many reminders of how God draws good even out of evil. Genesis tells us that everything came from God. It reminds us again and again that the most important thing in the world is that we're in relationship with God through covenant after covenant and promise after promise. Genesis shows us that God will not give up on his relationship with the human race. Even as the book narrows its focus from cosmic history to the genealogy and experiences of a single family, we see clearly that what is shared with us is the plan of divine love, redemption, salvation, and sanctification for all nations, families, and peoples. In our next episode, we will uncover the first part of the book of Exodus. May Almighty God bless you.
1: Well, thank you everybody for joining us for this special tribute to Blessed Fulton J. Sheen, whose voice reached millions, as we said, through radio and television, but whose greatest message was always the same, to love Christ. And as we continue our own mission of proclaiming the gospel through today's media, we follow his example. So please join us next week for another inspiring episode of Living Divine Mercy, when we'll explore the lives and wisdom of the doctors of the church. Who were they? So until then, may Almighty God bless you, the Father, and the Son, and the Holy Spirit. Amen.

0: You know what the Mass is? It's the reenactment of Calvary.
1: America's apostle has been raised to the altars. EWTN takes you to Peoria, Illinois, to celebrate the historic witness of our newest blessed with a Byzantine Divine Liturgy of Thanksgiving for the beatification of Archbishop Fulton J. Sheen, here on the Global Catholic Network, EWTN.
2: Some 800 years ago, the great Saint Francis became the center of an extraordinary mystery. The wounds suffered by Christ at the crucifixion appeared on his body.
3: These wounds are something that will appear in individuals. They're medically and scientifically inexplicable.
4: They don't want the stigmata.

0: didn't feel worthy to bear the markings of Christ. In other cases, Padre Pio and others, they want these to go away.
1: Skepticism is not anything to be ashamed of. It's sort of natural to not understand these stigmata because it's such a supernatural event.
0: The last thing that the church wants to do is get misled by a fake, an imposter. So typically, the church, if anything, errs on the side of caution.
2: My name is Michael O'Neill. I'm the Miracle Hunter. Join me as we explore the mystical phenomena of stigmata.
3: Do you have a middle child? Middle child syndrome. Certain characteristics follow being the middle child, you know, kind of lost in the family structure. Middle child syndrome is a faux diagnosis. In other words, doesn't really hold all that much. Your middle child may be different than the other two, but that's because he is who he is. I always tell parents, if you're afraid of middle child syndrome, don't have an odd number of kids. Have another one. You will eliminate the middle child. You can only have middle child syndrome with an odd number of kids. Have you noticed that? Birth order is not a big impact on who a child is. The big impact is you and the way he's wired, his temperament. He'd be that way whether he was the middle, second oldest, or the baby.

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1: I'm Father Patrick, founder of a website called Christian.Arts, and today we're in central London at the Wallace Collection, one of my personal favorite museums, to step into the world of Baroque art.
2: We'll be looking at two paintings, Christ's Charge to Peter and the Holy Family with Saints Elizabeth and John the Baptist, both completed in the 17th century by the Flemish painter Peter Paul Rubens. Both works are typical of the Baroque style, alive with drama and emotion, embodying the spirit of their age, the Counter-Reformation, a time when art fell in the midst of a theological and cultural battle, a battle for grandeur, sensuality and mysticism.
1: Baroque artists dared to push the very limits of what sacred art could, or perhaps even what it should be. They experimented, they provoked, they shocked, they inspired, but did they go too far? Let's find out.
2: Today we're visiting the Wallace Collection in the heart of London, which feels less like a gallery and more like a private home. And that is because it once was. Originally the home of the Marquesses of Hertford, the house and its treasures were left to the nation by Lady Wallace in 1897. Today, its rooms still carry the intimacy of a private collection, where grand furniture, exquisite objects and paintings share the same space, just as they did in the 19th century.
1: But of all the rooms, this is the grandest, the Great Gallery. And here, works by Titian, Velasquez, Van Dyck, Frans Hals all hang side by side. And it's sort of fascinating to picture this room in its former life, hosting grand banquets and events where guests dined not only on fine food and wine, but also feasted their eyes on some of the greatest painters of Western art.
2: And taking center stage on the far wall of the gallery are two paintings by Peter Paul Rubens. Christ's Charge to Peter and the Holy Family with Saints Elizabeth and John the Baptist. Hanging either side of a larger painting of the Annunciation by Franco-Flemish painter Philippe de Champaigne.
1: So both of these panels are painted on oak, but the first panel we look at here is the Holy Family, which we see in the top left corner, together with Saint Elizabeth and Saint John the Baptist. And what we have here, first of all, is this wonderful diagonal line from the top left to the bottom right. So all

The figures are placed on this line, and that's very typical for the Baroque. Again, this sort of dynamism, this movement. So in the top left corner, we have Saint Joseph sort of leaning in to the scene that's taking place below him. And then we have Mary.

0: and then after you, I come and I have to fulfill my mission. St. John the Baptist is depicted on this animal skin, again, a foretelling of him spending all this time in the desert. But what I like about this painting is that we have the Holy Family there in a kind of sort of a triangular shape. They're all kept together. So when we now move from this painting to the other painting, again, it's painted on oak panel. What we see here is a different line. So the painting there had this horizontal line. Here the main characters are placed from the top right corner to the bottom left corner. And we see Christ, the risen Christ, handing over the keys to St. Peter. And Christ, whilst he is handing the keys to St. Peter, he's also pointing to the sheep, sort of saying, yes, I give you this authority for governance of the church, but ultimately, this is what it's about, the governance of souls and the care of souls, my sheep. And when you look closely, there are two keys there. There's a black key, which shows the authority of the Pope over earthly matters, and then the golden key, which then is the key to the heavens. When you look at the Christ figure, this is the risen Christ. So we have this wonderful sort of light touch of red on Christ's body, where his side was pierced. And then we also have the mark of the nail in his hand. And I think it's just such a beautiful depiction of Christ, because he has this sort of authority, yet this very gentleness in his gaze. And Rubens painted this very light, sort of radiating light coming from the top of his head. And there we have three of the disciples to the left of Jesus. And the pose of St. Peter is a very humble pose where, yes, he accepts his task to be leading the church, but he's very humble about it.
1: Rubens was born in 1577 and grew up in Antwerp in the midst of the Reformation. During this period, iconoclasm spread throughout the continent as some Protestant reformers sought to erase a culture they saw as idolatrous, targeting images and artworks that, in their view, had turned Christianity into a spectacle. In Northern Europe, in the newly established Calvinist Dutch Republic, artists such as Rembrandt, Frans Hals, and Jan van Goyen reflected the aesthetic principles of Protestant reform. Their focus shifted towards interiors, portraits, landscapes, and scenes of everyday life, rendered in a deliberately restrained palette of earthly browns, muted beiges, soft greys, and whites, reflecting both the sobriety of Protestant culture and its desire to move away from the ostentatious visual theatre of the previous generations.
0: In the eyes of many Protestants, art had a real danger of distracting. Art was okay, but only up to a point. And Protestant art, shaped by Reformation theology, tended to keep its focus on just Christ himself, on his life, his passion, and his resurrection. So the images of saints or any elaborate biblical scenes were often to be avoided, since they risked being seen as distractions of the centrality of Christ and Scripture.
1: By contrast, a counter-movement began in the Catholic Church, one that commissioned artists to take the opposite path, favoring drama and color designed to dazzle the senses, stir the emotions, and overwhelm the viewer with sheer splendor. In this new Baroque world, three titans stood side by side. Caravaggio in Rome, whose paintings were almost cinematic. Bernini, whose sculptures breathed life into stone. And Rubens in Antwerp, the most exuberant voice of them all. Rubens embodied the church's bold and confident response against Reformation austerity, creating canvases that were not timid whispers of devotion, but thunderous visual symphonies of faith. This was Baroque art.
0: The word Baroque comes from the Portuguese term barroco, and barroco means an irregularly shaped pearl. And in the 17th and the 18th centuries, critics used it sort of mockingly,

0: Baroque work of art was seen as overly ornate, irregular, even bizarre compared to the harmony and the balance of Renaissance ideals that just came before. And it's only in the 19th century that the term Baroque became the accepted art historical term for the style of the 1600s. And we can confidently call Rubens a Baroque painter because his work embodies all the essential elements of the Baroque style. So what are these elements? First of all, dynamism and movement. The figures, like in our paintings, are caught in motion, twisting torsos, extended arms, flowing drapery. Two, the theatrical setting. Both of these paintings could almost be part of a theater set. Rubens favors strong diagonal and triangular groupings rather than calm horizontal and vertical lines. And then the third characteristic of the Baroque is this emotional intensity. Look at the gaze of Saint Elizabeth or at the humble face there of Saint Peter. The faces and gestures of all the figures are highly expressive, inviting us as a viewer to feel the moment, not just to observe it. And then lastly, we have these very rich colors, glowing flesh tones, sumptuous reds, these bursting blues and golden highlights. Look at the reds of the disciple there, the reds of Our Lady, the gold of the keys of Saint Peter, all these colors bursting to the fore, all there to overwhelm the senses of the viewer and to then stir the heart.
1: Whilst many admired the splendor of Baroque art, not everyone approved. Artworks seeking to justify grandeur sometimes tipped into the audacious, ostentatious, overwhelming displays that shocked audiences. And it wasn't just Protestants who were critical. Some Catholics, too, argued caution and restraint. St. Charles Borromeo, for example, would stress that whilst art could dazzle, ultimately, it always needed to be at the service of God and should inspire devotion rather than merely overwhelm the faithful. Eventually, the movement gave way to the passage of time. Over a century after Rubens, neoclassicism emerged in response to the frivolity and extravagance of the Baroque, advocating a return to harmony, balance, and classical ideals.
0: For me, both splendor and humility belong together in the life of faith. The Flemish Baroque tradition, with its dramatic light and color and persuasive beauty, draws the heart of the viewer into an emotional encounter with scripture. Then, at the same time, Dutch Protestant painting, with its clarity, simplicity, and meditative stillness, invites us into a quieter discipline of reflection and prayer. So far from being opposed, I see these two traditions as beautifully complementing one another. For isn't it so that the gospel itself holds both grandeur and humility in tension? The glory of God and the humble life of Jesus, his kingship and his carpenter's background, the dazzling light of the transfiguration on top of the mountain for everyone to be seen, but also Jesus's hidden life for 30 years in Nazareth before he started his ministry. And that is what Christian art must still do today, to proclaim both of these aspects, the splendor of God's majesty, whilst never losing sight of the humility of Christ's coming among us. And when I stand before the two paintings, I am reminded of a time when art was bold, unapologetic, and alive with conviction.

Laudetur Jesus Christus, praised be Jesus Christ. And welcome to this live broadcast of Pope Leo XIV's meeting with France's civil authorities and diplomatic corps at the Élysée Palace in Paris. My name is Devin Watkins, and I'll be providing the commentary and translation for this papal event. As we go live, Pope Leo is meeting with French President Emmanuel Macron. The Pope arrived here just about a couple of hours ago here in Paris at Paris Orly International Airport, and the Holy Father was welcomed to France at the beginning of his apostolic journey by President Macron, and then they met here, proceeded here directly to the Élysée Palace. From wherever you are joining us, I'd like to welcome you to this live broadcast. Some of you may be joining us through various Vatican media channels, perhaps the Vatican News app, our web portal or English YouTube channel, or our Facebook live feed. To all of you joining us through our partner broadcasting stations, we offer you a warm welcome, especially those of you joining us through EWTN-TV, Catholic Faith Network in America, and Shaken On News TV in India. A warm welcome to all of our friends from the Deaf Catholic Youth Initiative for the Americas, DCYIA. 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We are currently waiting for Pope Leo and President Macron to emerge from their private encounter. The Holy Father set off this morning at around 8 o'clock in Rome from Fiumicino Airport, and he landed at Paris Orly just before 10 a.m. His visit to France bears the motto, "That the world may have life." This is the first public event of the Holy Father's apostolic journey to France. Yesterday, just ahead of the visit, Cardinal Secretary of State Pietro Parolin said that the motto, "That the world may have life," wishes to uphold the value of human life, which he said must be welcomed, loved, and cared for from conception to natural death. Speaking to Vatican News ahead of the visit, Cardinal Parolin said the motto also intends to highlight the importance of spiritual life in France, where many young adult catechumens prepare each year to receive the sacrament of baptism. The Holy Father's four-day journey begins in Paris, where he is now. After a meeting with civil authorities this morning, he will visit the headquarters of UNESCO, the UN's cultural and educational agency. Then later today, he will pray Vespers with France's clergy, and then hold a prayer vigil with young people this evening. Tomorrow, the Holy Father will share his solidarity with people assisted by church-run charities, meet and encourage those preparing to receive baptism and confirmation, and celebrate Mass. Then, on Saturday evening, the Holy Father will travel to Lourdes to pray at the Grotto of the Apparitions, where Our Lady appeared to Saint Bernadette Subirius.
And then while in the southwestern French town, the Pope will meet with the country's bishops, celebrate Mass, meet with several sick people, and pray the rosary. Then on his final day, Pope Leo will travel to Metz, a northeastern city in France, and there he will hold an interreligious encounter, recall the roots of the European Union, and that being the hometown of Robert Schuman, one of the founders.

borders of the European Union, and he will also celebrate Mass before returning to Rome on Monday evening. This morning, while he was after boarding the papal plane and after takeoff, Pope Leo spoke briefly to the journalists, who are around 80, a large group of journalists traveling with the Pope on his apostolic journey to France. He began by greeting them in English, saying, "Good morning," as we say in English, "Welcome on board." The Holy Father said that he is traveling above all to France as to anywhere else in the world as a follower of Jesus Christ, wanting to proclaim peace, the peace of Christ throughout the world. "It is a message," he said, "which at this time, as we all know, is particularly important." The Pope then thanked the journalists for their work to cover his journey and noted that this visit and his various speeches will touch on a number of very important topics. The Holy Father also apologized to the journalists for the conclusion of his apostolic journey to Spain when he was leaving the Canary Islands. I believe there was a problem with the papal plane, and he had to take a separate plane back to Rome, and the journalists then traveled in a different aircraft, which meant that they were unable to carry out their usual press conference at the end of the papal journey, and he apologized for that that event. Pope Leo then greeted every journalist present individually aboard the plane, and many of them took the opportunity to exchange jokes or ask questions or offer gifts to the Holy Father. Pope Leo was asked by a CNN reporter about his fellow colleagues who had issues accessing the White House in recent weeks, and the Pope responded that he was very happy that here you are all welcome, and good coverage, I think, he said, is very important, and that we have it all the way around for everyone. A New York Times journalist asked the Pope about the development of AI, to which he answered, "Our Vatican Commission is in contact with many of the leaders in the AI world, and we are continuing the dialogue that I hope to have begun or continued in the encyclical," as encyclical Magnifica Humanitas. "I think from their perspective," said the Pope, "many of them are very much open to looking for ways to make sure that AI does not displace or ultimately destroy humanity, but rather than being a tool for human beings. Good things are beginning, at least," he noted, regarding the dialogue on the topic of AI. And the Holy Father then greeted another American journalist for the National Catholic Reporter, and who asked the Pope if he will support his alma mater, Villanova University, in an upcoming basketball game to be held in Rome against Notre Dame. Jokingly, the Pope said that they tell me that the number of people coming to the match, around 90% are from Villanova and around 10% from Notre Dame, the University of Notre Dame. So the voice of the people of God will be very strong on the Villanova side, the Pope joked. The Holy Father also took a question from a reporter from OSV News, an American publication, who asked the Pope about the beatification yesterday, on Thursday, of Archbishop Fulton Sheen, and asked the Pope what he meant, Archbishop Sheen, Blessed Sheen now, meant to the Pope personally. "Well, we watched him as a family," the Pope said, "and it was a way of spending some time together as a family with the truth, the teachings that he shared in such an enthusiastic, lively way. Especially considering that day and age, watching on TV this Catholic bishop who was originally from Illinois,
The message that he had was something that really came home.

to people. I think it helped us as a family, for example. Now, those were Pope Leo's words about Blessed Fulton Sheen's beatification yesterday, and what he meant for him as a young man growing up and watching the Archbishop on television. Another journalist asked the Pope about his fluency in French, and the Pope answered that he has been practicing a little bit, but he did note that he is not using Duolingo anymore, as had been reported in certain media outlets. While he was aboard the papal plane, the Holy Father also spoke to a journalist working for the Spanish radio COPE, who gave the Pope a cross made out of wood from the wildfires that devastated the western Mediterranean country this summer. Around 300,000 hectares burned in Spain this year, according to the European Forest Fire Information System. The cross contained charred remains that were collected from the Chapel of Our Lady of La Nueva in Getafe, Madrid, one of the few churches that was spared by the flames. In the face of natural disasters, said the Pope in response, we must show responsibility and care for our common home. Above all, he added, we must pray, explaining that this is the first thing he does when faced with such tragedies. Separately, a Venezuelan photojournalist gave the Pope a book with 74 letters from survivors from the earthquake that devastated the nation in June and caused over 6,000 deaths. Another Spanish journalist asked the Pope about the migration crisis in Ceuta, the Spanish enclave in northern Africa, to which he responded that he has followed the issue since the beginning and said that responses need to be found in order to avoid this emergency. It really was a humanitarian crisis, said Pope Leo. If you're just joining us, we are waiting for the Holy Father to emerge from his private dialogue with French President Emmanuel Macron. And we see images on TV. Those of you following us on TV already see them. Those of you following on radio, describe a little bit of what we're seeing. We see the many dignitaries, the many French bishops, the French Prime Minister, the French government, civil authorities, diplomatic service, ambassadors here in the Élysée Palace, where Pope Leo has come at this first stop of his apostolic journey to France. We are still awaiting the Holy Father's arrival here in the Grand Hall in the Élysée Palace.

Pope Leo's visit to France has been widely anticipated. There are many, many people across the country who are coming out to meet with the Holy Father, to catch a glimpse of him, and some to speak to him. Our correspondent on the ground in Paris spoke to a French academic, Dr. Alexandre MacLennan, and a French academic of English and South African descent, and a practicing Catholic of the Diocese of Bayeux-Lisieux. She told our correspondent, Deborah Castellan-Lubov, that she sees signs of something new taking place in the French church. She noted that the number of adults being baptized or requesting baptism or confirmation has risen sharply in recent years. Some figures from the French Bishops' Conference notes that there were around 13,000 adults expected to be baptized in 2026, compared with only 4,000 in 2022. She noted that this growth, together with the increasing numbers of young people seeking baptism, points to a spiritual desire that cannot simply be explained as a post-pandemic phenomenon. At the same time, Dr. MacLennan notes that there are significant pressures facing the church in France, including fewer priests, mergers of parishes, overstretched clergy, and the need to find new ways of sustaining Catholic life. She noted that Pope Leo's visit to France will show his popularity in the country, just as she says he is popular in the rest of the world, and uniquely, she noted, beyond the Catholic sphere in mainstream public opinion. Even in this very secular country, she said, people fell in love with his smile. As soon as he came out onto the balcony of St. Peter's Square, we all saw the way he teared up receiving the ring and the way he radiates deep peace. And she says, this inspires the whole country. Dr. MacLennan said that the French people know the Pope has an interest in France, a deep interest, she said, and that he seizes every opportunity to deliver a message to the church in France. And she recalled that just a few weeks after his election, he wrote a letter to French Catholics on the centenary of the canonization of three French saints. Speaking about the church in France, Dr. MacLennan noted that there are many Gen Z Catholics who are coming and are, in a way, starting from scratch and discovering the church and faith for themselves. They are not encumbered by cultural or political baggage that conditioned the life of the church in the past and their parents' and grandparents' generation, said Dr. MacLennan. I believe that after Pope Leo's visit, not only will new babies be called Leo, but also that new vocations will be born. Asked

what she considers some of the challenges for the faithful amid secularization in France. Dr. McLennan noted that there are several challenges, including especially parish mergers, but at a political level, the new end-of-life legislation that was passed in July. However, she said that even though this legislative development is a wound, the Catholics believe that life is sacred, and the French Bishops' Conference lamented the passing of the bill, I believe, which was about assisted suicide or euthanasia. However, noted Dr. McLennan, there's a deep faith among the French people, and France has traditionally held a very deep connection to its Christian roots. They're visible and incredible. The many French saints, such as Saint Therese of Lisieux, Saint Joan of Arc. She mentioned others, including Saint Bernard of Clairvaux, Saint Martin of Tours, Saint Norbert, Saint Vincent de Paul, Saint Jean-Marie Vianney. It's hard to do a short list, she noted, but to this day, I believe that the French pray to the saints with great devotion. Pray for their intercession, and they're aware of the rich spiritual legacy that these saints have left in France. Speaking about Pope Leo's visit tomorrow evening and then on Sunday to Lourdes, Dr. McLennan told our correspondent in Paris that Lourdes is a place where the universal church can be experienced in a quite unique way, a place of universal devotion to the Virgin Mary and a place of healing. To witness the place, the miracles that take place there, can leave a deep mark on one's soul. However, wrapping up the interview, Dr. McLennan noted that the Catholic Church in France is kind of at a watershed moment. She noted that something new is happening. It has felt like a vessel that has been rocked in the storm, and my hope, she said, is that it finds new creative inspiration with the visit of Pope Leo for a future of unity and healing at all levels, both lay among lay people and among the clergy and the religious who carry out the church's mission. And we've been talking about an interview with Dr. Alexandra McLennan, a French academic and professor at the University of Caen in Normandy. We are currently waiting Pope Leo, who is meeting with President Emmanuel Macron, just ahead of this public visit, this public meeting with the civil authorities, diplomatic corps, and civil society of France. After Pope Leo holds this meeting, he will head to the Apostolic Nunciature for lunch. And then

He will travel to the headquarters of UNESCO, the UN's Cultural and Educational Agency. Ahead of this, the Pope's visit to UNESCO headquarters this afternoon at around 3 o'clock local time, we spoke with the Deputy Director General, Asa Regner of UNESCO, about the importance of Pope Leo's visit to the UN agency. She recalled that in 1980, Pope John Paul II delivered a historic address at UNESCO, and now 46 years have passed. And she noted that the world continues to be fraught with conflicts and polarization, and multilateral institutions such as the United Nations face a crisis. Expressed her gratitude that Pope Leo will visit UNESCO, and recalled that the UN agency was founded in 1945 to keep the intellectual space open, to uphold freedom of speech, thinking, science, facts, human rights, and it was established to create an intellectual space that is free from political influence, or a place where science and facts can flow freely, so that all member states may benefit for their own societies. However, noted Ms. Renier, the times are very different from 1946. She said the Pope is a leading world figure who expresses his views on ethics and equality and has a strong message of peace. She recalled the many global issues facing the world, including climate change, deep inequalities, many armed conflicts, and the rapid development of technologies. On the same day that Pope Leo is visiting UNESCO, so today, the UNESCO has organized a forum for youth in the era of AI, which will seek to get young people to reflect on contemporary challenges brought about by artificial intelligence. And she recalled his publication of Magnifica Humanitas. Ms. Renier said that the Pope's document came out just a few months ago, but that his words really hit a nerve in around the world and even in technology spaces, which we've seen in recent days with several heads of AI
companies trying, they're calling for kind of a break for governments to get involved with the regulation of AI and its development so that the world doesn't precipitate into some, into an unknown danger. Ms. Reynier noted that UNESCO has often worked with the Holy See and that AI is specifically addressed through its science sector as well as its communications and information sectors so that they find different ways of working on AI or new technologies and confronting them with the with human rights and the human dignity. UNESCO's just released a report about AI and gender and saying there it also has a network called Women for Ethical Use of AI. There are many prominent women researchers in this field. Even in 2021 already, the UNESCO had issued guidelines on the ethical use of AI to member states. And Ms. Reynier expressed hopes that her organization could lead an intellectual discussion based on its reflections on AI and also hopefully give practical tools for those who should be held accountable by citizens. She noted this is all. We've been talking about an interview with the Deputy Director General of UNESCO, Asa Reynier, speaking to our correspondent, Vatican News' correspondent, who is traveling with the Pope, Isabella de Carvalho. Right now, if you're just joining us, we are waiting for Pope Leo to conclude his private meeting with French President Emmanuel Macron. Afterwards, they will come here to the Great Hall of the Élysée Palace to meet with the civil society and diplomatic corps of France. As we continue to wait for Pope Leo and President Macron to come and greet the civil authorities of France, we recall a few of a reflection by our editorial director, Andrea Tornielli, his thoughts on the Pope's apostolic journey to France. Mr. Tornielli said in Magnifica Humanitas, Pope Leo's first encyclical, the Pope said that we have a pressing duty to remain human. He recalled that technology, it risks becoming a technocracy, faced with attacks on human life and dignity, and that we are often faced with the inhumanity of war and the attempt to make it seem normal, or even inevitable.
And so he said Pope Leo XIV's invitation to remain human can no longer be postponed. We see several journalists run into the Elysee, the room, and everyone is standing. We can assume that Pope Leo and President Macron are making their way into this hall. And we see them entering the room now, followed by President Macron's wife, Brigitte.

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1: Une France émancipée, attachée à son projet de liberté, d'égalité
0: this is a France
1: et de fraternité, diverse et unie.
0: Hopes to, is,
1: une France engagée,
0: and wishes to be emancipated and attached to her for liberty, very diverse but united.
1: Très Saint-Père,
0: this France is aware of your presence and sensible to it, sensitive to it. This is the France that welcomes you, Holy Father, with great humility and with great honor and humility and great joy. Be welcome. You are welcome. And that was French President Emmanuel Macron. Operative, a little bit of a summary of the Holy Father's, of the President's speech. And now Pope Leo will address the civil authorities and diplomatic corps of France.
2: Monsieur le Président, distinguées autorités, membres des corps diplomatiques, mesdames et messieurs,
0: Mr. President, distinguished authorities and members of the diplomatic corps, ladies and gentlemen, it is a joy for me to be with you today. I am particularly grateful, Mr. President, for your gracious invitation to visit France, and I thank you for your words of welcome. Through you, I extend my greetings to all who live in this country with its immense cultural and religious patrimony. Together they make up a people whose diverse origins have enlivened and enriched the nation and its democracy. I would assure you, Mr. President, ladies and gentlemen, that France is frequently in the Pope's prayers, as he has not forgotten his family's origins in Normandy and Bern. My visit to France begins in Paris, the country's capital, often known as the City of Light. For centuries, France has served as a cultural, artistic and spiritual beacon, not only for Europe, but also for the whole world. With its cathedral schools, universities and academies dedicated to the pursuit of truth, France has helped to shape the outlook of peoples far beyond its borders. The many brilliant French scholars who were also faithful Catholics demonstrates clearly how the sciences and the arts, literature and philosophy can contribute to the good of humanity when they are directed toward the pursuit of beauty, goodness and truth, that the world may have life. French expertise is synonymous with excellence in numerous fields. This was particularly evident in the vast project of restoring the Cathedral of Notre Dame in Paris, in which numerous private and public institutions were involved from the outset, and to which you, Mr. President, were especially committed. For this, I thank you.
2: Tous les artisans et corps de métier qui s'y sont investis.
0: I express my deep appreciation to the many artists, builders, technicians, and skilled workers who took part in the restoration. The cathedral's reopening for the celebration of divine worship and its embrace of visitors from around the world was not only an impressive technological achievement, but also a symbol of renewed hope. It showed that something considered irreparably destroyed can be born, reborn through mutual cooperation, and it bore eloquent witness to the unity born of commitment to a common cause.

0: Jesus. May this remarkable achievement encourage all those responsible for the country's political, social, and religious life to work tirelessly and as one, inspired by a firm and lively hope. France is a land with deep Christian roots. From the time of Saint Irenaeus and the baptism of Clovis, the soul of the nation has drawn from Christianity a rich spiritual, cultural, intellectual, artistic, and missionary elan or spirit that continues to be felt in our world today. So it was that humanism flourished in the 16th century France as a means of uniting the heritage of classical Greek and Rome with the Christian faith. With the great thinkers of the Renaissance and later of the Grand Siècle, succeeded by those of the Enlightenment, France was responsible for significant advances in our world, including the recognition of human rights, grounded in the nature of the human person, particularly religious freedom. This constant focus on the dignity inherent in every person is echoed in your national motto. Liberty, equality, and fraternity are not simply words emblazoned on the front of your public buildings. They refer to universal ethical imperatives that also find in the gospel message an inexhaustible source of inspiration and fulfillment.
1: Qui fut proclamé dans cette ville de Paris et où les juristes français et prix Nobel de la
0: paix. The Universal Declaration of Human Rights, which was proclaimed here in Paris, and in the drafting of which the French jurist and Nobel Peace Prize laureate René Cassin played a leading role, sought to foster a broader awareness of the inalienable dignity of the human person. Saint John Paul II, who regarded the declaration as a real milestone on the path of the moral progress of humanity, was well aware that any threat to human rights, whether in the field of material realities or in that of spiritual realities, is equally dangerous for peace, since in every instance it concerns man in his entirety.
1: La question du respect de la dignité humaine et des droits et libertés fondamentaux.
0: The question of respect for human dignity and the fundamental rights and freedoms that derive from human nature is one that arises in every age and must necessarily keep pace with societal change and technological progress. To be sure, over the centuries, technological development has significantly improved the living conditions of humanity. At the same time, each phase of progress has also revealed the ambiguity of tools that can cause harm when not oriented toward the good. In his own day, Georges Bernanos saw the threat that blind obedience and irresponsibility could lead to a paradise of machines. And he pointed out that French civilization had instead sought for centuries to form free men and women who are fully responsible for their actions.
1: Pour cette raison, il m'est apparu indispensable d'aborder dans ma première lettre encyclique le thème de l'intelligence artificielle.
0: For this reason, I considered it essential to address the subject of artificial intelligence in my first encyclical letter, with the aim of making the human person once more the focal point of reflection. If we are to avoid losing our humanity amid a paradise of machines invading and conditioning our lives, daily lives, there is an urgent need for education and ethical discernment and the capacity to acknowledge the moral good. This is indispensable If we are to recognize the genuine good that enables human beings to flourish in accordance with their primordial vocation, with unconditional respect for their interior freedom and their sacred dignity. Here, I would once more observe that a truly free society does not impose uniformity, but protects the diversity of consciences, preventing authoritarian tendencies, and promoting an ethical dialogue that enriches the social fabric. This dialogue is all the more urgent in the context of present-day France, where people of differing cultural and religious backgrounds are called to live together and contribute to the progress of society. It is precisely because of this rich and varied social fabric that France has for centuries been distinguished by a sensitivity to diversity and a strong commitment to solidarity. Through the remarkable efforts of men and women who remained faithful to their humanity and to the values of the gospel, the Catholic Church in France has demonstrated constant concern for the welfare of the poor and underprivileged, and has sought to be the living face of God's own mercy and compassion. We can think of the apostolic works of Saint Vincent de Paul, the revival of charity in the 17th century, and in our own day, those many Catholic institutions where caregivers accompany our brothers and sisters in their sufferings. These examples of care and concern serve as a true lesson in humanity. They show the grandeur of compassion and are a powerful reminder of the unique and irreplaceable worth of every human being. They are also a summons to a renewed sense of fraternity, which teaches us to welcome life unconditionally, to support frailty with loving care, to accompany every stage of life with respect and mutual trust, and to defend with courage and compassion those unable to make their voices heard, and those who feel ignored or overlooked. That is why I firmly reiterate that the protection of the right to life constitutes the indispensable foundation of every other human right. Nowadays, there is a temptation to expect science to eliminate or alleviate every form of suffering. This often brings the risk of self-delusion. For when science and technology are not guided by a deeper wisdom, they can offer immediate solutions that apparently address people's wishes and their pain, but can seriously divert them from the greater good to which they aspire. I am concerned at times by those trends in society that risk turning science and technology into profit-driven ventures, promoting genetic manipulation, surrogacy, the trade in human organs, or the possibility of arranging one's own death. Let us not forget that mutual respect and the protection of every human life is a duty incumbent upon each and every one of us. It is a duty that begins with the conversion of our minds and hearts and requires a sincere and selfless commitment to the good of our brothers and sisters. How can we fail to see such a commitment as an expression of the authentic secularity of the earthly city? A Christian engaged in public service and is guided by the light of his or her conscience, illuminated by faith, cannot be considered a proselytizer or a threat to the unity of the nation. Indeed, authentic secularity does not exclude religion, but is capable of valuing it as an educational resource. That is precisely why Catholic schools have a rightful place in the educational landscape of a country like France. This is part of a broader issue essential to any dialogue in schools and in society as a whole. Learning to know and love ourselves in order to be able to encounter others with respect and openness. An authentic secularity, then, consists not in excluding religion from the public sphere or from education, but in striving to ensure that the state and religious institutions maintain dialogue and join forces in the service of the common good, that the world may have life. In this regard, I express my appreciation for the world being carried out within the framework of the dialogue forum between the Holy See, the Catholic Church in France, and the French government. The contribution of the Catholic Church through its network of activities and institutions is surely praiseworthy and beneficial to society as a whole. Such forms of cooperation are a good illustration of the healthy complementarity described by the Second Vatican Council, inasmuch as the political community and the Church are both at the service of the personal and social vocation of the same individuals, though under different titles. Their service will be more efficient and beneficial to all if both institutions develop better cooperation. I'm also pleased to note that this same desire to assist individuals, regardless of their origin, has for centuries inspired the cooperation existing between France and the Catholic Church in assisting the Christians of the Middle East. The educational, social, cultural, and humanitarian work carried out in those countries in collaboration with various organizations such as Aid to the Church in Need or and L'Œuvre d'Orient is a valuable contribution to dialogue among peoples and to the promotion of the rights of every person. In this, we see an eloquent testimony of how culture and faith serve as pillars supporting efforts to foster harmony between different peoples and religions in the service of peace and in mediating between individuals and communities. Education is especially critical in this regard and is one of the principal areas of cooperation, finding concrete and fruitful expression in particular through the Fonds pour les Écoles d'Orient. Here, I would like to express my gratitude to all those involved in this project, which, since its establishment in 2021, has made it possible to provide support to more than 260 educational institutions in the Middle East, including 7 universities in Lebanon and the University of Bethlehem. How can we speak of this part of the world where the Prince of Peace was born 2,000 years ago without also thinking of all those men, women, and children who suffer from the effects of conflict and the scourge of war? We cannot remain indifferent in the face of their pain, which offends human dignity and cries out to God for justice. The gravity of these situations must challenge us and ought to summon each of us, wherever we find ourselves, to a genuine conversion of heart and a change of attitude. By humbly acknowledging our need for one another, we will be able to work together more effectively to build a civilization of love in the heart of our world, which has become so much more complex and interdependent. At the same time, as my predecessor, St. John the 23rd, pointed out in his day, justice, right reason, and the recognition of human dignity cry out insistently for an end to the arms race. The stockpiles of armaments built up in various countries must be reduced all around, and simultaneously by the parties concerned. Nuclear weapons must be banned. A general agreement must be reached on a suitable disarmament program with an effective system of mutual control. Indeed, the mistaken belief that the possession of nuclear weapons is a guarantee of security is spreading and fueling a new arms race that is difficult to control. Peace is not a balance of power, rather it is built day by day through urge and through dialogue and justice. I urge you then never to grow resigned by the prospect of war and to consider it inevitable, but instead to preserve in the promotion of dialogue and diplomacy, to persevere in the promotion of dialogue and diplomacy, in order to preserve peaceful societies that respect the dignity and rights of individuals and peoples. In the face of rumors of war and the varied cries troubling our world, France is called to remain a tireless champion of peace and multilateralism, particularly within our beloved Europe. May France, faithful to its traditional values, work for a peace that is unarmed and disarming, and responsibly offer its unique contribution to that goal. May your liberty grow in constant concern for the common good. May your fraternity embrace the entire human family, and may the equality to which you aspire always be built upon the foundations of justice and charity, not by erasing the differences between people, but by allowing them to flourish harmoniously for the benefit of society as a whole.
1: Monsieur le Président, Mesdames et Messieurs, je désire une fois encore.
0: Mr. President, ladies and gentlemen, I would like to once again thank you for this meeting. Indeed, to echo the words spoken by Your Excellency to the bishops of France in 2018, it serves to show how a church that claims to be uninterested in temporal matters would not be fulfilling her vocation, and that a president of the Republic who claims to be uninterested in the church and in Catholics would be failing in his duty. Be assured of my fervent prayers for your great nation. May God grant it peace, unity, and prosperity, that the world may have life. I entrust these hopes to the maternal intercession of the Blessed Virgin Mary, the principal patroness of France. May God bless France and all the French people.

And we hear sustained applause for Pope Leo XIV's address to the civil authorities and diplomatic corps of France.

And Pope Leo and President Macron have made their way now to greet a few of the dignitaries. He's greeting the Prime Minister and various government officials.

0: Pope Leo and President Macron are going down the aisle, greeting various dignitaries, government officials. In his speech, his address, his first address here in France, the Holy Father upheld the Church's contribution to French society and repeated several times the motto of his visit to France, which is that all may have life. He recalled that Paris and France in general has served as a cultural, artistic, and spiritual beacon for Europe and the world for many centuries. Pope Leo pointed to the many brilliant French scholars who were also faithful Catholics, saying that it demonstrates clearly how the sciences, arts, literature, and philosophy can contribute to the good of humanity when they are directed toward the pursuit of beauty, goodness, and truth. And with that, we conclude this live broadcast of Pope Leo XIV's meeting with France's civil authorities and diplomatic corps at the Élysée Palace in Paris. Please join us again this afternoon at 3 o'clock for the Holy Father's visit to the headquarters of UNESCO, and then for other events later this afternoon. My name is Devin Watkins. It's been a pleasure to provide the English language translation and commentary for this event. Please visit our Vatican News web portal, Facebook, Instagram, X, and YouTube accounts for coverage of today's event and other Vatican and world news. On behalf of Vatican Media, I'd like to thank our in-studio audio technician, our audio coordinator, and all of our media partners on television and radio, and all of you for joining us. Laudetur Jesus Christus, praise be Jesus Christ.
1: O my Jesus, I beg you on behalf of the whole Church, grant it love and the light of your Spirit, and give power to the words of priests, so that hardened hearts might be brought to repentance and return to you, O Lord. Lord, give us holy priests. You yourself maintain them in holiness. O divine and great High Priest, may the power of your mercy accompany them everywhere and protect them from the devil's traps and snares which are continually being set for the souls of priests. May the power of your mercy, O Lord, shatter and bring to naught all that might tarnish the sanctity of priests. For you can do all things. Amen.
2: It's really difficult to pinpoint a first moment when I had that desire in a very conscious way. But what I did know is that even as a young child, as early as first grade, that I would oftentimes find myself drawn just to desire to be in the sacred space of the Church. Yet as I did grow up, the idea of being a priest became something that was more annoying after a while. So much so that when I went to college, I really went to college closing myself off firmly to the idea of being a priest. I was willing to pursue anything else, but I wasn't willing to say yes and give God a chance. And when I realized that, and when I made it safely through that perilous moment, I realized that I needed to go to seminary and I needed to give God that chance. That's when I realized that God indeed was calling me to be a priest, and that I could trust that and I could say yes to it.
3: For more information on the priesthood or religious life, log on to ewtn.com/religious-life.
4: How could a loving God send people to hell? To understand what hell is, you first got to understand what God is. See, God isn't just a creature in creation. God is the creator and source of everything. That means that every blessing you experience in this life is like a ray of light coming from the sun, from the source. You're indirectly enjoying the light and warmth of God through things like love, friendship, beauty, peace. In heaven, you don't indirectly experience that light bouncing off things and hitting you. You get the source of every good thing directly. And he'll blow your mind and fill your heart for all eternity. That's heaven. It's God. Hell is the absence of the source of every good thing. It's the natural consequence of no God. So therefore, no peace, no joy, no communion, no light, no love. Why would God want to send people there? He doesn't. He didn't create you for that. He didn't create anyone for that. People send themselves there. C.S. Lewis said, hell is locked from the inside. If you were to open the gates of hell, people who rejected the love that is God wouldn't then rush into heaven. They're already in a place where they're most comfortable, away from God. See, hell is the natural consequence of a life choosing to turn away from a love that would never force himself on anyone. Another way to see heaven, hell, and purgatory is beautifully described in Byzantine theology as one divine fire, the fire of God's love. In hell, you reject that fire so it burns as you use your freedom to reject what your entire being was made for. In purgatory, you've been saved by God, but his fire's purifying things out of you to prepare you for the wedding banquet that is heaven. And in heaven, you're burning as one with that divine fire forever. That's what God wants for you. That's what he created you for. That's his dream for you. In fact, he wants us all in heaven so badly, he died to make it happen. Do you believe it? Do you accept it? The choice is yours.

We live in a time, brothers and sisters, where we have to be so careful. I want what I want. Self-entitlement is the call of the day. Instead of goodness and kindness, which is the other way, what we do when we are filled with goodness and kindness, we're filled with love and we make people happy. 73 million babies in the womb are murdered each year all over the world. Selective abortion. We don't want this, we don't want that. We don't want to have any children. They're inconvenient. And so we kill them. How can that be? In our times, how can it be the mother's womb is the most unsafe place to have a child? Blessed are those who are comforted. Can't you understand, brothers and sisters, that all this murder and abortion, all this suicide,

is part of the gospel of death perpetrated by Satan himself. We must be careful. Speak against it. Life is a gift from God. From the time of creation, the Lord gave life, and life must be protected. Imagine that. 200,000, I said, are suffering death each day in the mother's womb. Now, brothers and sisters, let the little children come unto me. The church must learn to really, really preach against death and accept life. Who is the creator of all things? Jesus Christ himself. Through him, all things were made. And the Father himself has made us all to live and to live in joy and happiness. In the name of the Father, and of the Son, and of the Holy Spirit. Amen.

0: I don't think forgiveness is hard so much as I think it's impossible by our own power. We need grace to forgive. And so I would beg God to give me the grace to forgive.
1: The way to have children engage the world as it really is to expose them to the world as it really is. In other words, not mediated constantly by the screen. You want your child to love real things, not simulacra.
2: Trusting in God is central to this endeavor of raising a Catholic family in confusing and difficult, and in fact, in some ways, dangerous times. God is the only solution to what we're facing in the world today.
3: The family has the mission to guard, reveal, and communicate love. This is why the family has been under attack, because this is the bedrock, or really the place where people are formed. Healthy people help heal and restore others, and this is what the family does, is create this dynamic where you have people that can go out and heal and bring life to the world.
4: When people ask me what's the number one thing that's breaking marriages apart, I'd say it's selfishness. And I also think there's a lack of virtue in marriage and family life today. A lack of virtues like honesty, humility, courage, patience, perseverance, that when our practice make marriage and family life wonderful.
5: What is so important is to help each other grow in holiness. When we didn't have that understanding, everything is about here and now, what we could get, how much we could do. And the pressure is so much on young families and even families as a whole to keep up with the Joneses. And I think that is what causes a lot of the stress and issues in families and marriages today.
6: What's clear is that modern technology, particularly social media and these devices, these things are geared toward complete absorption. They want more time, they want more attention, they want more energy. There's no passive to it. You have to be intentional in directing it, otherwise it will direct you.
1: I think it is a requirement of parents to limit electronic technologies in the home. Electronic technologies are addictive and have a compelling power that they ought not to have.
7: You can't possibly let your child have a phone at a young age and expect them to be sane. It's not possible. So many of the things that they're seeing on that screen are not going to be helpful in forming them to be men and women who are going to be selfless and great and courageous and noble. So that means you're going to have to be willing to not be liked, and that's hard.
4: Pornography use and addiction is an epidemic in America. It's tearing apart marriages, it's ruining careers, it's tearing apart families. This is not just a harmless pastime because it affects the way people view other people and view relationships. It also leads to this sense of that it's okay to use other people for your own sexual pleasure.
0: When somebody's trying to overcome a habitual sin or a vice, some practical things I would tell them is, number one, you didn't get into this into a day, you're not gonna get out of this in a day. It's probably gonna be a struggle, a fight. Also, I have to pray. I cannot do it alone. I need grace. It's hard to be good. If you don't think that's true, try being good. Then you realize, oh, this is not easy.
5: We were at the place of no hope and complete despair when we called our two kids into the room and told them we were gonna divorce. They were huddled in the corner, crying their eyes out. Our hearts were so cold. I can remember thinking, oh, they'll be fine. We'll just send them to counseling. And the missing link was our faith, our church, the teachings of Jesus Christ. Our lives were transformed. And it is so amazing to see how God can take such mess and redeem it and make it so amazing.
3: I was kneeling in front of the crucifix and saying, this is what he did, and this is what he did, and he did this, and he did that. And I looked up at the crucifix and sensed, and this is what you did to me. That complete, you know, really understanding for the first time what Jesus had done for us. That, you know, that amount of love. And so for me, it was like, okay. The first time in my life, I felt so out of control, like I didn't know what to do.
8: I was in the Air Force in Colorado. Through mutual friends, we came together at the wedding.
3: I didn't know anything about our faith. I knew God was important to me. I didn't know the difference between Catholic and Protestant. As our daughters were growing up, I knew from my own experience of not being fully catechized, I wanted to make sure that they were. So I really started reading about my faith and reading the catechism, and then just continued to do so.
8: I knew God was important, I knew faith was important, but to what extent? I was just working away, doing my jobs. We had our own business, I was in charge of that. Also at that time, I was doing our personal finances. This business was really taking a life of its own. The issue was financial. That was the start of it, but with that financial came me hiding it, lying to my wife, cover up where we were financially. That was the crux that got it going. My whole thing was, I can take care of this, I can do everything.
3: We started getting phone calls from debt collectors. I would ask him about it, and he said, oh, don't worry about it. Don't worry about it, I'm taking care of it. One day we had the sheriff came and delivered a summons. And that night, I thought, okay, I gotta find out. I can't keep ignoring this. This is a major problem. And so I went down and started looking through our files in the middle of the night. We were in debt quite a bit. He came down behind me. I mean, I was screaming.
8: I knew I made a mistake. I knew I made a big mistake. There's no way to sugarcoat that. My first reaction is, how am I gonna fix this? So when I left the house, I went over to our little adoration chapel that we had in our church. I laid down on the floor and I just started crying, just crying and crying. I said, you know, I can't do this anymore. I'm giving it all to you. And I remember saying the only thing is, save my marriage. After doing that for a while, man, I did feel a sense of stuff just being lifted off of me. For the first time, I didn't feel like I was alone. I felt God was with me. And I said, whatever you need to do with me, I'll follow.
3: I didn't understand why he had lied to me over and over again. And so I got in the car and drove around the country roads, screaming my head off at God. At one point said, what am I supposed to do with this? I heard a voice saying, go home and love your husband unconditionally. And I yelled back and said, you're gonna have to do it through me. He was kneeling down in the room and I knelt down. We cried and cried and I said, I don't understand any of this, but I'm not going anywhere.
8: I wanted my marriage to work and I believed God could turn it around. How the heck is he gonna do this?
3: I just felt like we're in this spiral. One day he was getting ready to go to work. He wanted more money for lunch or something. I said, no. And I could see he was getting mad. And I said, you're getting mad, I can see it. No, I'm not getting mad. He walked out of the house and slammed the door and was walking down the sidewalk. And I just stood there and I said, Lord, this is not gonna work if he cannot even be honest with himself.

0: I was not the most pleasant person to live with for 20 years. I did so many little things. You did one big thing. So we both have things to forgive each other for.
1: So it was through that dialogue that I believed and that she did forgive me.
2: One of the things God was showing me, he had to break me of my pride, my thought process of I can fix everything, I can do everything on my own. God was on the outskirts all the time. The marriage just can't be Teresa and I. We have to have God in it. God has to be part of it for it to be strong. We need to be strong for each other, so we had to have God in it. It's a wonderful feeling to be able to trust him and know that he's
0: merciful.
2: Merciful. It's an everyday thing. You got to say yes every day.
3: It's not surprising that a lot of households struggle with addictions and compulsions, that a lot of households struggle with violence and hostility, that a lot of households struggle with depression and apathy, that they struggle with materialism and envy and ambition, that they struggle with insignificance because they lost sight. And the world is constantly trying to obscure, to forfeit, to counterfeit, to replace, to diminish, to extinguish what the church teaches.
4: So many of us, you know, we didn't come from the ideal families. We had brokenness in our own lives. There's, you know, things like abuse and neglect and all of those things, they happen. But I think that's the beautiful thing, is that that's not the last word in our lives, and that's the beauty of our faith. Trying to become spiritually mature, of moving to that place where we can find healing.
5: Forgiveness is critically important in life, in especially in relationships, because without forgiveness, you cannot move forward. There are studies that show when people do not forgive, they suffer physically, spiritually, mentally. Forgiveness is releasing the other person who caused hurt and pain and giving it all to God, surrendering it to Jesus Christ.
6: Why doesn't the church allow for divorce? Well, the bigger question should be, why doesn't God allow for divorce? Because Jesus says, you know, what God has joined together, let no man put asunder. Why is that? Because God calls us to love, and love means to be unconditional. It means to be lifelong. It means to be total. And if God allowed marriages to divorce, he would be allowing us not to love. Sometimes there might be legitimate reasons for separation, but not divorce, even if it may seem easy as a shortcut.
7: In the world today, so many people are anxious and lonely, and they don't know where to turn. The answer is to put our trust in God. It's the only way forward, and it's the most important thing we can do to help our families flourish.
5: There is no doubt that we live in crazy, tumultuous times right now, and we realize that Christ is the answer to so many of the issues, and to not let go of him, but also the Blessed Mother. We have found that in her intercession and including the rosary, as often as we can, grounds us in the reality as much that's going on the outside and all the things and stresses of this life, of this world. That our one main solid assurance is Christ himself.

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0: I know that this is special television makeup and not girl makeup. Hi, I'm Rob Wall, the Roman Catholic on a worldwide pilgrimage to holy places around the world. Now today, we're in Częstochowa, Poland at the shrine of Jasna Góra. I said that right, didn't I? This shrine is home to one of the church's holiest icons, or holy paintings. Now, I'm sure you've seen icons in your church. This icon is called Our Lady of Częstochowa, and according to tradition, it was painted by St. Luke the Evangelist. You remember St. Luke? He wrote one of the four Gospels in the Bible, you know, Matthew, Mark, Luke, John. Another remarkable thing about this painting is that it is said to be painted on a tabletop that came from the Holy House of Nazareth. Can you believe that? This tabletop was probably built by St. Joseph himself as a place where he and Our Lady Mary and Jesus ate and spent time together. Now, aside from its origin, the painting has a fascinating history as well. It was discovered in Nazareth by St. Helena, the mother of Emperor Constantine, while she was in the Holy Land searching for holy relics, including the true cross of Jesus. She brought the icon home to Constantinople, and it eventually made its way to Poland, to the monastery of Jasna Góra. That's Polish for Bright Hill, and that's just about all the Polish that I know. Now, for centuries, the icon has remained here as the centerpiece of devotion to the Blessed Mother by the Polish people. Tradition also gives credit to the image of Our Lady for saving the city from attacking invaders when it was displayed during a battle. And once, when the monastery was destroyed by fire, the icon was the only thing that was not destroyed. However, smoke from the fire darkened the image on the skin of the painting, and to this day, she is called the Black Madonna. Now, the Polish faithful credit Our Lady of Częstochowa with saving them from harm many times when enemies have threatened. Once, when Russian forces were set to invade the country, the people prayed for Our Lady's intercession. It is said that Mary's image appeared over the city of Warsaw, causing the enemy to withdraw. Many who have come to the shrine of Jasna Góra have experienced miraculous healings as a result of the Blessed Mother's intercession to her son. Now, these crutches were left behind by those healed at the shrine as a tribute to Our Lady's love for us. Now, these are only a few of the miraculous events surrounding this holy icon of the church and Our Lady of Częstochowa. So join us next time when we'll journey to another part of church history. Until then, this is Rob Wall, the Roman Catholic, roaming to holy places worldwide to make them real for you. So long. I can't believe you guys let me do the whole spot in my makeup apron. You know what? I don't know. Maybe this could be a new look for me. What do you think?
1: You make your way through life, deciding who you are, how you feel, and what you believe. Sure, it's hard, but you do what you know is right. Maybe your voice isn't the loudest, but it's the voice you dare to listen to. If you're facing an unexpected pregnancy, you don't have to have an abortion. There are other options.
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0: The rosary is the most beautiful and rich in graces of all prayers, Pope St. Pius X. When you say your rosary, the angels rejoice, Our Lady, to Blessed Alain de la Roche. The rosary is the weapon for these times, St. Padre Pio. Through Mary, streams of grace flowed down upon us, St. Faustina.
1: God sent his Son, born of a woman, to redeem us all.

0: In the name of the Father, and the Son, and the Holy Spirit. Amen. I believe in God, the Father Almighty, creator of heaven and earth, and in Jesus Christ, his only Son, our Lord, who was conceived by the Holy Spirit, born of the Virgin Mary, suffered under Pontius Pilate, was crucified, died, and was buried. He descended into hell. The third day he rose again from the dead. He ascended into heaven and sits at the right hand of God the Father Almighty, from whence he shall come to judge the living and the dead. Father, who art in heaven, hallowed be thy name. Thy kingdom come, thy will be done on earth as it is in heaven. Full of grace, the Lord is with thee. Blessed art thou amongst women, and blessed is the fruit of thy womb, Jesus.
1: Holy Mary, Mother of God, pray for us sinners now and at the hour of our death. Amen.
0: Hail Mary, full of grace, the Lord is with thee. Blessed art thou amongst women, and blessed is the fruit of thy womb, Jesus.

0: 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Blessed art thou amongst women, and blessed is the fruit of thy womb, Jesus. Be to the Father, and to the Son, and to the Holy Spirit.
1: As it

0: 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Hail Mary, full of grace, the Lord is with thee. Blessed art thou amongst women, and blessed is the fruit of thy womb, Jesus. Hail Mary, full of grace, the Lord is with thee. Blessed art thou amongst women, and blessed is the fruit of thy womb, Jesus. Hail Mary, full of grace, the Lord is with thee. Blessed art thou among women, and blessed is the fruit of thy womb, Jesus.
1: Holy Mary, Mother of God, pray for us sinners now and at the hour of our death. Amen.
0: Hail Mary, full of grace, the Lord is with thee. Blessed art thou amongst women, and blessed is the fruit of thy womb, Jesus. Full of grace, the Lord is with thee. Blessed art thou amongst women, and blessed is the fruit of thy womb, Jesus.
1: Holy Mary, Mother of God, pray for us sinners now and at the hour of our death. Amen.
0: Hail Mary, full of grace, the Lord is with thee. Blessed art thou amongst women, and blessed is the fruit of thy womb, Jesus. Hail Mary, full of grace, the Lord is with thee. Blessed art thou amongst women, and blessed is the fruit of thy womb, Jesus.

0: full of grace, the Lord is with thee. Blessed art thou amongst women, and blessed is the fruit of thy womb, Jesus. Full of grace, the Lord is with thee. Blessed art thou amongst women, and blessed is the fruit of thy womb, Jesus.
1: Holy Mary, Mother of God, pray for us sinners now and at the hour of our death. Amen.
0: Hail Mary, full of grace, the Lord is with thee. Blessed art thou amongst women, and blessed is the fruit of thy womb, Jesus.

0: Glory be to the Father, and to the Son, and to the Holy Spirit.
1: As it was in the beginning, is now, and ever shall be, world without end. Amen.
0: O my Jesus,
2: the second sorrowful mystery, the scourging at the pillar.
0: Our Father, who art in heaven, hallowed be thy name. Thy kingdom come, thy will be done on earth as it is in heaven. Hail Mary, full of grace.

0: is with thee. Blessed art thou amongst women, and blessed is the fruit of thy womb, Jesus. Hail Mary, full of grace, the Lord is with thee. Blessed art thou amongst women, and blessed is the fruit of thy womb, Jesus.
1: Holy Mary, Mother of God, pray for us sinners, now and at the hour of our death. Amen.
0: Hail Mary, full of grace, the Lord is with thee. Blessed art thou amongst women, and blessed is the fruit of thy womb, Jesus. Hail Mary, full of grace, the Lord is with thee. Blessed art thou amongst women, and blessed is the fruit of thy womb, Jesus.
1: Holy Mary, Mother of God, pray for us sinners, now and at the hour of death.
0: Amen. Hail Mary, full of grace, the Lord is with thee. Blessed art thou amongst women, and blessed is the fruit of thy womb, Jesus. Hail Mary, full of grace, the Lord is with thee. Blessed art thou amongst women, and blessed is the fruit of thy womb, Jesus.
1: Holy Mary, Mother of God, pray for us sinners, now and at the hour of death.
0: Hail Mary, full of grace, the Lord is with thee. Blessed art thou amongst women, and blessed is the fruit of thy womb, Jesus. Full of grace, the Lord is with thee. Blessed art thou among women, and blessed is the fruit of thy womb, Jesus.
1: Holy Mary, Mother of God, pray for us sinners, now and at the hour of death. Amen.
0: Hail Mary, full of grace, the Lord is with thee. Blessed art thou among women, and blessed is the fruit of thy womb, Jesus. Full of grace, the Lord is with thee. Blessed art thou among women, and blessed is the fruit of thy womb, Jesus.
1: Holy Mary, Mother of God, pray for us sinners, now and at the hour of death.
0: Glory be to the Father, and to the Son, and to the Holy Spirit. O my Jesus,
2: forgive us our sins, save us from the fires of hell, and lead all souls to heaven, especially those who most need of thy mercy.
3: The third sorrowful mystery, the crowning with thorns.
0: Our Father, who art in heaven, hallowed be thy name. Thy kingdom come, thy will be done on earth as it is in heaven. Of grace, the Lord is with thee. Blessed art thou amongst women, and blessed is the fruit of thy womb, Jesus.
1: Holy Mary, Mother of God, pray for us sinners, now and at the hour of death.
0: Amen. Hail Mary, full of grace, the Lord is with thee. Blessed art thou amongst women, and blessed is the fruit of thy womb, Jesus. Hail Mary, full of grace, the Lord is with thee. Blessed art thou amongst women, and blessed is the fruit of thy womb, Jesus.

0: Hail Mary, full of grace, the Lord is with thee. Blessed art thou amongst women, and blessed is the fruit of thy womb, Jesus. Hail Mary, full of grace, the Lord is with thee. Blessed art thou amongst women, and blessed is the fruit of thy womb, Jesus.
1: Holy Mary, Mother of God, pray for us sinners, now and at the hour of our
0: death. Hail Mary, full of grace, the Lord is with thee. Blessed art thou amongst women, and blessed is the fruit of thy womb, Jesus. Hail Mary, full of grace, the Lord is with thee. Blessed art thou amongst women, and blessed is the fruit of thy womb, Jesus.
1: Holy Mary, Mother of God, pray for us sinners, now and at the hour of
0: death. Hail Mary, full of grace, the Lord is with thee. Blessed art thou amongst women, and blessed is the fruit of thy womb, Jesus. Full of grace, the Lord is with thee. Blessed art thou amongst women, and blessed is the fruit of thy womb, Jesus.
1: Holy Mary, Mother of God, pray for us sinners, now and at the hour of death.
0: Hail Mary, full of grace, the Lord is with thee. Blessed art thou amongst women, and blessed is the fruit of thy womb, Jesus.
1: Holy
0: be to the Father, and to the Son, and to the Holy Spirit.
1: As it was in the beginning, is now, and ever shall be, world without end. Amen.
0: O my Jesus,
1: forgive us our sins, save us from the fires of hell, and lead all souls to heaven, especially those who most need thy mercy.
2: The fourth sorrowful mystery, the carrying of the cross.
0: Our Father, who art in heaven, hallowed be thy name. Thy kingdom come, thy will be done on earth as it is in heaven. Full of grace, the Lord is with thee. Blessed art thou among women, and blessed is the fruit of thy womb, Jesus.
1: Holy Mary, Mother of God, pray for us sinners, now and at the hour of our death.
0: Hail Mary, full of grace, the Lord is with thee. Blessed art thou among women, and blessed is the fruit of thy womb, Jesus. Hail Mary, full of grace, the Lord is with thee. Blessed art thou among women, and blessed is the fruit of thy womb, Jesus.
1: Holy Mary, Mother of God, pray for us sinners, now and at the hour of death.
0: Hail Mary, full of grace, the Lord is with thee. Blessed art thou among women, and blessed is the fruit of thy womb, Jesus. Hail Mary, full of grace, the Lord is with thee. Blessed art thou among women, and blessed is the fruit of thy womb, Jesus.
1: Holy Mary, Mother of God, pray for us sinners, now and at the hour of death.
0: Hail Mary, full of grace, the Lord is with thee.

0: Blessed art thou among women, and blessed is the fruit of thy womb, Jesus. Hail Mary, full of grace, the Lord is with thee. Blessed art thou among women, and blessed is the fruit of thy womb, Jesus. Hail Mary, full of grace, the Lord is with thee. Blessed art thou among women, and blessed is the fruit of thy womb, Jesus. Hail Mary, full of grace, the Lord is with thee. Blessed art thou among women, and blessed is the fruit of thy womb, Jesus. Hail Mary, full of grace, the Lord is with thee. Blessed art thou among women, and blessed is the fruit of thy womb, Jesus.
1: Be to the Father, and to the Son, and to the Holy Spirit.
2: As it was in the beginning, is now, and ever shall be, world without end. Amen.
1: O my Jesus,
2: forgive us our sins, save us from the fires of hell, and lead all souls to heaven, especially those who most need thy mercy.
3: The fifth sorrowful mystery, the crucifixion.
0: Our Father, who art in heaven, hallowed be thy name. Thy kingdom come, thy will be done on earth as it is in heaven. Full of grace, the Lord is with thee. Blessed art thou among women, and blessed is the fruit of thy womb, Jesus.
2: Holy Mary, Mother of God, pray for us sinners, now and at the hour of death. Amen.
0: Hail Mary, full of grace, the Lord is with thee. Blessed art thou among women, and blessed is the fruit of thy womb, Jesus. Hail Mary, full of grace, the Lord is with thee. Blessed art thou among women, and blessed is the fruit of thy womb, Jesus.
2: Holy Mary, Mother of God, pray for us sinners, now and at the hour of death. Amen.
0: Hail Mary, full of grace, the Lord is with thee. Blessed art thou among women, and blessed is the fruit of thy womb, Jesus. Hail Mary, full of grace, the Lord is with thee. Blessed art thou among women, and blessed is the fruit of thy womb, Jesus.
2: Holy Mary, Mother of God, pray for us sinners, now and at the hour of death. Amen.
0: Hail Mary, full of grace, the Lord is with thee. Blessed art thou among women, and blessed is the fruit of thy womb, Jesus. Hail Mary, full of grace, the Lord is with thee. Blessed art thou among women, and blessed is the fruit of thy womb, Jesus.
2: Holy Mary, Mother of God, pray for us sinners, now and at the hour of death. Amen.
0: Hail Mary, full of grace, the Lord is with thee. Blessed art thou among women, and blessed is the fruit of thy womb, Jesus.
2: Holy Mary, Mother of God, pray for us sinners, now and at the hour of death. Amen.
0: Hail Mary, full of grace, the Lord is with thee. Blessed art thou among women, and blessed is the fruit of thy womb, Jesus. Hail Mary, full of grace, the Lord is with thee. Blessed art thou among women, and blessed is the fruit of thy womb, Jesus. Glory be to the Father, and to the Son, and to the Holy Spirit. O my Jesus,
2: forgive us our sins, save us from the fires of hell, and lead all souls to heaven, especially those who most need thy mercy.
0: Hail, Holy Queen.
2: Mother.

0: Pray for us, Holy Mother of God.
1: That we may be worthy of the promises of Christ.
0: Let us pray. O God,
1: whose only begotten Son, by his life, death, and resurrection, has purchased for us the glories of eternal life, grant, we beseech you, that you take upon these mysteries of the Most Holy Virgin, of the Blessed Virgin Mary, we may imitate what they contain and obtain what they promise, through the same Christ our Lord.
0: May the divine assistance remain always with us.
1: And may the souls of faithful departed, through the mercy of God, rest in peace.
0: In the name of the Father, and the Son, and the Holy Spirit.
2: Amen.

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3: Family, a prayer that we pray together is a powerful prayer. So please pray together with me our EWTN family prayer. Today we pray for the poor and the hungry. Almighty God, we praise you for your providence, which never fails. We do not worry for tomorrow, but we seek first your kingdom. Stir up the hearts of many and make them instruments of your providence to the poor and the hungry. Inspire those who have an excess to share with those in need. Remove government oppression and open their leaders' hearts to the starving and poor in their midst. Let justice and charity spring up so that all may have enough. Through Christ our Lord, amen.
4: Behold the Lamb of God, who takes away the sins of the world. Take this, all of you, and eat of it, for this is my body, which will be given up for you. Take this, all of you, and drink from it, for this is the chalice of my blood. Do this

0: In the name of the Father, and of the Son, and of the Holy Spirit.
1: Amen.
0: The grace of our Lord Jesus Christ, and the love of God, and the communion of the Holy Spirit be with you all.
1: And with your spirit.
0: This morning we'd like to welcome Father Joman Joseph from the Archdiocese of San Antonio, Father Benedict Crosta from the Diocese of Lubbock, Texas, and Father Joscutti Thomas of the Diocese of Lubbock as well. So welcome, fathers. Brethren, let us acknowledge our sins and so prepare ourselves to celebrate the sacred mysteries. I confess
2: to Almighty God and to you, my brothers and sisters, that I have greatly sinned in my thoughts, in my words, in what I have done, in what I have failed to do. Therefore, I ask Blessed Mary, our Virgin, all the angels and saints, and you, my brothers and sisters, to pray for me to the Lord our God.
0: May Almighty God have mercy on us, forgive us our sins,

0: Let us pray.
1: O God, who founded all the commands of your sacred law upon love of you and of our neighbor, grant that by keeping your precepts we may merit to attain eternal life. Through our Lord Jesus Christ, your Son, who lives and reigns with you in the unity of the Holy Spirit, God forever and ever.
2: Amen. A reading from the book of Ecclesiastes. There is an appointed time for everything, and a time for everything under the heavens, a time to be born and a time to die, a time to plant and a time to uproot the plant, a time to kill and a time to heal, a time to tear down and a time to build, a time to weep and a time to laugh, a time to mourn and a time to dance, a time to scatter stones and a time to gather them, a time to embrace and a time to be far from embraces, a time to seek and a time to lose, a time to keep and a time to cast away, a time to rend and a time to sow, a time to be silent and a time to speak, a time to love and a time to hate, a time of war and a time of peace. What advantage has the worker from his toil? I have considered the task that God has appointed for the sons of men to be busied about. He has made everything appropriate to its time, and has put the timeless into their hearts, without man's ever discovering, from beginning to end, the work which God has done.

0: Blessed be the Lord, my rock.
1: Blessed be the Lord, my
0: rock, my mercy and my fortress, my stronghold, my deliverer, my shield in whom I trust. Lord, what is man that you notice him? The son of man that you take thought of him? Man is like a breath, his days like a passing shadow.
1: Blessed be the Lord.

vobiscum. Lectio Sancti Evangelii secundum Lucam. Once, when Jesus was praying in solitude and the disciples were with him, he asked them, "Who do the crowds say that I am?" They said in reply, "John the Baptist, others Elijah, still others one of the ancient prophets has arisen." Then he said to them, "But who do you say that I am?" Peter said in reply, "The Christ of God." He rebuked them and directed them not to tell this to anyone. He said, "The Son of Man must suffer greatly and be rejected by the elders, the chief priests, and the scribes, and be killed, and on the third day be raised."

We're in the book of Ecclesiastes, and it is an approach of looking at life through reason and seeing oftentimes the futility, the passing nature of things. Yesterday we had the powerful reading that all things are vanity. You know, what profit is there for all our labor? Generations come and go, but the world stays forever. You know, who remembers the people of just a couple generations ago? All speech is labored, there's nothing one can say. The eye is not satisfied with seeing, nor is the ear satisfied with hearing. We have so many words, we're in a glut of words and things, and it's passing. Nothing new is under the sun. Even the thing of which we say, see, this is new, has already existed in the ages that preceded us. There's no remembrance of the men of old, nor of those to come. Will there be any remembrance among those who come after them? Simply put, sometimes living and just using reason, we could say, what's it all about? You can be frustrated that it's just not enough. These things, even good experiences, are passing. What's it all about? Nothing in itself truly satisfies us. And eventually, we die. I remember being in seminary and struggling with this idea of nature and grace. You know, how does this work? You know, to what degree do we need God? And, you know, is it my own efforts that I get holy, that I get good? Or what role does grace have? Do we have freedom? And I remember the professor a number of times would tell me, he says, we're contingent beings. We're completely dependent on God. Even our physical existence, he holds us in existence. And I'd say, what do you mean contingent? He said, we die. You tell like a 30-year-old that we die, right? We think we're bulletproof. We don't think in those terms, but we die. We pass. We are made of body and spirit, the material and the immaterial, the spiritual. The spirit cannot be fully satisfied with the material. We are incarnate thirst. We're born with this God hunger, this desire for the infinite, that we have a God-shaped hole in our hearts. If we don't fill that with God, we're going to try to throw in material things and experiences and just be on this big spiritual rat race.

trying to fill ourselves with passing things. Augustine would say that our hearts are restless until they rest in thee. That's our true home. That's our true fulfillment. And we see that right off the bat, right, in Adam and Eve in the garden. When Eve is tempted, she looks at that forbidden fruit and sees that it's good for food. It can give us pleasure. It's a delight to the eyes. I want to possess it. It's desirable to make one wise. You know, that we can seek after a wisdom, a knowledge of this world. And even that is passing. We see that God's creation is beautiful and good, and there's many good things and experiences that we can have, but it must be submitted to God's plan. And there's hints of this in Ecclesiastes. He says, there is nothing better for man than he should eat and drink and find enjoyment in his toil. This also I saw is from the hand of God. So reason can tell us God exists. It can tell us even, well, I guess creation from nothingness, that's a dogma the church formally teaches that we can't know from reason alone. But we can reason that there is a God, right? He's providential. He seems to have created and is caring for us. He says, I know that there is nothing better for them than to be happy and enjoy themselves as long as they live. There's a certain reasonableness to that. I'm not, you know, I look for the good things in life and I seek them. And then, you know, in a limited way, I can enjoy them. They bring me happiness. Ecclesiastes 3:22, so I saw that there is nothing better than that a man should enjoy his work, for this is his lot. And yeah, work is given to us even before the fall. We can employ all our gifts and talents, develop things. That's a satisfaction. Ecclesiastes 8, though a sinner does evil 100 times and prolongs his life, yet I know that it will be well with those who fear God because they fear before him. They have this holy fear of God. So to submit it to God needs this holy fear of reverence to God that we bring all things to him. So there's this tension, right? The goodness of the world, a proper, healthy enjoyment, but I need more. I need more. I want more. And that more is in Jesus Christ. That more comes from our faith in him. You know, if we don't embrace Christ, if we don't embrace God, we can come up with different goals in life. One of just hedonism, you know, seeking endless pleasures, as long as you don't harm anybody else. But the reality of that, too, is often in seeking my pleasure, I can do harm. It might not be illegal or something, but I use people. You know, just I don't see them as made in the image and likeness of God. I can chase after certain philosophies that might temporarily satisfy some of my questions, but it's not a real fulfillment. Or I can embrace, you know, the pursuit of material things and even work itself, become a workaholic, but we all know that that's not truly satisfying. So knowledge, pleasures, everything just passes away. There's an emptiness to it. It's a fleetingness. In Ecclesiastes, we had that wonderful line yesterday that all is vanity. And the Hebrew word is hebel, means vapor, breath. It stresses this ephemerality. It's fleeting, it passes. I mean, the thing about pursuing wisdom, you know, that knowledge itself can't fully satisfy me. I'm called to this personal relationship with God, a friendship with God, a real living friendship. That's what's satisfying. And two, on top of that, we can see also a cyclical monotony of things, right? It's repetitive. And if we don't lose
touch with God, see Him as a loving, providential Father that's guiding all things, it just seems like a repetition. I remember one time talking to one of our sisters. They live a cloistered existence, right? They live a life of prayer and sacrifice. And she was telling me in the kitchen they had spilled some oil, cooking oil. And that was the big event of the day, right? To clean up this mess on the floor. But she actually had a joy in it because she was doing this for the Lord her whole life. She follows a schedule, horarium, that is God's will for her, her plan. And this is part of it, the care of the monastery, work. And when we see it in that context, we can say, hey, I'm serving the Lord here. I'm in God's will here. There's something bigger going on than just this particular task. And that's what God offers us, those who believe in Him, trust in Him. And finally, today we have this very beautiful passage that we have, and there's something about it, because I was thinking, like, yesterday is kind of dismal. Today, to me, there's something kind of satisfying, a time to be born, a time to die, a time to weep, a time to laugh, a time to mourn, a time to dance, a time to be silent, a time to seek. You know, there's a beauty to this. These moments that we have in our life, there's a beauty and also a task entrusted to us. You know, that we're placed in the garden to till and keep the garden. There's a task in our life, you know, that we are to embrace what God has given us in terms of our own personal lives. What are we going to do with it? Are we going to apply it? Are we going to use our talents and skills? There's a rhythm to life that's kind of satisfying and peaceful. And we can't do everything at once. God has given us this existence. He's given us time that we've received this opportunity given to us. And we have this task. We have a task just to even develop ourselves, develop our own virtue, character. But I can't do everything at once. That's something our consumeristic, materialistic culture falls into. I got to have it all at one time. Just slow down. Be in the present moment. There's a certain rhythm of life that now is a time to study, maybe go to school. Now is a time to work. Now is a time to be very attentive to the family. The family needs us, whatever it is. But God is calling us to a fullness of life. He entrusts us with life. And Jesus Christ tells us that He is life in abundance. He came that we may have life in abundance. Again, in the garden, they are called to fill the earth and subdue it. They are to be fruitful and multiply. They have this role in bringing about life, to be procreative. So we see that again from the beginning, man's placed in the garden. He has a fundamental call to life. Right in creation, when God gets to the point He's going to make man, He says, let us make man in our image and likeness. Let us, the Trinitarian God, Father, Son, and Holy Spirit, make this one creature in particular, in our image and likeness. That we image God as a community. The original couple, Adam and Eve, together and individually image God. And it's like a decision. Because he saw that it was very good. Before he'd say, it's good, it's good, it's good. Gets to man and said, it's very good. We're personal beings because we're called to life by God's decision. He pauses almost in the creation account to make man. And He's giving us this gift. He's sharing something of Himself. He is the fullness of life. He's sharing Himself with His creatures, with His creature, man.
And this gift of life is ultimately

We're talking about eternal life is much greater than natural life. Where everything else is passing, is vanity, we die, this eternal life is forever, forever. And amazingly, at the end of this passage, it says, He has made everything appropriate to its time and has put the timeless into their hearts without man's ever discovering from beginning to end the work which God has done. He has put the timeless into their hearts. The timeless. He's put eternity into our hearts, a taste for it, an experience, a longing for it. I want more. The passing thing just passed. I need it right now again. I need the more. I need the eternal in my heart. John Paul II would describe this. He says, the truth is that man in his temporal condition has been called to share in this divine life. The Son of God was born of the Virgin Mary to obtain this divine adoption for us. The Father has poured out in our hearts the Spirit of the Son, through whom we say, Abba, Father. Here then is the fullness of time, which fulfills all the yearnings of history and of humanity, the revelation of God's mystery given to human beings through the gift of divine adoption. He's called us to be his children in the fullness of time, meaning that God has entered through the incarnation. He's entered into all moments of time. God lives in the divine eternity. The Word becomes flesh and is now present in all moments of time, calling us to himself, giving us that grace of adoption to bring us into the family of God. That's the fullness of time. That's the fullness of life that he's come to give. I was thinking yesterday there was the beatification of Fulton Sheen. And I remember listening to one of his priest retreats in the 70s. My stepfather had a cassette tapes of him. And I was having this conversion experience, and I was looking for something. There was no catechism yet, and I was looking for something to learn about the faith. And he shook me right there, Fulton Sheen. Never heard preaching like this. And when he would talk to these priests, he would say, there's just one thing I recommend, and that's to make the daily holy hour. If you're going to take anything from this retreat, you know, take this, to spend an hour before the Lord present in the Eucharist. You know, all things are obtained by prayer. And to spend time there, even physically, we're present before our Lord Jesus Christ. I think in my own life, you know, it's sustained me through various trials and difficulties. And it doesn't mean we try to spiritualize everything, but my experience has been when I'm praying, God will lead me to natural solutions. Maybe I need to get up and do something, you know, maybe I need to work on some virtue, but it's being powered by the Eucharistic grace given to us. And Jesus is present to us, body, blood, soul, and divinity, physically, we could say, through the sacrament of the Eucharist. And even our suffering, that's the gospel, is saying that he gives us prophecy that the Son of Man must suffer greatly and be rejected by the elders, the chief priests, and the scribes, and be killed and the third day be raised. What? The Messiah, the anointed one, the one we've come to believe in, he's saying he's going to be put to death and suffer greatly? But what does that mean for us? That's the plan of salvation. That's how he's going to forgive us our sins. But that these moments we're talking about of life, even the sufferings, God is going to be present in them because he has taken that upon himself. And we must remember that. In those difficulties and struggles, we might feel despairing at times, and we might call out in prayer even, and maybe

The feeling's still there, but it's important to know that, to realize that God has redeemed even suffering itself. He's present in it. He draws close to us in that cross. It's called faith, right? To hold on to that. And that gives us strength. That gives us a perseverance that we no longer say, what's it all about? We see that everything has purpose and meaning. It's guided in the redemption. It's transformed. It's used for the kingdom. It's used to transform me. I can offer it up for others, to help others in their walk with the Lord. So Jesus takes away the vanity, the passing nature of these things. He takes it up into the eternity and makes it meaningful. He uses it to build his kingdom that we share in that suffering, death, and resurrection of Jesus Christ.

0: Praise be to the God and Father of our Lord Jesus Christ. In his great mercy, he gave us new birth into a living hope by his Son's resurrection from the dead. To him we pray.
1: For the church, that she may be united in harmony, peace, mutual forgiveness, and reconciliation, we pray to the Lord. That the gifts of the Spirit of wisdom and counsel be given to our Holy Father, who has been entrusted with the keys of the kingdom as the successor of St. Peter. We pray to the Lord. That we may unite all our choices with the will of God and so find our true freedom and fulfillment. We pray to the Lord. That those who have died may experience the fullness of God's forgiveness and peace. We pray to the Lord.
0: Look upon us, Lord, creator and ruler of the world. Give us grace to serve you with all our heart, that we may come to know the power of your forgiveness and love. We make our prayer through Christ our Lord. Amen.

0: Pray, brethren, that my sacrifice and yours may be acceptable to God, the Almighty Father.
1: May the Lord accept the sacrifice and yours for the praise and glory of his name, for our good and of all his holy church.
0: Receive with favor, O Lord, we pray.

It is truly right and just, our duty and our salvation, always and everywhere to give you thanks. Lord, Holy Father, Almighty and Eternal God, through Christ our Lord. His death we celebrate in love, his resurrection we confess with living faith, and his coming in glory we await with unwavering hope. And so with all the angels and saints, we praise you as without end we acclaim.

0: To you, therefore, most merciful Father, we make humble prayer and petition through Jesus Christ, your Son, our Lord, that you accept and bless these gifts, these offerings, these holy and unblemished sacrifices, which we offer you firstly for your holy Catholic Church. Be pleased to grant her peace, to guard, unite, and govern her throughout the whole world. Together with your servant Leo, our Pope, and Stephen, our Bishop, and all those who, holding to the truth, hand on the Catholic and Apostolic faith.
1: Remember, Lord, your servants and all gathered here whose faith and devotion are known to you. For them we offer you this sacrifice of praise, or they offer it for themselves and for all those who are dear to them, for the redemption of their souls, in the hope of health and well-being, and paying their homage to you, the eternal God, living and true.
2: In communion with those whose memory we venerate, especially the glorious ever-Virgin Mary, Mother of our God and Lord Jesus Christ, and the Blessed Joseph, her spouse, your blessed apostles and martyrs, Peter and Paul, Andrew, and all your saints, we ask that through their merits and prayers, in all things we may be defended by your protecting help.
0: Therefore, Lord, we pray, graciously accept this oblation of our service, that of your whole family order our days in your peace, and command that we be delivered from eternal damnation, and counted among the flock of those you have chosen. Be pleased, O God, we pray, to bless, acknowledge, and approve this offering in every respect. Make it spiritual and acceptable, so that it may become for us the body and blood of your most beloved Son, our Lord Jesus Christ. On the day before he was to suffer, he took bread in his holy and venerable hands, and with eyes raised to heaven, to you, O God, his almighty Father, giving you thanks, he said the blessing, broke the bread, and gave it to his disciples, saying, "Take this, all of you, and eat of it, for this is my body, which will be given up for you."

In a similar way, when supper was ended, he took this precious chalice in his holy and venerable hands, and once more, giving you thanks, he said the blessing and gave the chalice to his disciples, saying, "Take this, all of you, and drink from it, for this is the chalice of my blood, the blood of the new and eternal covenant, which will be poured out for you and for many for the forgiveness of sins. Do this in memory of me."

0: Therefore, Lord, as we celebrate the memorial of the Blessed Passion, the resurrection from the dead, and the glorious ascension into heaven of Christ, your Son, our Lord, we, your servants and your holy people, offer to your glorious majesty from the gifts that you have given us, this pure victim, this holy victim, this spotless victim, the holy bread of eternal life, and the chalice of everlasting salvation. Be pleased to look upon these offerings with a serene and kindly countenance, and to accept them as once you were pleased to accept the gifts of your servant Abel the just, the sacrifice of Abraham, our father in faith, and the offering of your high priest Melchizedek, the holy sacrifice, a spotless victim. In humble prayer, we ask you, Almighty God, command that these gifts be borne by the hands of your holy angel to your altar on high, in the sight of your divine majesty, so that all of us who through this participation at the altar receive the most holy body and blood of your Son may be filled with every grace and heavenly blessing.
1: Remember also, Lord, your servants, who have gone before us with a sign of faith and rest in the sleep of peace. Grant them, O Lord, we pray, and all who sleep in Christ, a place of refreshment, light, and peace. To us also, your servants, who the sinners, hope in your abundant mercies, graciously grant some share and fellowship with the holy apostles and martyrs, with John the Baptist, Stephen, Matthias, Barnabas, and all your saints. Admit us, we beseech you, into their company, not weighing our merits, but granting us your pardon.
0: Through whom you continue to make all these good things, O Lord, you sanctify them, fill them with life, bless them, and bestow them upon us. 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

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I believe that you, O Jesus, are in the Most Holy Sacrament. 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

0: Let us pray. 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
1: Amen.
0: The Lord be with you.
2: Amen. Bow down for the blessing.
0: Be gracious to your people, O Lord, and do not withhold consolation on earth from those you call to strive for heaven, through Christ our Lord.
1: Amen.
0: May the blessing of Almighty God, the Father, and the Son, and the Holy Spirit come down on you and remain with you forever.
1: Amen.
2: Go forth, the Mass is ended.
0: Thanks be to God.

Saint Michael, the Archangel, defend us in battle. Be our protection against the wickedness and snares of the devil. May God rebuke him, we humbly pray. And do thou, O Prince of the Heavenly Host, by the power of God, thrust into hell Satan and all the evil spirits who prowl about the world, seeking the ruin of souls. Amen.

Prayer for vocations. God, our Father, who wills that all men be saved and come to the knowledge of your truth, we beg you to send laborers into your harvest and grant them grace to speak your word with all boldness, so that your word may spread and be glorified, and all nations may know you, the only God, and him whom you have sent, Jesus Christ, your Son, our Lord. Amen. Our Lady, Queen of the Americas, Mary, Mother of the Franciscan Missionaries of the Eternal Word, pray for us.

beginning was the Word. The Word was with God. And the Word was God. All that came to be had life in him, and that life was the light of men, a light that shines in the dark, a light that darkness could not overpower.

Hello. I would like you to turn for our scripture to St. Mark's Gospel, the 9th chapter, the 14th verse. When our Lord would heal, he always looked for a certain ingredient, an attitude, a virtue. In fact, it was so necessary that he wouldn't heal without it. And that was humility. See, we talk about faith. We talk about needing faith to be healed, needing faith in God to pray, needing faith in God to even know he exists. But what is the basis of faith? God gives faith, or gives the grace of faith to everyone. So why do some have it and some don't? Well, many times, it's a lack of this special ingredient that we're talking about, and that is humility. You see, if our reason, our intelligence, our intellect cannot see, feel, hear, touch, or understand something in total, then we wipe it off as non-existent or impossible. It's that simple. So some people will call the creation creating itself. So everything it is attributed to nature. But you ever talk to a tree? You ever get an answer from a tree? Did you ever say, brother, son, as St. Francis did, and have the son speak to you back? No. So, it's absolutely necessary that we understand that the ingredient, the basis, the foundation of faith is humility. I've got to be humble enough to know myself and know the difference between myself and God. I must know that. I must know that I am very small, finite, that is limited, and he is unlimited, infinite. I must know I am a sinner, and he is all holiness. I must know that there is just so much I can do, and the amount he does is unlimited and so gigantic as to keep the whole universe in his hand as if it were a grain of sand on the seashore. I have to know that. I have to be awestruck by God. I have to glorify him and look at his kingdom and say, ooh, how small I am, and he loves me. And so that's the ingredient, that's that missing link between myself and God many, many, many times. The missing link is not a gorilla. The missing link is humility that allows me to see God. So we're going to find out how our Lord feels if this is missing, this humility of heart that gives us faith. And what happens when we allow our own limited, finite intellect stand in front of us and separate us from God? So we look, it said, a large crowd and some Pharisees arguing with them. And the moment they saw him, the whole crowd was struck with amazement, and they ran to greet him. So there's some scribes, perhaps, Pharisees, explaining the scriptures to a large crowd of people. All of a sudden, somebody spots Jesus. And maybe they said, hey, there's the master. Well, they left the scribes and the Pharisees up there arguing about some little fiddle-faddle. They all turned away and ran to Jesus. I would.
And Jesus said to them, "What are you arguing about with them?" A man answered him from the crowd. "Master, I have brought my son to you. There is a spirit of dumbness in him, and when it takes hold of him, it throws him to the ground. And he foams at the mouth and grinds his teeth and goes rigid. So there's a man who has a son who is not only possessed by a bad spirit, but that bad spirit just throws him on the ground and he just gets stiff, like rigor mortis sets in. So far, there's nothing wrong. Now here's, now you begin to see, I'd like you to see if you see yourself in this. I see myself sometimes. You know, it's a strange thing. As good, so good has God been to me and to this network. Every time the next crisis comes, you say, "Ah." Oh. Sometimes just for a moment you say, "Oh." But you see, that should never be. That God who took care of yesterday is going to take care of today and tomorrow. So let's watch this man and see if we're not a little bit like him. So he said, "I asked your disciples to cast it out, and they were unable to." Well, you wonder why. I mean, why were the apostles who had already, we know that, they healed the sick, the blind, the deaf, the lame, and they delivered people from the influence of the enemy. Now, why is it that this time they couldn't do it? And Jesus gives them a very, very surprising answer. And just listen to what the man said. "I asked your disciple to cast it out, and they were unable to." And the Lord said, "You faithless generation." Faithless generation. How much longer must I put up with you? How much longer must I be with you? Bring him to me. Could our Lord say that now? Could he say it to you, to me, to this generation? "You faithless generation, how long am I going to put up with you?" It's not, this is not me, this is Jesus. You know, some of us think the mercy of God, it's just kind of one of these things where you can just presume on his mercy and he's going to go on and on no matter what you do. But here it very definitely is indicative of a kind of holy impatience. How long am I going to put up with you?

Well, they brought the boy to him. And as soon as the spirit saw Jesus, it threw the boy into convulsions. You know, you can't imagine that kind of holiness, can you? Hmm? Most of us would be scared to death of a person who was possessed by the evil spirit. Very, very afraid. But you see, our union with the Father is so scattered. It's everywhere. It's here, then it's not here, then it's here, then I don't have it, then I have it. It's like pulling the petals off a daisy. He loves me, now I have it, I don't have it, I have it, I don't have it. That's how we are. And you know, sometimes we live our whole life that way. We find ourselves getting older and older and older, and by golly, we haven't changed a bit. Well, let's see what happens. He fell to the ground and lay there foaming at the mouth. Breathing like a snake, like that. All over the floor, all over the ground. And Jesus said to the Father, how long has this been happening to him? And Jesus really wanted to know, of course. He knew. If he knew what was happening to Nathanael under the fig tree, he had to know. How long? But why did he ask? For you and me. And the Father said, from childhood, and it has often thrown him into a fire and into water in order to destroy him. And here is something I bet some of us say every day. I really think it hurts the Lord. You know what they said? The boy's father said, but if you can do anything, have pity on us and help us. But if you can do anything. See, that humility was lacking. And so his faith was lacking. You know, when I see faith today, that is made to look like some presumptuous act of pride, I have to question what kind of faith that is. The faith that is so demanding of God. I want this, Lord, and I want it now. I've done this for you, and you're going to do that for me, and you're going to do it now. I wonder about that. Because Jesus always asks for the humility that waited, not knowing what Jesus was going to do, but willing to accept whatever it was. The man said, well, if your disciples didn't do it, this boy's been this way since childhood. Now, if you can do something, do it. He said, well, he didn't have any faith. Didn't have any humility either. Say, well, what should he have said? I think what he should have said, Master, if you will, you can heal my son. That would have been deep humility and deep faith, if you will. You can heal my son. Instead, he said, well, look, if you can do anything, do it, will you? See how different that is?

And when you and I pray sometime, we pray like that. And well, Lord, it's a difficult situation. I don't know why I'm even praying for it. Lord, if you can do something about this situation, please do it. Please do it. And I think the Lord must either laugh at us or get angry sometimes. He said, if you can, everything is possible for anyone who has faith. Well, what was this faith? It was to believe that Jesus could do it. See, what Jesus objected to was the word, can you do it? That's what he objected to. He said, can you? He's God. And you're asking God, who created the boy in the first place, if he can heal him now? If I put something together, I'm the one that can repair it best. So why do you say, if you can? And so Jesus saw how many people were pressing around him. And the boy's father cried out, I do have faith. Help the little faith I have. Now we've got the necessary ingredients. He said, I do have faith. Help the little faith I have. That was that humble act of humility. That total dependence upon the Master. That attitude that he was willing to wait. If I don't have faith, Lord, give it to me. I can't get it by myself. There's no way, Lord. There's no way I can get this by myself. So, Lord, if I don't have it, give it to me. Only then does Jesus say, deaf and dumb spirit, I command you, come out of him and never enter him again. Boy was thrown into violent convulsions. And the enemy inside of him kept shouting. And the boy lay there like a corpse. And people around her, look, I said, he's dead. And again, Jesus did this, you know, and said he took him by the hand. He leaned over, took the boy by the hand. Life puts life back into a body. Real life, eternal life. Because he says to the enemy, never enter him again. He lifts him up. He did that with Peter's mother-in-law. He did that with Jairus' daughter. He did that with the widow of Nain's son. Reached his hand out and touched him. Can you imagine what that must have been, huh? We kind of envy them, huh? We envy the apostles, the disciples, and all those who saw this event. But in the mind of God, who has that marvelous attribute that there's never anything in the past or future, everything is now, as you read this and we go through it, we use our imagination to picture it,

It's happening. It's there. We're there when it was happening. Couldn't we say the same then? Couldn't we say with this man, Lord, I do have faith. Help the little faith I have. Give me grace, Lord. Without you, I am nothing. I can do nothing, and I am worth nothing except you give it to me. I think that kind of faith that waits upon the Lord is the kind of faith the Lord's looking for today. So far, I think in many areas he would have to say this is a faithless generation. We have faith in men, faith in science, faith in drugs, faith in alcohol. We have faith in sex. We have faith in everything and everyone. People lose their souls in new cults and new religions and new this and new that. Itching ears, as the Lord would say. They want a God that does exactly as they want him to do. Well, when Jesus helped him up, he was able to stand. Very, very normal. When they got inside privately, another thing, you know, the apostles didn't have much humility yet. Took some pretty bad falls on Peter's part to get any. Privately, they weren't going to ask him in front of all these people. They didn't want the people to know why they couldn't deliver the boy. And so they said to him, why weren't we able to cast it out? They began to question. A little pride on their part, because they thought, well, if we couldn't do it, he can't do it. It shows you how that little vein of pride runs through everything. You see, if they had faith in him, as they should have had by this time, they wouldn't have questioned, why weren't we able to do it? They should have known that without him, they couldn't do anything. They had no power on their own to heal the sick and the dying and all the rest. And the Lord said something. He says, this is the kind that can only be driven out by prayer. Now, some books say prayer and fasting, but the fasting is not in the original text. Some scribe must have put that in. And it's okay, though. But let's just take it the way it is here. That this kind is delivered, driven out, he said, only by prayer. What did he mean? I'll tell you what he meant. The apostles were frightened. Frightened at the boy's terrible condition. Frightened at the crowd. Began to think of themselves. And when they did that, their power just went out of them. Why? Because they're no longer using the power of Jesus. No longer using the power he gave them. They were beginning to take this power into themselves. And what did he mean by prayer? Because when we pray, we are united to the Holy One, the Lord Jesus, the Lord Father, the Lord Spirit. We are united to the Trinity. And if they had prayed, had they forgotten the crowd, had they forgotten even the terrible condition of this young man,

and depended entirely upon the power of Jesus, the Lord, the power of the Father, that infinite, holy, omnipotent power that to whom nothing is impossible. Nothing. If they had depended on that, if they had united their tiny little gifts and strength to that power, they would have healed that boy and delivered him. You know, it's a great lesson. The lesson you and I must hear and heed, because it's a lesson that will help us to become holy as He wants us to become holy. He wants you to become holy. Call upon His mercy. It's like the ocean. It's vast, has no depth, no limit. Though your sins be as wide and long as the world, it is not beyond His mercy. So, let us tonight, before we retire, go to Jesus with a humble heart. A humble heart, and say, Jesus, I am poor in spirit. I have nothing unless You give it to me. Lord, increase my faith. Increase my hope. Increase my love. Good evening.

0: some 800 years ago. The great Saint Francis became the center of an extraordinary mystery. The wounds suffered by Christ at the crucifixion appeared on his body.
1: These wounds are something that will appear in individuals. They're medically and scientifically inexplicable.
2: They don't want the stigmata.
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4: Skepticism is not anything to be ashamed of. 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
2: The last thing that the church wants to do is get misled by a fake, an imposter. So typically, the church, if anything, errs on the side of caution.
0: My name is Michael O'Neill. I'm the Miracle Hunter. Join me as we explore the mystical phenomena of stigmata.
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6: The Holy Father's prayer intention for the month of September is for the care of water. Let us pray for a just and sustainable management of water, a vital resource, so that everyone may have equal access to it.

O my Lord Jesus Christ, you have made this journey to die for me with unspeakable love, and I have so many times ungratefully abandoned you. But now I love you with all my heart, and because I love you, I am sincerely sorry for ever having offended you.

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Pardon me, my God, and permit me to accompany you on this journey. You go to die for love of me. I want, my beloved Redeemer, to die for love of you. My Jesus, I will live and die always united to you. The first station. Pilate condemns Jesus to die. Consider how Jesus Christ, after being scourged and crowned with thorns, was unjustly condemned by Pilate to die on the cross. My adorable Jesus, it was not Pilate, no, it was my sins that condemned you to die. I beseech you, by the merits of this sorrowful journey, to assist my soul on its journey to eternity. I love you, my beloved Jesus. I love you more than I love myself. With all my heart, I repent of ever having offended you. Never let me be separated from you again. Grant that I may love you always, and then do with me as you will. Our Father, who art in heaven, hallowed be thy name. Thy kingdom come, thy will be done, on earth as it is in heaven. Give us this day our daily bread, and forgive us our trespasses, as we forgive those who trespass against us. And lead us not into temptation, but deliver us from evil. Amen. Hail Mary, full of grace, the Lord is with thee. Blessed art thou amongst women, and blessed is the fruit of thy womb, Jesus. Holy Mary, Mother of God, pray for us sinners, now and at the hour of our death. Amen. Glory be to the Father, and to the Son, and to the Holy Spirit, as it was in the beginning, is now, and ever shall be, world without end. Amen. The second station. Jesus accepts his cross. Consider Jesus as he walked this road with a cross on his shoulders, thinking of us and offering to his Father, on our behalf, the death he was about to suffer. My most beloved Jesus, I embrace all the sufferings you have destined for me until death. I beg you, by all you suffered in carrying your cross, to help me carry mine with your perfect peace and resignation. I love you, Jesus, my love. I repent of ever having offended you. Never let me be separated from you again. Grant that I may love you always, and then do with me as you will. Our Father, who art in heaven, hallowed be thy name. Thy kingdom come, thy will be done, on earth as it is in heaven. Give us this day our daily bread, and forgive us our trespasses, as we forgive those who trespass against us. And lead us not into temptation, but deliver us from evil. Amen. Hail Mary, full of grace, the Lord is with thee. Blessed art thou amongst women, and blessed is the fruit of thy womb, Jesus. Holy Mary, Mother of God, pray for us sinners, now and at the hour of our death. Amen. Glory be to the Father, and to the Son, and to the Holy Spirit, as it was in the beginning, is now, and ever shall be, world without end. Amen. The third station, Jesus falls the first time. Consider the first fall of Jesus. Loss of blood from the scourging and crowning with thorns had so weakened him that he could hardly walk. And yet, he had to carry that great load upon his shoulders. As the soldiers struck him cruelly, he fell several times under the heavy cross. My beloved Jesus, it was not the weight of the cross, but the weight of my sins which made you suffer so much. By the merits of this first fall, save me from falling into mortal sin. I love you, O my Jesus, with all my heart.
I am sorry that I have offended you. May I never offend you again. Grant that I may love you always, and then do with me as you will. Our Father,

trespasses, as we forgive those who trespass against us. And lead us not into temptation, but deliver us from evil. Amen. Hail Mary, full of grace, the Lord is with thee. Blessed art thou amongst women, and blessed is the fruit of thy womb, Jesus. Holy Mary, Mother of God, pray for us sinners, now and at the hour of our death. Amen. Glory be to the Father, and to the Son, and to the Holy Spirit, as it was in the beginning, is now, and ever shall be, world without end. Amen. The fourth station. Jesus meets his afflicted mother. Consider how the Son met his mother on his way to Calvary. Jesus and Mary gazed at each other, and their looks became as so many arrows to wound those hearts which loved each other so tenderly. My most loving Jesus, by the pain you suffered in this meeting, grant me the grace of being truly devoted to your most holy mother. And you, my Queen, who is overwhelmed with sorrow, obtain for me by your prayers a tender and a lasting remembrance of the passion of your divine Son. I love you, Jesus, my love, above all things. I repent of ever having offended you. Never allow me to offend you again. Grant that I may love you always, and then do with me as you will. Our Father, who art in heaven, hallowed be thy name. Thy kingdom come, thy will be done, on earth as it is in heaven. Give us this day our daily bread, and forgive us our trespasses, as we forgive those who trespass against us. And lead us not into temptation, but deliver us from evil. Amen. Hail Mary, full of grace, the Lord is with thee. Blessed art thou amongst women, and blessed is the fruit of thy womb, Jesus. Holy Mary, Mother of God, pray for us sinners, now and at the hour of our death. Amen. Glory be to the Father, and to the Son, and to the Holy Spirit, as it was in the beginning, is now, and ever shall be, world without end. Amen. The fifth station, Simon helps carry the cross. Consider how weak and weary Jesus was. At each step, he was at the point of expiring. Fearing that he would die on the way when they wished him to die the infamous death of the cross, they forced Simon of Cyrene to help carry the cross after our Lord. My beloved Jesus, I will not refuse the cross as Simon did. I accept it and embrace it. I accept in particular the death that is destined for me, with all the pains that may accompany it. I unite it to your death, and I offer it to you. You have died for love of me. I would like to die for love of you and to please you. Help me by your grace. I love you, Jesus, my love. I repent of ever having offended you. Never let me offend you again. Grant that I may love you always, and then do with me as you will. Our Father, who art in heaven, hallowed be thy name. Thy kingdom come, thy will be done, on earth as it is in heaven. Give us this day our daily bread, and forgive us our trespasses, as we forgive those who trespass against us. And lead us not into temptation, but deliver us from evil. Amen. Hail Mary, full of grace, the Lord is with thee. Blessed art thou amongst women, and blessed is the fruit of thy womb, Jesus. Holy Mary, Mother of God, pray for us sinners, now and at the hour of our death. Amen. Glory be to the Father, and to the Son, and to the Holy Spirit, as it was in the beginning, is now, and ever shall be, world without end. Amen. The sixth station, Veronica offers her veil to Jesus. Consider the compassion of the holy woman Veronica. Seeing Jesus in such distress, his face bathed in sweat and blood, she presented him with her veil.

ill. Jesus wiped his face and left upon the cloth the image of his sacred countenance. My beloved Jesus, your face was beautiful before you began this journey, but now it no longer appears beautiful, and it is disfigured with wounds and blood. Alas, my soul also was once beautiful when it received your grace in baptism, but I have since then disfigured it with my sins. You alone, my Redeemer, can restore it to its former beauty. Do this by the merits of your passion, and then do with me as you will. Our Father, who art in heaven, hallowed be thy name. Thy kingdom come, thy will be done, on earth as it is in heaven. Give us this day our daily bread, and forgive us our trespasses, as we forgive those who trespass against us. And lead us not into temptation, but deliver us from evil. Amen. Hail Mary, full of grace, the Lord is with thee. Blessed art thou amongst women, and blessed is the fruit of thy womb, Jesus. Holy Mary, Mother of God, pray for us sinners, now and at the hour of our death. Amen. Glory be to the Father, and to the Son, and to the Holy Spirit, as it was in the beginning, is now, and ever shall be, world without end. Amen. The seventh station, Jesus falls the second time. Consider how the second fall of Jesus under his cross renews the pain and all the wounds of his head and the members of our afflicted Lord. My most gentle Jesus, how many times you have forgiven me, and how many times I have fallen again and begun again to offend you. By the merits of this second fall, give me the grace to persevere in your love until death. Grant that in all my temptations, I may always have recourse to you. I love you, Jesus, my love, with all my heart. I am sorry that I have offended you. Never let me offend you again. Grant that I may love you always, and then do with me as you will. Our Father, who art in heaven, hallowed be thy name. Thy kingdom come. Thy will be done, on earth as it is in heaven. Give us this day our daily bread, and forgive us our trespasses, as we forgive those who trespass against us. And lead us not into temptation, but deliver us from evil. Amen. Hail Mary, full of grace, the Lord is with thee. Blessed art thou amongst women, and blessed is the fruit of thy womb. Jesus. Holy Mary, Mother of God, pray for us sinners, now and at the hour of our death. Amen. Glory be to the Father, and to the Son, and to the Holy Spirit, as it was in the beginning, is now, and ever shall be, world without end. Amen. The eighth station, Jesus speaks to the women. Consider how the women wept with compassion, seeing Jesus so distressed and dripping with blood as he walked along. Jesus said to them, "Weep not so much for me, but rather for your children." My Jesus, laden with sorrows, I weep for the sins which I have committed against you, because of the punishment I deserve for them, and still more, because of the displeasure I have caused you, who have loved me with an infinite love. It is your love, more than the fear of hell, which makes me weep for my sins. My Jesus, I love you more than myself. I am sorry that I have offended you. Never allow me to offend you again. Grant that I may love you always, and then do with me as you will. Our Father, who art in heaven, hallowed be thy name. Thy kingdom come, thy will be done, on earth as it is in heaven. Give us this day our daily bread, and forgive us our trespasses, as we forgive those who trespass against us.

and lead us not into temptation, but deliver us from evil. Amen. Hail Mary, full of grace, the Lord is with thee. Blessed art thou amongst women, and blessed is the fruit of thy womb, Jesus. Holy Mary, Mother of God, pray for us sinners, now and at the hour of our death. Amen. Glory be to the Father, and to the Son, and to the Holy Spirit, as it was in the beginning, is now, and ever shall be, world without end. Amen. The ninth station. Jesus falls the third time. Consider how Jesus Christ fell for the third time. He was extremely weak, and the cruelty of his executioners was excessive. They tried to hasten his steps, though he hardly had strength to move. My outraged Jesus, by the weakness you suffered in going to Calvary, give me enough strength to overcome all human respect and all my evil passions, which have led me to despise your friendship. I love you, Jesus, my love, with all my heart. I am sorry for ever having offended you. Never permit me to offend you again. Grant that I may love you always, and then do with me as you will. Our Father, who art in heaven, hallowed be thy name. Thy kingdom come, thy will be done, on earth as it is in heaven. Give us this day our daily bread, and forgive us our trespasses, as we forgive those who trespass against us. And lead us not into temptation, but deliver us from evil. Amen. Hail Mary, full of grace, the Lord is with thee. Blessed art thou amongst women, and blessed is the fruit of thy womb, Jesus. Holy Mary, Mother of God, pray for us sinners, now and at the hour of our death. Amen. Glory be to the Father, and to the Son, and to the Holy Spirit, as it was in the beginning, is now, and ever shall be, world without end. Amen. The tenth station. Jesus is stripped of his garments. Consider how Jesus was violently stripped of his clothes by his executioners. The inner garments adhered to his lacerated flesh, and the soldiers tore them off so roughly that the skin came with them. Have pity for your Savior, so cruelly treated, and tell him, my innocent Jesus, by the torment you suffered in being stripped of your garments, help me to strip myself of all attachment to the things of earth, that I may place my love in you, who are so worthy of my love. I love you, O Jesus, with all my heart. I am sorry for ever having offended you. Never let me offend you again. Grant that I may love you always, and then do with me as you will. Our Father, who art in heaven, hallowed be thy name. Thy kingdom come, thy will be done, on earth as it is in heaven. Give us this day our daily bread, and forgive us our trespasses, as we forgive those who trespass against us. And lead us not into temptation, but deliver us from evil. Amen. Hail Mary, full of grace, the Lord is with thee. Blessed art thou amongst women, and blessed is the fruit of thy womb, Jesus. Holy Mary, Mother of God, pray for us sinners, now and at the hour of our death. Amen. Glory be to the Father, and to the Son, and to the Holy Spirit, as it was in the beginning, is now, and ever shall be, world without end. Amen. The 11th station. Jesus is nailed to the cross. Consider Jesus thrown down upon the cross. He stretched out his arms and offered to his eternal Father the sacrifice of his life for our salvation. They nailed his hands and feet, and then raising the cross, left him to die in anguish. My despised Jesus, nail my heart to the cross, that it may always remain there to love you and never leave you again. I love you more than myself. I am sorry for ever having offended you.

Never permit me to offend you again. Grant that I may love you always, and then do with me as you will. Our Father, who art in heaven, hallowed be thy name. Thy kingdom come, thy will be done, on earth as it is in heaven. Give us this day our daily bread, and forgive us our trespasses, as we forgive those who trespass against us. And lead us not into temptation, but deliver us from evil. Amen. Hail Mary, full of grace, the Lord is with thee. Blessed art thou amongst women, and blessed is the fruit of thy womb, Jesus. Holy Mary, Mother of God, pray for us sinners, now and at the hour of our death. Amen. Glory be to the Father, and to the Son, and to the Holy Spirit, as it was in the beginning, is now, and ever shall be, world without end. Amen. The 12th station, Jesus dies upon the cross. Consider how your Jesus, after 3 hours of agony on the cross, is finally overwhelmed with suffering, and abandoning himself to the weight of his body, bows his head and dies. My dying Jesus, I devoutly kiss the cross on which you would die for love of me. I deserve, because of my sins, to die a terrible death, but your death is my hope. By the merits of your death, give me the grace to die embracing your feet and burning with love of you. I yield my soul into your hands. I love you with my whole heart. I am sorry that I have offended you. Never let me offend you again. Grant that I may love you always, and then do with me as you will. Our Father, who art in heaven, hallowed be thy name. Thy kingdom come, thy will be done, on earth as it is in heaven. Give us this day our daily bread, and forgive us our trespasses, as we forgive those who trespass against us. And lead us not into temptation, but deliver us from evil. Amen. Hail Mary, full of grace, the Lord is with thee. Blessed art thou amongst women, and blessed is the fruit of thy womb, Jesus. Holy Mary, Mother of God, pray for us sinners, now and at the hour of our death. Amen. Glory be to the Father, and to the Son, and to the Holy Spirit, as it was in the beginning, is now, and ever shall be, world without end. Amen. The 13th station, Jesus is taken down from the cross. Consider how, after our Lord had died, he was taken down from the cross by two of his disciples, Joseph and Nicodemus, and placed in the arms of his afflicted mother. She received him with insurmountable tenderness and pressed him close to her bosom. O Mother of sorrows, for the love of your Son, accept me as your servant and pray to him for me. And you, my Redeemer, since you have died for me, allow me to love you, to desire only you, nothing more. I love you, Jesus, my love, and I am sorry that I have offended you. Never let me offend you again. Grant that I may love you always, and then do with me as you will. Our Father, who art in heaven, hallowed be thy name. Thy kingdom come, thy will be done, on earth as it is in heaven. Give us this day our daily bread, and forgive us our trespasses, as we forgive those who trespass against us. And lead us not into temptation, but deliver us from evil. Amen. Hail Mary, full of grace, the Lord is with thee. Blessed art thou amongst women, and blessed is the fruit of thy womb, Jesus. Holy Mary, Mother of God, pray for us sinners, now and at the hour of our death. Amen. Glory be to the Father, and to the Son, and to the Holy Spirit, as it was in the beginning, is now, and ever shall be, world without end.
Amen. The 14th station. Jesus is placed in the sepulchre. Consider how the disciples carried the body of Jesus to its burial, while his holy mother went with them and arranged it in a sepulchre with her own hands. They then closed the tomb and all departed. O my buried Jesus, I kiss the stone that closes you in. But you gloriously did rise again on the third day. I beg you, by your resurrection, that I may be raised gloriously on the last day to be united with you in heaven, to praise you and love you forever. I love you, Jesus, and I repent of ever having offended you. Grant that I may love you always, and then do with me as you will. Our Father, who art in heaven, hallowed be thy name. Thy kingdom come, thy will be done on earth as it is in heaven. Give us this day our daily bread, and forgive us our trespasses, as we forgive those who trespass against us. And lead us not into temptation, but deliver us from evil. Amen. Hail Mary, full of grace, the Lord is with thee. Blessed art thou amongst women, and blessed is the fruit of thy womb, Jesus. Holy Mary, Mother of God, pray for us sinners, now and at the hour of our death. Amen. Glory be to the Father, and to the Son, and to the Holy Spirit, as it was in the beginning, is now, and ever shall be, world without end. Amen. Soul of Christ, sanctify me. Body of Christ, save me. Blood of Christ, inebriate me. Water from Christ's side, wash me. Passion of Christ, strengthen me. O good Jesus, hear me. Within thy wounds, hide me. Suffer me not to be separated from thee. From the malicious enemy, defend me. In the hour of my death, call me and bid me come unto thee, that I may praise thee with thy saints and with thy angels forever and ever.

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In the name of the Father, and of the Son, and of the Holy Spirit, amen. You expired, Jesus, but the source of life gushed forth for souls, and the ocean of mercy opened up for the whole world. O font of life, unfathomable divine mercy, envelop the whole world and empty yourself out upon us. O blood and water.

0: which gushed forth from the heart of Jesus, as a fount of mercy for us, I trust in you. O blood and water, which gushed forth from the heart of Jesus, as a fount of mercy for us, I trust in you. O blood and water, which gushed forth from the heart of Jesus, as a fount of mercy for us, I trust in you. Our Father, who art in heaven, hallowed be thy name. Thy kingdom come, thy will be done, on earth as it is in heaven.
1: Give us this day our daily bread, and forgive us our trespasses, as we forgive those who trespass against us. And lead us not into temptation, but deliver us from evil. Amen.
0: Hail Mary, full of grace, the Lord is with thee. Blessed art thou among women, and blessed is the fruit of thy womb, Jesus.
1: Holy Mary, Mother of God, pray for us sinners, now and at the hour of our death. Amen.
0: I believe in God, the Father Almighty, creator of heaven and earth, and in Jesus Christ, his only Son, our Lord, who was conceived by the Holy Spirit, born of the Virgin Mary, suffered under Pontius Pilate, was crucified, died, and was buried. He descended into hell. On the third day, he rose again from the dead. He ascended into heaven and is seated at the right hand of God, the Father Almighty. From there, he will come to judge the living and the dead.

Eternal God, in whom mercy is endless and the treasury of compassion inexhaustible, look kindly upon us and increase your mercy in us, that in difficult moments we might not despair nor become despondent, but with great confidence submit ourselves to your holy will, which is love and mercy itself. Amen. In the name of the Father, and of the Son, and of the Holy Spirit.

Hello, family. The heart and center of EWTN is the chapel, where Jesus in the Most Blessed Sacrament is exposed for adoration every day. We invite you now to join us live in adoring Him who is truly, really, and profoundly present with us in this humble way. O Sacrament Most Holy, O Sacrament Divine, all praise and all thanksgiving be every moment thine.

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1: Hello, children. Welcome to the Sanctuary of Divine Mercy. It's beautiful, isn't it? I'm Sister Faustina, and I want to introduce you to my friends.
2: Hello!
1: This is Kristen, Ava, Enrique, and Joseph. We're here to pray the Chaplet of Divine Mercy.
0: Excuse me, Sister Faustina.
1: What is it, Kristen?
0: What is the Chaplet of Divine Mercy?
1: It's a very beautiful prayer that's recited all over the world to ask Jesus to forgive us for all the times we've offended him. Let me tell you about something that happened to me many years ago. One day, I was praying in my room when all of a sudden I saw Jesus.
3: Make an image of what you see and write upon it, Jesus, I trust in you. I want this image to be venerated all over the world.
1: From that moment, I dedicated my whole life to telling the world about Jesus' mercy. He awaits with open arms to forgive us through the priest when we take part in the sacrament of confession.
4: Now I understand. At the moment of confession, the priest is Jesus himself.
1: Of course, it's Jesus who forgives us.
4: Does divine mercy mean that Jesus always forgives us?
1: That's right. When we pray the chaplet, we're offering God our Father the sacrifice that Jesus made to atone for our sins and those of the whole world.
0: Jesus' suffering is a great treasure, isn't it, Sister Faustina?
1: That's right. It's a spiritual treasure that is guarded by the Church.
0: Well, I'd like to learn to pray the chaplet.
1: Very well. Let's go into the sanctuary to pray. Now we're going to say the chaplet before Jesus in the Blessed Sacrament. We say the chaplet holding a rosary in our hands. Do you all have a rosary? Very good. Now let's start by saying the Lord's Prayer. Are you all ready? Our Father, who art in heaven, hallowed be thy name. Thy kingdom come, thy will be done, on earth as it is in heaven.
5: Give us this day our daily bread, and forgive us our trespasses, as we forgive those who trespass against us. And lead us not into temptation, but deliver us from evil. Amen.
1: Good. Now we say a Hail Mary. Hail Mary, full of grace, the Lord is with thee. Blessed art thou among women, and blessed is the fruit of thy womb, Jesus.
5: Holy Mary, Mother of God, pray for us sinners now and at the hour of our death. Amen.
1: And now we'll say the Apostles' Creed.
4: Sister Faustina?
1: What is it, Enrique?
4: I don't know the Apostles' Creed.
0: Neither do I.
1: That's all right. We can all pray together.
5: I believe in God, the Father Almighty, creator of heaven and earth,
0: and in Jesus Christ, his only Son, our Lord,
4: who was conceived by the Holy Spirit, born of the Virgin Mary, suffered under Pontius Pilate, was crucified, died, and was buried.
0: He descended into hell. The third day he rose again from the dead. He ascended into heaven and is seated at the right hand of God, the Father Almighty. From thence he shall come to judge the living and the dead. I believe in the Holy Spirit, the Holy Catholic Church, the communion of saints, the forgiveness of sins, the resurrection of the body, and life everlasting. Amen.
1: Excellent. You prayed very well. Now let's continue with our rosaries in our hands. Pay attention. We'll begin the first decade.
0: As if we were going to say the rosary, right?
1: That's right. In the first decade, we contemplate Jesus praying in the Olive Garden. But instead of saying the Lord's Prayer, we say a very beautiful prayer which goes like this. Eternal Father,

I offer you the body and blood, soul and divinity of your dearly beloved Son, our Lord Jesus Christ, in atonement for our sins and those of the whole world. Look, Jesus is praying. He knows he's going to suffer a lot for us,

0: me.
1: At the end of every decade, we say the following prayer. For the sake of his sorrowful passion, have mercy on us and on the whole world. Now, all together. For the sake of his sorrowful passion,
2: have mercy on us and on the whole world.
1: For the sake of his sorrowful passion,
2: have mercy on us and on the whole world.
1: For the sake of his sorrowful passion,
2: have mercy on us and on the whole world.
1: For the sake of his sorrowful passion,
2: have mercy on us and on the whole world.
1: For the sake of his sorrowful passion,
2: have mercy on us and on the whole world.
1: For the sake of his sorrowful passion,
2: have mercy on us and on the whole world.
1: For the sake of his sorrowful passion,
2: have mercy on us and on the whole world.
1: For the sake of his sorrowful passion,
2: have mercy on us and on the whole world.
1: For the sake of his sorrowful passion,
2: have mercy on us and on the whole world.
1: For the sake of his sorrowful passion,
2: have mercy on us and on the whole world.
1: In the second decade, we contemplate the scourging of Jesus. Eternal Father, I offer you the body and blood, soul and divinity of your dearly beloved Son, our Lord Jesus Christ, in atonement for our sins and those of the whole world. They're beating Jesus with a whip.
3: I feel so sorry for him, Sister Faustina.
1: He was humiliated for us and he didn't protest. We can learn from Jesus to do humble tasks with joy.
4: You mean like taking out the trash every night?
1: That's a great idea.
3: Oh, washing the dishes after dinner, right?
1: That's right. When we do the jobs that nobody else wants to do, God is pleased with us. Let's pray for the sake of his sorrowful passion.
2: Have mercy on us and on the whole world.
1: For the sake of his sorrowful passion,
2: have mercy on us and on the whole world.
1: For the sake of his sorrowful passion,
2: have mercy on us and on the whole world.
1: For the sake of his sorrowful passion,
2: have mercy on us and on the whole world.
1: For the sake of his sorrowful passion,
2: have mercy on us and on the whole world.
1: For the sake of his sorrowful passion,
2: have mercy on us and on the whole world.
1: For the sake of his sorrowful passion,
2: have mercy on us and on the whole world.
1: For the sake of his sorrowful passion,
2: have mercy on us and on the whole world.
1: For the sake of his sorrowful passion,
2: have mercy on us and on the whole world.
1: For the sake of his sorrowful passion,
2: have mercy on us and on the whole world.
1: During the third decade, we contemplate Jesus being crowned with thorns. Eternal Father, I offer you the body and blood, soul and divinity of your dearly beloved Son, our Lord Jesus Christ, in atonement for our sins and those of the whole world.
5: Hail, O King of the Jews!
1: The soldiers placed a crown of thorns on his head and laughed at him. But Jesus forgave them. We can learn from Jesus always to forgive.
4: I'm sorry, Joseph. I took your ball without asking permission.
3: It's okay, I forgive you, just like Jesus always forgives us.
1: Let's pray for the sake of his sorrowful passion.
2: Have mercy on us and on the whole world.
1: For the sake of his sorrowful passion.
2: Have mercy on us and on the whole world.
1: For the sake of his sorrowful passion.
2: Have mercy on us and on the whole world.
1: For the sake of his sorrowful passion.
2: Have mercy on us and on the whole world.
1: For the sake of his sorrowful passion.
2: Have mercy on us and on the whole world.
1: For the sake of his sorrowful passion.
2: Have mercy on us and on the whole world.
1: For the sake of his sorrowful passion.
2: Have mercy on us and on the whole world.
1: For the sake of his sorrowful passion.
2: Have mercy on us and on the whole world.
1: For the sake of his sorrowful passion.
2: Have mercy on us and on the whole world.
1: For the sake of his sorrowful passion.
2: Have mercy on us and on the whole world.
1: During the fourth decade, we contemplate Jesus carrying the cross. Eternal Father, I offer you the body and blood, soul and divinity of your dearly beloved Son, our Lord Jesus Christ, in atonement for our

0: sins and those of the whole world. Jesus wanted to carry the cross on his own shoulders.
1: Come on, walk faster. At this rate, we're never going to get there.
0: We can learn from Jesus always to pray, even when it's very hard for us.
2: Jesus, right now I'd like to be playing with my friends, but I know that you're waiting for me in the tabernacle and I wanted to come to be with you for a while.
0: Very good, Joseph. Jesus is very happy with you. For the sake of his sorrowful passion,
3: have mercy on us and on the whole world.
0: For the sake of his sorrowful passion,
3: have mercy on us and on the whole world.
0: For the sake of his sorrowful passion,
3: have mercy on us and on the whole world.
0: For the sake of his sorrowful passion,
3: have mercy on us and on the whole world.
0: For the sake of his sorrowful passion,
3: have mercy on us and on the whole world.
0: For the sake of his sorrowful passion,
3: have mercy on us and on the whole world.
0: For the sake of his sorrowful passion,
3: have mercy on us and on the whole world.
0: For the sake of his sorrowful passion,
3: have mercy on us and on the whole world.
0: For the sake of his sorrowful passion,
3: have mercy on us and on the whole world.
0: For the sake of his sorrowful passion,
3: have mercy on us and on the whole world.
0: During the fifth decade, we contemplate Jesus on the cross. Eternal Father, I offer you the body and blood, soul and divinity of your dearly beloved Son, our Lord Jesus Christ, in atonement for our sins and those of the whole world. The soldiers nailed Jesus to the cross.
4: Father, into your hands I commend my spirit.
0: We can learn from Jesus to offer our struggles to God and always trust in his help.
2: Jesus, I'm going to study really hard for the test tomorrow. I offer you all the hard work I'm doing, and I trust in your help to get a good grade.
0: Let us pray for the sake of his sorrowful passion.
3: Have mercy on us and on the whole world.
0: For the sake of his sorrowful passion,
3: have mercy on us and on the whole world.
0: For the sake of his sorrowful passion,
3: have mercy on us and on the whole world.
0: For the sake of his sorrowful passion,
3: have mercy on us and on the whole world.
0: For the sake of his sorrowful passion,
3: have mercy on us and on the whole world.
0: For the sake of his sorrowful passion,
3: have mercy on us and on the whole world.
0: For the sake of his sorrowful passion,
3: have mercy on us and on the whole world.
0: For the sake of his sorrowful passion,
3: have mercy on us and on the whole world.
0: For the sake of his sorrowful passion,
3: have mercy on us and on the whole world.
0: For the sake of his sorrowful passion,
3: have mercy on us and on the whole world.
2: Sister Faustina, have we finished praying the Chaplet of Divine Mercy?
0: Well, to finish it, all we have to do is pray a very short but very beautiful prayer three times. Listen carefully. Holy God, Holy Mighty One, Holy Immortal One, have mercy on us and on the whole world.
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2: Sister Faustina, what does divine mercy mean?
0: Divine mercy is God's forgiveness when we're not good Catholics or when we don't do what we should, obeying our parents, studying, helping others.
2: Is that why we say the chaplet?
0: Yes. God wants us to become closer to him by praying with him always and offering the chaplet for everyone in the world who doesn't love God.
8: Well, I'm going to say the chaplet every single day.
0: I think that's a wonderful idea. We also have to love and forgive others, as God loves and forgives us.
2: But when do we receive God's mercy?
0: God forgives our sins through the sacrament of confession. Jesus is very happy when we say to him, with all our heart, Jesus, I trust in you.

0: The Parable of the Lost Sheep.
1: When the skies were clear and blue, and flocks of sheep roamed the fields in search of fresh green grass, there was a shepherd who had 100 sheep. In the morning, he led them over mountains and hills to the very best meadows. In the evening, when the sheep had eaten their fill, he led them back to the fold where they could sleep peacefully, safe from harm. He was a good shepherd and he loved his sheep. The sheep loved him too, but one of them was very disobedient. She was always looking for a chance to wander off on her own. She thought she knew where to find even better pastures than the one the shepherds had brought them to. She'd seen some grass that looked very green.
2: Oh, why didn't the shepherd show us this delicious grass? Why don't I eat some?
3: Come here! Where are you?
2: No!
3: Snowy!
2: Yes, I'm coming!
4: Pesky shepherd!
1: And so, Snowy reluctantly did as she was told and went back to the flock. The shepherd scolded her, but very gently.
5: Snowy, you can't wander off on your own. It's very dangerous. What would I do if something happened to you? Hey, when are you going to listen to me?
1: Snowy followed the shepherd, thinking about the luscious grass she'd been about to eat. Meanwhile, the sly old wolf was setting another trap.
4: Ha ha! Now these plastic plants have to look really real. Ha ha ha! Now for the finishing touch. What do you think? Fantastic. Ha ha ha ha.
1: Wearing his disguise, the wolf crept up on the little sheep, determined to separate her from the flock. And when he was close enough...
6: Little sheep.
2: Oh, who's that?
6: It's us, the Tasty Plants.
2: Tasty Plants? Wow, this is great. They followed me. Can I eat you?
6: Yes, you can eat us whenever you want. Come on, follow us.
2: I like to, but I have to stay with the shepherd.
6: Oh, pretty little sheep, you don't have to stay with that boring old shepherd.

0: That isn't boring. He takes us to eat grass and he loves us very much.
1: He loves you? If he loved you, he'd let you go and eat whatever you liked. But no, he's always calling you back. He wants to keep you locked up in the fold. He won't give you your freedom.
0: That's true. Hey, what's freedom?
1: Don't you know what freedom is? Freedom means doing what you want, when you want, where you want, and how you want. Freedom means doing whatever you feel like.
0: I like the sound of that. I want to be free. I want to eat the tastiest plants. I want to do whatever I feel like. Can I? Can I?
1: Come with me and eat all the plants you want.
0: Okay.
2: And so the crafty old wolf began to lead Snowy away from the shepherd. Meanwhile, the rest of the flock had come back to the fold, and the shepherd was counting his sheep.
3: Powder Puff, Curly Locks, Fluffy Tail, Martha Moss, Floppy Ears, and Snowy? Where's Snowy? She hasn't come back to the fold. Has anyone seen Snowy? Snowy? Oh no! Where are you? Snowy! Where are you?
4: I saw her. She went that way, following some funny plants that were walking in front of her.
3: But plants can't walk. The wolf is behind this. I'm going to bring her back. Stay here until I return.
4: What? You're going to leave all 99 of us for one naughty sheep?
3: Oi, don't be so quick to judge her. And get inside the fold.
4: Well, if the wolf eats her up, it's all she deserves. She's a bad sheep.
3: And I told you not to judge her. And don't open this gate for anyone.
2: The shepherd shut the gate and hurried off to look for the little sheep. The wolf had led her a long way from the fold. When all of a sudden, little Snowy had a thought.
0: How come you can walk? Plants don't usually walk around.
1: It's because we're free plants.
0: Ah, of course. You're free plants. I forgot about that. Can I eat you now?
1: Are we a long way from the shepherd?
0: Yes, we're miles away.
1: In that case, it's time to eat. Come on, take a bite. Go ahead.
0: It tastes of plastic.
5: That's because they are plastic. Come here. I'm going to eat you up.
0: Shepherd, help me! Shepherd, help me!
5: Take that and that, you bad animal. How dare you? That's my hand. You sheep eater. You land napper. Take that.

0: It's all right. It's all over now, little sheep. Everything's all right, Snowy. Calm down. You're all right now.
1: Snowy was so happy to be safe and sound in the shepherd's arms. And as for the wolf, do you know what happened to the wolf? Well, the wolf is still running as fast as his legs can carry him, after the lesson the shepherd taught him. The shepherd carried the little sheep all the way back to the fold on his shoulders. He had found her just in time, and he was very happy, even though the wolf had bitten him. The sheep was very grateful, and never again would she doubt that

0: her shepherd was a good shepherd. That evening, the shepherd threw a party the likes of which the sheep had never seen before. And they all danced together until late in the night. All their neighbours and all their friends were invited, and the crickets and the frogs, and all the animals in the forest sang along.
1: The parable of the lost sheep.
2: Do I stand up? Do I kneel? 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

0: bet God's real busy, and that's why he hasn't heard my prayers. 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Dear God, please help me with my situation. Put the shack back where it was and draw lots of customers to the shack so I don't have to close it up again. Amen.
1: Milo, you don't have to pray fast. 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

0: I get it. 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Ameneth.
1: You don't have to use fancy words, Milo. 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
1: The Way of the Cross for Kids.

0: Jerusalem, the year 33. Hi, everybody. My name is Christine.
1: I'm Eva.
2: My name's Joseph.
3: And I'm Enrique.
0: Do you know why we're here?
1: No.
0: Well, I'll tell you. Come here and listen very carefully. We are here so we can follow Jesus on his way to the cross.
2: You mean the stations of the cross, right?
0: Exactly. The stations of the cross are the passion of Jesus.
3: What does passion mean?
0: It means the suffering Jesus went through for us.
3: So, are we going to pray the stations of the cross?
0: That's right. You see, there are 14 stations of the cross altogether. Each station is something that happened on the way. Come on, let's go to the first station. Now we're at the first station. We're going to see how Jesus was condemned to death. We adore you, O Christ, and we bless you.
4: Because by your holy cross, you have redeemed the world.
0: They're going to condemn Jesus to death. He was handed over to Pilate so he would send him to be crucified.
3: Who's Pilate?
0: He's the Roman procurator.
3: The boss of the Romans?
0: That's right.
5: People of Jerusalem, today is your feast day, and it's customary to free one prisoner. So tell me, who do you want me to release? Jesus, who is called the Messiah, or Barabbas?
6: Free Barabbas!
5: What shall I do then with Jesus?
6: Crucify him! Crucify him!
5: Why? What crime has he committed?
6: Crucify him! Crucify him! Crucify him!

0: I am innocent of this man's blood. It is your responsibility.
1: His blood is on us and is on our children.
2: Jesus hasn't said a word the whole time. He's ready to die for our sins without complaining.
3: Do you remember the last time someone laughed at you? Maybe you felt sad or angry.
4: Yeah, I got really mad.
2: Well, I'm not gonna let anyone laugh at me.
3: No one wants anyone to laugh at them, but you know what? Even if people do laugh at you, the most important thing is to forgive them.
2: I have to forgive people who laugh at me?
3: That's right. You shouldn't tell them off because it's not right. But you should forgive them. Just the way Jesus always forgives us.

0: At the second station, we see how Jesus carries the cross. We adore you, O Christ, and we bless you.
1: Because by your holy cross, you have redeemed the world.
0: Look at him. He's going to die for us. And he's doing it because he loves us so much. Jesus wanted to suffer. And do you know why? To show us that suffering isn't something bad. It's a great treasure.
2: That thing's so heavy.
3: You're telling me.
2: Do you see what I see?
3: That's incredible. He's grabbing hold of the cross without being told.
2: I don't understand. It's like he wants to pick it up.
3: It's as if he loves the cross.
0: Jesus picked up the cross without hesitation. So whenever you have to help at home or study, jump up and do it right away without being lazy and with a smile on your face.
4: Just like Jesus with the cross.
5: For example, if my mom asks me to help her wash the dishes, I'm happy to do it.
4: Or if she asks me to help feed my little brother, I do it without complaining.

0: 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At the third station, we'll see how Jesus fell to the ground for the first time. We adore you, O Christ, and we bless you.
1: Because by your holy cross, you have redeemed the world.
2: Come on, walk faster. You wanted to carry that cross yourself, didn't you?
0: The cross is very heavy. It's the weight of our sins. But Jesus stands up again and holds on to it even harder. Have you ever lost when you were playing a sport?
3: I have, and it really got me down.
0: Well, don't give up, just like Jesus.
4: Right! Ask Jesus to help you and try even harder.
3: Jesus teaches us to get up again when something goes wrong and to keep on trying.
0: Throughout your life, you'll see plenty of things that take a big effort. When something doesn't turn out the way you want, ask Jesus for help and try again. At the fourth station, we'll see how Jesus meets with his mother, the most blessed Virgin Mary. We adore you, O Christ, and we bless you.
1: Because by your holy cross, you have redeemed the world.
5: My son, what have they done to you?

0: Jesus has come here to obey the will of God the Father, and the Blessed Virgin Mary accepts God's will. Do you remember what she said to the angel?
1: I am the handmaid of the Lord. May it be done to me according to thy word.
0: Have you ever thought about all the ways your mom cares for you?
2: Well, I guess not.
0: Well, she does these things because she loves you. You could thank her now and then.
3: Good idea. I never thought of thanking my mother. But you're right. Thanks, Mom.
4: Thanks? For what?
3: For everything you do for me.
4: You're welcome. I do it with all my love.
0: In the fifth station, we see how Simon of Cyrene helps to carry Jesus' cross. We adore you, O Christ, and we bless you.
5: Because by your holy cross, you have redeemed the world.
6: Hey, hurry up. Can't you go any faster? I want to get this job finished. Hey, you!
7: Me?
6: Yeah, you. You in the brown tunic. What's your name?
7: My name is Simon of Cyrene.
6: Come here and help him carry the cross.
8: Thank you, my friend.
0: Simon helped Jesus to carry the cross. We should always help other people.
2: For example, when you go shopping with your mom and she needs help carrying the bags.
0: That's a good example. Even when it's hard work.
2: Right. I never like carrying the groceries.
3: You can also help her by clearing the table after dinner.
0: That's great. When you help your mom,

0: You're helping Jesus because he said, what you do for others, you do for me. At the sixth station, Veronica wipes Jesus' face. We adore you, O Christ, and we bless you.
1: Because by your holy cross, you have redeemed the world.
2: I can't bear it. I'm going to wipe away the blood and the sweat.
3: What? Hey, what are you doing? Get out of here.
2: I'm going to wipe Jesus' face.
3: Forget it. Go back to your place or we'll whip you back there.
2: Look, Jesus' face is printed on my veil.
0: Jesus left the image of his face on Veronica's veil. You know, this always reminds me that we should share our things with other people.
4: You mean I should let my friends play with my toys?
0: That's right.
4: But they're mine. It's just, if I lend my friend my bike, I won't be able to play with it myself.
0: Jesus was generous because he gave everything. He even gave his own life. And if Jesus gave his life, don't you think we can share our toys or our bicycles for a little while? Jesus is an example of generosity.
4: Joseph, can I borrow your bicycle?
5: Sure. Here it is.
4: Thanks. You're a good and generous friend.
0: At the seventh station, we'll see how Jesus falls to the ground for a second time. We adore you, O Christ, and we bless you.
1: Because by your holy cross, you have redeemed the world.
3: Watch this. Lying on the ground again? Move it! We don't have all day.
0: Jesus fell for a second time, but he got to his feet again, holding tight to the cross. We're just children, and that's why Jesus asks us to make an effort to do the little things in life.
6: Right. Like getting up first thing in the morning.
4: Or doing your homework, even if you don't feel like it.
0: If you do them cheerfully, these little things are a great treasure in the eyes of God. At the eighth station, we'll see how Jesus consoled the women of Jerusalem. We adore you, O Christ, and we bless you.
1: Because by your holy cross, you have redeemed the world.
7: I can't watch this.
8: Daughters of Jerusalem, do not weep for me. Weep for yourselves and for your children.
0: Jesus is suffering for the sins of all mankind, including mine and yours. It's as if everyone's sins had turned into Jesus' cross.
4: And does Jesus always forgive?
0: Yes. When we confess, it's Jesus himself who forgives us through the words of the priest.
4: Jesus is so good, he always forgives us.
6: And that's why we should also forgive people if they hurt us. Isn't that right?
0: That's right. We should forgive just like Jesus forgives us. At the ninth station, Jesus falls for the third time. We adore you, O Christ, and we bless you.
1: Because by your holy cross, you have redeemed the world.
0: Look, Jesus is leaving the city and heading for that hill over there. Do you know what it's called? It's called the Hill of Calvary. Jesus is very tired.
3: How many times are you going to fall over? At this rate, we'll never get there. Come on your feet.
0: Jesus stood up again, holding tight to the cross, to walk the last yards to the top of the Hill of Calvary. You know,

0: you do something bad, don't give up hope. Go to confession whenever you need to.
1: Jesus will forgive your sins and will give you his grace so you can keep going.
0: What's grace? Well, you see, grace is like the gas you put in a car. It's the strength God sends us so we can live like true Catholics. At the 10th station, the soldiers took away Jesus' clothes. We adore you, O Christ, and we bless you.
2: Because by your holy cross, you have redeemed the world.
3: Hey, look, he's wearing a seamless tunic. You're right, that'd fit me perfectly. All right, we'll throw dice for it to see who gets it.
0: Do you remember how Jesus was born? He came into the world in a humble stable with nothing, and he's going to die the same way. They didn't even leave him his tunic. He only had his cross. Jesus showed us that material things are not important.
4: You mean like video games? Or basketballs?
0: Exactly. What's really important is your soul. The richest person isn't the one who has the most toys or the most money. It's the one whose soul is clean and full of love for God and others.
1: This is the greatest treasure we can have.
0: At the 11th station, Jesus is nailed to the cross. We adore you, O Christ, and we bless you.
2: Because by your holy cross, you have redeemed the world.
0: Look, they've already nailed Jesus to the cross. Next to him, they've crucified two thieves. You can see how they treated Jesus like a thief or a murderer.
5: Father, forgive them, for they know not what they do.
6: What did he say?
3: I think he said he'd forgive us.
6: I don't understand. We're putting him to death and he forgives us. I've never seen anything like it.
7: Hey, aren't you the Messiah? Well, if you are, save yourself and us. I see it was all a lie. You're not the Messiah.
6: Be quiet. You and I are here because we're thieves. But this man has done nothing wrong. Lord, remember me when you come into your kingdom.
5: Truly I say to you, today you will be with me in paradise.
0: See how good Jesus is? One sign of repentance is enough for him to take this man to heaven with him. Jesus teaches us to forgive.
8: Yeah, that's what we say in the Lord's Prayer, remember? Forgive us our trespasses as we forgive those who trespass against us.
1: If someone asks you for forgiveness, forgive them from the heart, like Jesus did.
0: At the 12th station, we see how Jesus died on the cross. We adore you, O Christ, and we bless you.
2: Because by your holy cross, you have redeemed the world.
9: Do you see that?
6: Yes, I do.
9: King of the Jews. And look at him, nailed to a cross like a common thief.
6: He is a fraud.
9: Hey, you, Jesus! Aren't you the King of the Jews? If you are, then get down from that cross.
3: Right. Look at your king. Aren't you the Son of God?
10: It will soon be over.
5: Woman, behold your son. Son, behold your mother.
0: Did you hear that? Jesus gave us his mother. He wanted the Blessed Virgin Mary to be the mother of all mankind.
5: I'm thirsty.
3: Dip a sponge in vinegar and let him drink from it.
5: It is finished. Father, into your hands I commend my spirit.
0: Jesus has died. Listen, I want to tell you something very important. Listen carefully. Imagine you're carrying a backpack. Every time you do something bad, it's as if you put a stone in it. Eventually, the pack would weigh so much that you wouldn't be able to walk. Your back would ache. Well, Jesus wanted to take all the stones out of the packs of all the men and women in the world. And do you know what he did with the stones? He put them in his own pack. Imagine what Jesus' pack would weigh. Well, that is the Passion. The cross symbolizes that backpack. When Jesus died,

0: those stones disappeared. Do you understand now? Jesus died on the cross so that we can travel to heaven without that load of stones.
1: Each time we confess, does Jesus take the stones out of our backpack?
0: Yes, that's why we should be sure to thank him and be happy. At the 13th station, we'll see how Jesus is taken down from the cross. We adore you, O Christ, and we bless you.
2: Because by your holy cross, you have redeemed the world.
3: Let us take Jesus's body. We've prepared a new tomb for him.
4: I'm sorry. I can't let just anyone take a prisoner's body. You'll have to talk to the governor.
3: I have done so. Here is the order. Now let me take Jesus so we can bury him with the dignity that he deserves.
5: I didn't expect this of you, Nicodemus. You know the law and our customs. Are you on the traitor's side?
6: I am on the side of this good man.
5: You two have betrayed us. Just wait till the rest of Sanhedrin find out. You'll be expelled.
6: Really? That doesn't matter. My conscience and my duty come first.
5: You haven't heard the last of this.
0: You see, when all Jesus' friends had run away in fear, Joseph of Arimathea and Nicodemus came to his defense.
1: That's right. We should be brave like them. Not be ashamed to pray in public or to say grace before meals. Never be ashamed to show you're a Catholic. It's good for everyone to know you pray.

0: At the 14th station, Jesus is laid in the tomb. We adore you, O Christ, and we bless you.
1: Because by your holy cross, you have redeemed the world.
0: They've just laid Jesus in the tomb. It's all over. It's been a very long and exhausting day. The women who followed Jesus are sad and tired, and they go back to their homes. Jesus has been buried, but listen, on the third day, something incredible happened. In the evening of the first day of the week, Jesus' disciples were hiding in a house in fear of their lives. And then Jesus appeared among them and said,
2: "Peace be with you. As the Father has sent me, so I send you."
0: 40 days later, Jesus ascended into heaven to prepare a place for us at his side.
3: Yes, we have to give thanks to God for being so good and loving us so much.
0: To complete the way of the cross, we could say a Hail Mary. What do you think?
4: I think that would be great. So let's ask our Mother in Heaven to help us to be better people.
3: To put the stations of the cross into practice.
5: Hail Mary, full of grace, the Lord is with thee. Blessed art thou among women, and blessed is the fruit of thy womb, Jesus. Holy Mary, Mother of God, pray for us sinners now, and at the hour of death. Amen.

You know, I don't normally wear makeup, but I know that this is special television makeup and not girl makeup. Hi, I'm Rob Wall, the Roman Catholic on a worldwide pilgrimage to holy places around the world. Now today, we're in Częstochowa, Poland at the shrine of Jasna Góra. I said that right, didn't I? This shrine is home to one of the church's holiest icons, or holy paintings. Now, I'm sure you've seen icons in your church. This icon is called Our Lady of Częstochowa, and according to tradition, it was painted by St. Luke the Evangelist

You remember St. Luke? He wrote one of the four Gospels in the Bible, you know, Matthew, Mark, Luke, John. Another remarkable thing about this painting is that it is said to be painted on a tabletop that came from the Holy House of Nazareth. Can you believe that? This tabletop was probably built by St. Joseph himself as a place where he and Our Lady Mary and Jesus ate and spent time together. Now, aside from its origin, the painting has a fascinating history as well. It was discovered in Nazareth by St. Helena, the mother of Emperor Constantine, while she was in the Holy Land searching for holy relics, including the true cross of Jesus. She brought the icon home to Constantinople, and it eventually made its way to Poland, to the monastery of Jasna Góra. That's Polish for bright hill, and that's just about all the Polish that I know. Now, for centuries, the icon has remained here as the centerpiece of devotion to the Blessed Mother by the Polish people. Tradition also gives credit to the image of Our Lady for saving the city from attacking invaders when it was displayed during a battle. And once, when the monastery was destroyed by fire, the icon was the only thing that was not destroyed. However, smoke from the fire darkened the image on the skin of the painting, and to this day, she is called the Black Madonna. Now, the Polish faithful credit Our Lady of Częstochowa with saving them from harm many times when enemies have threatened. Once, when Russian forces were set to invade the country, the people prayed for Our Lady's intercession. It is said that Mary's image appeared over the city of Warsaw, causing the enemy to withdraw. Many who have come to the shrine of Jasna Góra have experienced miraculous healings as a result of the Blessed Mother's intercession to her son. Now, these crutches were left behind by those healed at the shrine as a tribute to Our Lady's love for us. Now, these are only a few of the miraculous events surrounding this holy icon of the Church and Our Lady of Częstochowa. So join us next time when we'll journey to another part of church history. Until then, this is Rob Wall, the Roman Catholic, roaming to holy places worldwide to make them real for you. So long. I can't believe you guys let me do the whole spot in my makeup apron. You know what? I don't know. Maybe this could be a new look for me. What do you think?

0: You should love God with your whole heart.
1: With all your soul, with all your mind, with all your strength.
2: You should love thy neighbor as yourself.
3: Hi there. You're watching Eat.

0: Flowers for the chapel.
1: I love flowers.
2: Sister Lucia.
0: Yes, Christine?
2: We have come to learn to pray the chaplet of the Seven Sorrows of Mary.
0: Oh, I think that's a great idea. It's a beautiful devotion because sometimes we suffer in our lives and have sad times as well as happy times. Jesus turned his suffering into something good because through his passion, he saved us from sin and opened the gates of heaven. We can unite our suffering with the suffering of Jesus on the cross and turn it into something good too.
2: That's what Mary did, right?
0: Yes, she offered her suffering to God.
1: So, did Mary suffer during her life?
0: Yes, Mary also shows us that suffering can be accepted and offered to God the Father in repentance for our sins.
3: How can we do that?
0: We can unite our sufferings with those of Jesus on the cross, like the Virgin Mary did.
3: Hang on a moment. What good does this do?
0: Well, it means we can offer our sufferings to God so that sinners will be converted and many people will go to heaven, like Jesus did by dying on the cross. So our sufferings are of great value. They are a treasure.
3: Does that mean that every time we offer our sufferings to God, it's like a treasure?
0: That's right. Sufferings offered to God are a great treasure.
1: Wow!
3: Wow! I didn't know.
0: Thanks to Jesus, we can turn our suffering into something good. Also, St. Paul wrote a letter to the Colossians and said something very important. Look.
4: It makes me happy to suffer for you, as I am suffering now. And in my flesh I am filling up what is lacking in the afflictions of Christ on behalf of his body, which is the church.
3: I don't understand.
0: You see, we're all members of the church, which is the mystical body of Jesus. The greatest act in the life of Jesus was his passion. That is, God suffered all the terrible pains of his passion for each one of us. So if we patiently bear our sufferings out of love for God and offer our sufferings for the body of Christ in union with his sufferings, it becomes much easier to suffer. It brings out all that is good in us, and we merit the greatest rewards. We must also remember that God always gives us the strength to bear our suffering when we turn to him in prayer and ask for his help. Well, do you want me to teach you how to pray the chaplet of the Seven Sorrows of Mary? Very good. We can go to the chapel of Our Lady of Sorrows.
1: That's great!
2: You can come with us too and pray this beautiful devotion.
0: Well, let's go. We are now in the chapel of Our Lady of Sorrows, and this image of the Blessed Virgin Mary reminds us that she suffered during her life.
3: Just as we suffer, right?
0: Yes, that's why she's co-redemptrix with her son Jesus.
3: Does that mean that the sufferings of Mary help many sinners to be converted?
0: That's right, and we can do the same.
3: Yes, because our sufferings are a treasure.
0: That's right.
2: Sister Lucia, how do we pray this devotion?
0: Well, first we travel with our imagination to a passage of the Gospel to observe a moment in the life of our Mother Mary. And then we will say a very beautiful prayer.
1: Seven times?
0: Yes.
2: Right. We like traveling with our imagination.
0: We can begin with a prayer that the Virgin Mary revealed to Marie Claire Mukangango in Kibeho, Rwanda, which goes like this. My God, I offer you this rosary for your glory, in honor of your Holy Mother, the Blessed Virgin, so I can share and meditate upon her suffering. I humbly beg you to give me true repentance from my heart for all my sins. Amen.
5: Amen.
0: Now we pray the act of contrition. Oh my God, I am heartily sorry for having offended thee, and I detest all my sins because I dread the loss of heaven and the pains of hell. But most of all because they offend thee, my God, who are all good and deserving of all my love, I firmly resolve with the help of thy grace to confess my sins, to do penance, and to amend my life. Amen. Okay, now we will begin to meditate on the seven sorrows. The first sorrow is the prophecy of Simeon. Let's close our eyes and fly to Jerusalem with our imagination.
1: Traveled with our imagination.
0: Okay, we are in Jerusalem, and the person you can see is Simeon.
1: You mean that old man?
0: Yes, Simeon is a very old and a very good man. The gospel says he

0: was righteous and devout. He was waiting for the consolation of Israel, and the Holy Spirit was with him.
1: And what does Simeon have to do with the Virgin Mary?
0: Well, the Holy Spirit had revealed to Simeon that he would not die until he had seen the Messiah of the Lord.
1: The Messiah?

0: Now, Master, you can let your servant go in peace, just as you promised.
1: Because my eyes have seen the salvation for which you have prepared for all nations to see, a light for revelation to the Gentiles, and glory for your people, Israel.
2: Mary and Joseph are probably surprised to hear those words, right?
3: Right, because they don't know Simeon.
4: That's right. Simeon has taken the baby Jesus in his arms and started to say all these things. But look, now he's going to tell the Virgin Mary something very important.
0: Behold, this child is destined for the fall and rise of many in Israel, and to be a sign that will be contradicted, and a sword will pierce your own soul too, so that the thoughts of many hearts may be revealed.
5: Will a sword pierce Mary's soul? I don't understand.
4: Simeon is talking about the sorrow Mary will suffer when she sees her son dying on the cross.
5: Oh, I understand now.
4: Well, let's go back to the chapel. Now, after traveling with our imagination to hear Simeon, we can say a very beautiful prayer, all right? Okay, put your hands together and say, Virgin Mary, for the sadness you felt when Simeon told you that a sword of sorrow would pierce your soul, we accompany you in this sorrow, and by its merits, make us worthy of being your children and able to imitate your virtues.
2: That's it?
4: Yes, now we pray a Hail Mary. Hail Mary, full of grace, the Lord is with thee. Blessed art thou among women, and blessed is the fruit of thy womb, Jesus.
6: Holy Mary, Mother of God, pray for us sinners now and at the hour of our death. Amen.
4: Okay, let's continue. The second sorrow is the flight into Egypt. Let's close our eyes and travel to the desert with our imagination. Look, we're in the desert, and we're going to see the Blessed Mother with the baby Jesus in her arms and Saint Joseph. Look, there they are.
5: And where are they going?
4: They're fleeing to Egypt.
5: Why?
4: You see, an angel appeared to Saint Joseph in a dream during the night and told him to go to Egypt because Herod wanted to kill the child.
5: That's terrible. Jesus is just a baby. He couldn't hurt anyone.
4: Yes, but Herod thinks that Jesus is a king who wants to take his throne.
3: And did they know anyone in Egypt?
4: Yes, there was a Jewish population in Egypt, so it must have been a place of refuge for the Holy Family. However, the circumstances in which they had to flee must have been difficult, because they had no time to pack and take many belongings with them. So they would have to start from scratch.
5: Wow!
4: Well, we can go back to the chapel. You see, Mary teaches us to trust completely in God.
3: Yes, because they obeyed the angel right away.
4: That's right, and that's how we should always obey.
3: Well, yes, but I sometimes find it hard to obey right away.
7: Joseph!
3: What?
7: Can you set the table? Lunch is ready.
3: I can't right now, Mom. I'm playing a video game. I'll set the table when I finish. Oh, boy, I'm really sorry I said that.
4: Saint Joseph and Mary obeyed without thinking about what could happen to them. That's how we should obey our parents and teachers as well.
7: Joseph!
3: Yes?
7: Can you set the table? Lunch is ready.
3: Okay, Mom. I'm coming.
4: Okay, now we'll say the next prayer. Virgin Mary, for the sorrow you felt when you had to flee so far and so quickly, with great hardships, especially since your child was so small, we accompany you in this sorrow. And by its merits, teach us how to flee from the temptations of the devil and obey right away. Hail Mary, full of grace, the Lord is with thee. Blessed art thou among women, and blessed is the fruit of thy womb, Jesus.
6: Holy Mary, Mother of God, pray for us sinners now and at the hour of our death. Amen.
4: Very good, children. Now let's continue with the third sorrow. The third sorrow is the loss of the child Jesus in the temple.
5: Did Jesus get lost?
4: Yes, when he was 12. Let's travel to the desert with our imagination. You see, the Holy Family traveled to Jerusalem with these people for the feast of the Passover and returned, but Jesus is not with them.
2: Oh no! What are they gonna do now?
4: They're going back to Jerusalem to look for Jesus.

0: Let's go with them.
1: All right, let's close our eyes and fly to Jerusalem with our imagination.
2: Great! We're in Jerusalem!
1: Yes, but Mary and Joseph have been searching for Jesus frantically, day and night. They've been looking for him for 3 days and still have not found him.
3: Have you heard about that child?
4: Yes, he's incredible. He's speaking in the temple with the teachers of the law. He has great wisdom.
0: Where are Mary and Joseph going now?
1: They're going to the temple. Jesus is there. Let's go.

0: My child, why have you done this to us? See how worried your father and I have been looking for you?
1: Why were you looking for me? Did you not know that I must be in my father's house?
0: They didn't understand what Jesus was saying to them.
2: 3 days searching for him. I would have died.
0: You're right. It was very hard for Mary and Joseph. Let's go back to the chapel. You know, let's always remember to be with Jesus, who is present in the tabernacle in every Catholic church in the world, so that we can continue to learn from him and grow in our relationship with him.
2: Yes, that's a great idea, because we can always find Jesus present in the tabernacle.
0: Well said, Enrique. Now we put our hands together and say this prayer. Virgin Mary, for the tears you shed and the sorrow you felt on losing your son, we accompany you in this sorrow and by its merits keep children and young people from straying from the path of God's law. Hail Mary, full of grace, the Lord is with thee. Blessed art thou among women, and blessed is the fruit of thy womb, Jesus.
3: Holy Mary, Mother of God, pray for us sinners now and at the hour of our death. Amen.
0: Now let us meditate on the fourth sorrow, which is the meeting of Jesus and Mary on the way of the cross. We can travel to Jerusalem with our imagination. Look, there's Jesus carrying the cross.
4: I feel really sorry for him.
0: Yes, the passion of Jesus is very sad because he suffered a lot.
4: Is that the Blessed Mother?
0: Yes, she's watching her son carry the cross on his back. Their eyes meet. They understand each other. Mary knows that Jesus is the Son of God and knows what his mission is.
2: What is it?
0: To redeem us from sin by dying on the cross.
2: Wow.
0: Mary's sorrow is very deep. We can console the Immaculate Heart of Mary by praying for the conversion of sinners, who are the cause of Jesus' passion and death.
5: Right! We could pray for the conversion of sinners!
0: Okay, Christine. Now we can go back to the convent chapel. Let's pray. Virgin Mary, for the tears you shed and the sorrow you felt on watching your son carry the cross, he who willingly suffered for us and was crowned with thorns to deliver us from sin, we accompany you in this sorrow, and by its merits, show us how to be humble as he is.
4: What a beautiful prayer!
0: Yes, it is. Now we will say the Hail Mary. Hail Mary, full of grace, the Lord is with thee. Blessed art thou among women, and blessed is the fruit of thy womb, Jesus.
3: Holy Mary, Mother of God, pray for us sinners now and at the hour of our death. Amen.
0: Very good, children. Let's continue with the fifth sorrow. The fifth sorrow is the crucifixion and death of Jesus. We can travel to Golgotha with our imagination, which is the place where Jesus was crucified. Look, there's Jesus, nailed to the cross, and next to him are the Virgin Mary and St. John.
2: St. John was so brave.
0: You're right. When all the disciples had fled, he stayed at the foot of the cross. But listen to what Jesus says to him now.
1: Woman, behold your son. Behold your mother.
0: And the gospel says that from then on, St. John took Mary into his home. Jesus gave us his mother as our mother. She is co-redemptrix. And if we unite our sufferings to the sufferings of Jesus on the cross for love of him and for the body of Christ, it will bring out everything that is good in us.
4: It's wonderful that we can turn our sufferings into something good by offering them for our sins and the sins of others. Right, Sister Lucia?
0: Very good, Christine. I see that you understood it very well. We can go back to the chapel now. Let's pray. Virgin Mary, for the tears you shed and the sorrow you felt on watching your son nailed to the cross, we accompany you in this sorrow, and by its merits, never allow us to die because of sin, and let us receive the fruits of redemption. Hail Mary, full of grace, the Lord is with thee. Blessed art thou among women, and blessed is the fruit of thy womb, Jesus.
3: Holy Mary, Mother of God, pray for us sinners now and at the hour of our death. Amen.
0: The sixth sorrow of the Virgin Mary is the taking down of the body of Jesus from the cross. Okay, now we can close our eyes and return to Golgotha.
4: Sister Lucia, the sky has gone dark.
0: Yes, the gospel says, from noon to mid-afternoon, the whole region was plunged into darkness. But now listen to what Jesus says. Listen.
1: My God, why have you forsaken me?
6: This one is calling for Elijah.
0: Now one of the soldiers gives him a sponge soaked in vinegar to drink.
7: Wait, let us see if Elijah comes to save him.
0: Jesus now dies.
4: What was that?
2: An earthquake?
0: Yes, when Jesus died, the earth trembled.
6: Truly, this was the Son of God.
0: Look, now they take Jesus from the cross and give him to his mother.
4: The poor Virgin Mary has her dead son in her arms.
0: That's right. That's a very great sorrow that the Virgin Mary suffered.
2: Now I understand. Simeon was talking about this sorrow when he said that a sword would pierce the soul of Mary. Right, Sister Lucia?
0: That's right. It's the sword that pierced the soul of Mary. Okay, children. Now we can go back to the chapel of Our Lady of Sorrows. Let's pray. Virgin Mary, for the tears you shed and the sorrow you felt in seeing Jesus dead in your arms, we accompany you in this sorrow. And by its merits, teach us how to love Jesus as he loves us. Hail Mary, full of grace, the Lord is with thee. Blessed art thou among women, and blessed is the fruit of thy womb, Jesus.
3: Holy Mary, Mother of God, pray for us sinners now and at the hour of our death. Amen.
0: The seventh sorrow is the burial of Jesus. We can close our eyes and travel to the tomb of Jesus with our imagination.
4: Is that the tomb where they put Jesus?
0: Yes, that's right. And look, there's the Virgin Mary with some other women.
2: And who's that man?
0: That's Joseph of Arimathea. The tomb is his, but he wanted them to put Jesus there.
2: How generous.
8: And how brave, because being a friend of Jesus is now very dangerous, right, Sister Lucia?
0: That's right. Joseph of Arimathea asked Pilate for the body of Jesus. That was very brave of him.
4: And are the women very sad?
0: Yes, the Virgin Mary and the other women have been with Jesus throughout his passion. And now they're very sad and tired. But you already know that on the third day, Jesus will rise from the dead.
4: Yes, that's why we're happy.
0: Exactly. Now is the time for hope. Well, we can go back to the chapel. Now we put our hands together and say this prayer. Virgin Mary, for the tears you shed and the sorrow you felt when you buried your son, after having suffered so much throughout his passion, we accompany you in this sorrow. And by its merits, grant each one of us the particular grace we ask of you. Hail Mary, full of grace, the Lord is with thee. Blessed art thou among women, and blessed is the fruit of thy womb, Jesus.
3: Holy Mary, Mother of God, pray for us sinners now and at the hour of our death. Amen.
0: Repeat three times, Mary, conceived without sin, pray for us who have recourse to thee.
3: Mary, conceived without sin, pray for us who have recourse to thee. Mary, conceived without sin, pray for us who have recourse to thee. Mary, conceived without sin, pray for us who have recourse to thee.
0: To finish, we can say a prayer that the Virgin Mary herself revealed to Marie Claire Mukangango in Kibeho, Rwanda, which goes like this.

0: Queen of Martyrs, your heart suffered so much. I beg you, by the merits of the tears you shed in these terrible and sorrowful times, to obtain for me and all the sinners of the world the grace of complete sincerity and repentance. Amen.
1: Amen.
2: Sister Lucia.
0: Yes, Christine?
2: Have we finished the Chaplet of the Seven Sorrows of Mary now?
0: Yes, but listen, Mary appeared to St. Bridget in the Middle Ages and told her the graces she would give those who live this devotion. Do you want to see this?
1: Can we?
0: Of course. We have to close our eyes and travel to that moment with our imagination. I will grant peace to their families. They will be enlightened about the divine mysteries. I will console them in their sorrows, and I will accompany them in their work. I will give them as much as they ask for, as long as it does not oppose the adorable will of my divine Son, or the sanctification of their souls. I will defend them in their spiritual battles with the infernal enemy, and I will protect them at every instant of their lives. I will visibly help them at the moment of their death. They will see the face of their mother. I have obtained this grace from my divine Son, that those who propagate this devotion to my tears and sorrows will be taken directly from this earthly life to eternal happiness, since all their sins will be forgiven and my Son and I will be their eternal consolation and joy.
1: It was fantastic!
2: Sure was! Okay, friends, we're coming to the end of the program, and Sister Lucia is going to help us summarize what we've learned.
0: Okay, Christine, who's going to tell me what you've learned?
1: We've learned that suffering is a treasure, and that we can unite our bad times to the sufferings of Jesus on the cross for love of him, and for the body of Christ. Doing this brings out all that is good in us, and makes us worthy of the greatest rewards.
3: Right.
4: When we offer our sufferings for sinners, it's because we want them to repent so they can go to heaven.
0: Very good. I see that you've learned the value of suffering. And you've prayed the Chaplet of the Seven Sorrows of Mary very well.
2: Well, children, it's time to say goodbye. See you in the next program.
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8: The Holy Father's prayer intention for the month of September is for the care of water. Let us pray for a just and sustainable management of water, a vital resource, so that everyone may have equal access to it.

Hello, friends, and welcome once again to the Crux of the Matter. I'm Father Wade Menezes of the Fathers of Mercy. Today I'd like to talk about the doctrine of transubstantiation, a doctrine ever so important to understanding what it is exactly Catholics believe about the Most Holy Eucharist. Transubstantiation is the technical term used to designate the unique change of the bread and wine used at Mass into the body and blood of Christ. Transubstantiation indicates that through the consecration of the bread and wine by the hands of a validly ordained priest of the Church, there occurs the change of the entire substance of the bread into the substance of the body of Christ, and of the entire substance of the wine into the substance of the blood of Christ, even though the appearance, texture, color, weight, shape, and taste of the bread and wine remain. The Church Fathers throughout the early centuries strongly affirmed the faith of the Church in the power of the Word of Christ and of the action of the Holy Spirit through the priest to bring about this conversion. And the Council of Trent from the 16th century teaches that because Christ our Redeemer said that it was truly His body that He was offering under the appearance of bread, it has always been the conviction of the Church of God, and this Holy Council now declares again that by the consecration of the bread and wine, there takes place a change of the whole substance of the bread into the substance of the body of Christ our Lord, and of the whole substance of the wine into the substance of His blood. This change the Holy Catholic Church has fittingly and properly called transubstantiation. In the most blessed sacrament of the Eucharist, the body and blood, together with the soul and divinity of our Lord Jesus Christ, and therefore the whole Christ, is truly, really, and substantially contained. This mode of Christ's presence in the Eucharistic species is unique among all the sacraments. To quote St. Thomas Aquinas, it is unique in the sense that it raises the Eucharist above all the sacraments as the perfection of the spiritual life and the end to which all the sacraments tend. That's the crux of the matter. 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
1: God love you.
2: As long as we love, we live. But if we don't love, we die. The only way one can ever remake society is by remaking persons.

Good morning. On behalf of the Most Reverend Louis Tilke, Bishop of Peoria, and Monsignor Jason Gray, the rector of this church and the executive director of the Archbishop Fulton J. Sheen Foundation, I welcome you all to the Cathedral of St. Mary of the Immaculate Conception in Peoria, Illinois. The cathedral is the home of many shrines, but now most importantly, home of the shrine to the Blessed Fulton J. Sheen, which is located in the Lady Chapel. However, due to our crowds these next couple of days, please note that for those of you in the main body of the cathedral, if you wish to venerate the tomb of the Archbishop, you will need to exit through the center doors and join the line for the Lady Chapel in the next set of doors down. Also, for the distribution of communion, we will have stations here in the center as well as the side aisles. Please follow the directions of our ushers today. As we join in celebration and in thanksgiving to God for the great gift of the life of Archbishop Sheen, we invite you to join with us in song today.

today. All of the music for today's liturgy can be found in the program you received. It is a special honor as well to greet and welcome Archbishop Ronald Hicks, Archbishop of New York, as our celebrant today. Please rise.

0: Good morning. I'm Bishop Louis Tilke here of the Diocese of Peoria. I welcome you to our Cathedral of St. Mary of the Immaculate Conception for this Mass of Thanksgiving in honor of Blessed Fulton J. Sheen. In particular, I want to take a moment just to welcome Archbishop Hicks of New York. We know Fulton Sheen's life was centered in New York for many years, so I'm so grateful to Archbishop Hicks for his willingness to join us today and celebrate this Mass, as well as Archbishop Hebda from the Diocese of Minneapolis-St. Paul. Our host of yesterday, Archbishop Rozanski from St. Louis, came up for the day, and Bishop Gomez from the Diocese of Laredo, who's been on the job for 85 days as a bishop. It's so great to see my brother bishops here celebrating with us and to see all of you. So welcome to Peoria, and welcome, Blessed Fulton Sheen.
1: Bishop Tilke, thank you for that warm welcome to me, to all of us, and the same welcome to all of you. It is my joy and my honor to be here to celebrate this Mass of Thanksgiving for the Blessed Fulton Sheen. Let us begin. In el nombre del Padre, del Hijo, del Espíritu Santo.
2: Amen.
1: Peace be with you. To prepare ourselves to celebrate these sacred mysteries, let us do so by recalling our faults, our sins, asking for God's mercy and forgiveness. I confess to Almighty God and to you, my brothers and sisters, that I have greatly sinned in my thoughts and in my words, in what I have done and what I have failed to do. Through my most grievous fault, therefore, I ask Blessed Mary, Ever Virgin, all the angels and saints, and you, my brothers and sisters, to pray for me to the Lord.
3: May Almighty God have mercy on us, forgive us our sins, and bring us to life everlasting.
4: Amen.

Let us pray. O God, who called the Bishop, Blessed Fulton Sheen, to preach the gospel to the whole world, grant, we pray, that by following his example of prayer and devotion to the mother of your Son, we may also be loyal sons and daughters of your church by bearing witness to the faith. Through our Lord Jesus Christ, your Son, who lives and reigns with you in the unity of the Holy Spirit, God, forever and ever.

0: A reading from the book of the prophet Isaiah. How beautiful upon the mountains are the feet of him who bring glad tidings, announcing peace, bearing good news, announcing salvation, and saying to Zion, your God is king. Hark, your sentinels raise a cry, together they shout for joy, for they see directly before the eyes the Lord restoring Zion. Break out together in song, O ruins of Jerusalem. For the Lord comforts his people, he redeems Jerusalem. The Lord has bared his holy arm in the sight of all the nations. All the ends of the earth will behold the salvation of our God. The word of the Lord.
1: Thanks be to God.

0: A reading from the second letter of St. Paul to the Corinthians. Brothers and sisters, since we have this ministry through the mercy shown us, we are not discouraged. Rather, we have renounced shameful, hidden things, not acting deceitfully or falsifying the word of God, but by the open declaration of the truth. We commend ourselves to everyone's conscience in the sight of God. For we do not preach ourselves, but Jesus Christ as Lord, and ourselves as your slaves for the sake of Jesus. For God, who said, "Let light shine out of darkness," has shone in our hearts to bring to light the knowledge of the glory of God on the face of Jesus Christ. But we hold this treasure in earthen vessels, that the surpassing power may be of God and not from us. The word of the Lord.
1: Thanks be to God.

0: Jesus said to his disciples, "Go into the whole world and proclaim the gospel to every creature. Whoever believes and is baptized will be saved. Whoever does not believe will be condemned. These signs will accompany those who believe. In my name, they will drive out demons. They will speak new languages. They will pick up serpents with their hands. And if they drink any deadly thing, it will not harm them. They will lay hands on the sick, and they will recover." So when the Lord Jesus, after he spoke to them, was taken up into heaven and took his seat at the right hand of God, but they went forth and preached everywhere while the Lord worked with them and confirmed the word through the accompanying signs. The Gospel of the Lord.
1: Praise to you, Lord Jesus Christ.

Hoy en el Evangelio Jesús nos invita a predicar el Evangelio a todo el mundo. Y eso es exactamente lo que hizo el Beato Fulton Sheen con el radio, la televisión. Y en otras maneras, él tenía un deseo fuerte, predicar el Evangelio a todo el mundo y vivir la misión de Jesucristo, siempre en el nombre de Jesucristo nuestro Señor. Yesterday at that beautiful beatification mass at the Dome in St. Louis, I enjoyed tremendously listening to the homily of Cardinal Tagle. I've heard him before, and he's always good. He's always good. His content, his way of engaging with everyone, his joy in the gospel, it comes across. And there was one moment yesterday, you could just tell that he loved being there and loved what we are celebrating. And as he started talking about Fulton Sheen, he delivered a line and he said, "Fulton Sheen is a son of Illinois." And when he said that, part of the crowd started to spontaneously applaud. He liked it. And then he, after he said he's the son of Illinois, he says, "And he is a son of the United States of America." And with that, everyone's applauding. And he liked it. And so he added just one more line. And he said, "And Fulton Sheen is a son of the world." And I'll tell you, everyone who was in that mass yesterday got exactly what he was saying, because everyone erupted in prayer and in applause. Fulton Sheen is a son of the world, which reflects today's gospel. Jesus invites his disciples and he invites us to go out to the world and to preach the gospel, living his mission, the mission of our Lord and Savior, Jesus Christ. And when he is preaching like this, to go out to the world, what he's sharing with us is he does not want our church to be a club that only cares for its members. He wants us to be a missionary church, a church on mission, a church that loves their faith, loves Jesus, loves the church, loves the salvation that comes through the life, suffering, death of our Lord and Savior Jesus Christ, and then go out there, share that faith with the world, and put that faith into action for the mission of the church. My friends, one of the many reasons that Fulton Sheen is now blessed is because he lived this gospel. He understood this gospel and he took it to heart. When Jesus says, "Go out and preach the gospel to the entire world," he did it. It was a time where radio and then television was very new. And instead of just using television for comedy, sports, news, etc., he used it to preach the gospel, to preach the gospel of our Lord. And when he preached on radio, on television, in his books, or in any type of presentations, the thing that you notice about him is this was a very intelligent man. Super intelligent, smart, well-educated,
a lifelong learner, and at the same time, he was able to take complex theology, ecclesiology, morality, and prayer, and share it with a world in which the average person could understand. And my friends, that's harder to do than you think. Sometimes smart people are so smart, they talk at a level up here, and afterwards you say, wow, that was a really good speech, but I'm not sure if I understood what you said. Not him. He took these great aspects of our faith and brought them to a level that helped us go deeper. Deeper in what we know about the church and what the church teaches. Deeper into our relationship with Jesus. Deeper into the importance of prayer and how to pray. Deeper in our relationship with Mary, our mother, the Blessed Virgin Mary. Deeper into all of these treasures of our church. And he helped to catechize and to evangelize and to do so to the entire world. As he helped us go deeper in our prayer life and what we know and love about Jesus in the church, at the same time, he was connected to the mission of the church. He had a great love for the poor and for those on the margins, and he wanted to make sure that the church continued its missionary activity, which is called by Jesus Christ. One of the things I don't know if you know is that because he was in TV and radio and had all these books, he made a lot of money. He did. He made a lot of money. And you know what he did with that money? He gave it away. He gave it away to the poor. They said he accumulated probably in what would be equivalent in this day and age about $100 million. $100 million. And yet he gave it all away, lived very simply for the mission of the church. Specifically, he gave a lot of his time, money, and energy for the Society of the Propagation of the Faith, which still exists, which is still important for the missionary life of the church. The propagation of the faith, the mission is to help the church in parts of the world that are struggling financially, politically, to make sure that they are supported. And not only the spiritual needs of the world within the church, but also take care of some of the humanitarian needs of the church. Fulton Sheen believed in this mission and gave of himself to it. And as he preached and evangelized, saying, this is what it means to be church. There's this great quote that he used, and I'll share it with you. He talked about how we're all invited to the church, not to live for ourselves, not to live as a country club, but to live as true missionaries who share with others, who share with the poor, all in the name of Jesus Christ. This is what he said. The poor missions of the world need the comfortable to supply roofs to their churches, medicine to their hospitals, and clothes for their backs. But the comfortable need the poor in order that the blessing of God is

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It's a beautiful both and. We need the poor needs us, and this is what the church is. We take care of each other in a mutual sign of respect and love and human dignity. Hoy, en el Evangelio, Jesús no solamente dice que tenemos que predicar el Evangelio, tenemos que vivir el Evangelio, ser una iglesia misionera, no solamente ser discípulos de Jesucristo, sino también ser discípulos misioneros, predicando el Evangelio y poniendo nuestra fe en práctica, todo en el nombre de Jesucristo, nuestro Señor. One last image. Yesterday, I hope you will agree with me, that Mass was spectacular. It was extraordinary. I mean, wow, right? It was a wow moment. There we are, people gathered together who love Jesus and who love the church and who love this moment of the beatification of Fulton Sheen and are coming together in the name of the Lord to receive the Eucharist, the true body, blood, soul, and divinity of our Lord and Savior Jesus Christ, and to worship and praise and adore our Lord and Savior and do it together in that setting with the lighting and with all of the TV screens and all of the talks and all of the presentations, the homilies, the prayers, the music with the musicians which filled that room in double prayer. It was extraordinary. If you were there, I think you can say it was worth going to, and it's a memory we will hold on forever. But here's a little nuance that maybe not all of you caught, but I did, and it made an impression on me. There were just, in the context of the Mass, a few moments of silence. A few moments when there was not the beautiful chorus and musicians playing, that there was no one talking at the microphone, there was nothing being projected on the screens, just a few moments of silence. But did you notice? During those few moments of silence, it was not true silence. What was there during that silence? There were babies crying. There were baby crying, there were tired children whining and complaining, and you could hear it. The second it went silent, you can hear their crying. And I say, how beautiful and how wonderful that sound is. Because there's a phrase out there, and I believe it. A church that is not crying is a church that is dying. We are a church that wants to pass our faith on to the next generation. And what I witnessed yesterday at that Mass was there was every generation of Catholic there. There were generations of Catholics in their 70s and 80s and 90s. There were generations of Catholics in their 40s, their 50s, their 60s. There were generations of Catholics in their teens, their 20s, their 30s. There were also children. There were also toddlers. And there were also babies. And what does that mean? It means that those who gathered yesterday love Jesus, love the church, and are making a commitment to passing the faith on to the next generation. That is how we evangelize. It starts right there. And it continues with our own families, our neighbors, our colleagues, our employees, everyone around us, our church. It grows from there. My friends, as we celebrate
this beatification of Fulton Sheen, I think he would be so happy what he witnessed yesterday at the Dome. A church alive, a church that's evangelized, a church that takes advantage.

disciple, but a missionary disciple. So today, and for the days that come, let us continue to follow the example of holiness and evangelization and of living the mission of our church according to the blessed Fulton Sheen. And just like he taught us, let us do everything in the name of our Lord and Savior, Jesus Christ.

0: Together we profess one faith. I believe in one God, the Father Almighty, maker of heaven and earth, of all things visible and invisible. I believe in one Lord Jesus Christ, the only begotten Son of God, born of the Father before all ages, God from God, light from light, true God from true God, begotten, not made, consubstantial with our Father. Through him all things were made. For us men and our salvation, he came down from heaven, and by the Holy Spirit was incarnate of the Virgin Mary and became man. For our sake he was crucified under Pontius Pilate. He suffered death and was buried, rose again on the third day in accordance with the scriptures. He ascended into heaven and is seated at the right hand of the Father. He will come again in glory to judge the living and the dead, and his kingdom will have no end. I believe in the Holy Spirit, the Lord, the giver of life, who proceeds from the Father and the Son, who with the Father and the Son is adored and glorified, who has spoken to the prophets. I believe in one holy Catholic and Apostolic Church. I confess one baptism for the forgiveness of sins, and I look forward to the resurrection of the dead and the life of the world to come. Amen. Brothers and sisters, as we now offer our prayer for our community and for the world, let us pray in the spirit of Blessed Fulton, not only for ourselves and our needs, but for the entire world.
1: For Leo, our Pope, our bishops, and all the clergy, that they may be inspired to grow in holiness by the preaching and witness of Archbishop Fulton Sheen, we pray to the Lord.
2: Lord, hear our prayer.
1: For the church in missionary lands, that those who are sent to proclaim the gospel to the ends of the earth will be strengthened in their efforts, we pray to the Lord.
2: Lord, hear our prayer.
1: For those who preach or teach a faith using every means of communication, that the message of salvation may be announced with integrity and courage, we pray to the Lord.
2: Lord, hear our prayer.
1: For vocations to the priesthood and consecrated life, that young people may not be afraid to hear and respond to the voice of the Good Shepherd, we pray to the Lord.
2: Lord, hear our prayer.
1: For all those in need of our prayers today, the hungry, the lowly, the sick, and through the mystery of Christ, they may find relief, both in mind, body, and spirit, we pray to the Lord.
2: Lord, hear our prayer.
1: That the faithful may love our Lord in the Blessed Sacrament and experience a deeper desire to spend time with him in prayer, we pray to the Lord.
2: Lord, hear our prayer.
1: For all the faithful departed, they may have the reward of their labors and be welcomed by our Lord into the company of the holy souls who have gone before us, we pray to the Lord.
2: Lord, hear our prayer.
0: Lord, you are our refuge and our strength. Hear the prayers of your church, for you yourself

And pray, brothers and sisters, that my sacrifice and yours may be acceptable to God, the Almighty Father. Look with favor, O Lord, we pray, on the offerings we set upon this sacred altar on the feast day of this blessed Fulton, that bestowing on us your pardon, our oblation may give honor to your name, through Christ our Lord.

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0: Lift up your hearts.
2: We lift them up to the Lord.
0: Let us give thanks to the Lord our God.
2: It is right and just.
0: It is truly right and just, our duty and our salvation, always and everywhere, to give you thanks, Lord, Holy Father, Almighty and Eternal God. For you are praised in the company of your saints, and in crowning their merits, you crown your own gifts. By their way of life, you offer us an example. By communion with them, you give us companionship. By their intercession, sure support, so that encouraged by the great witness, we may run as victors in the race before us and win with them the imperishable crown of glory through Christ our Lord.
1: Amen.
0: And so, with all the angels and archangels and with all the great multitude of saints, we sing the hymn of your praise as without end we acclaim.

You are indeed holy, O Lord, and all you've created rightly gives you praise. For through your Son, our Lord Jesus Christ, by the power and working of the Holy Spirit, give life to all things and make them holy. And you never cease to gather a people to yourself, so that from the rising of the sun to its setting, a pure sacrifice may be offered to your name. Therefore, Lord, we humbly implore you, by the same Spirit, graciously make holy these gifts we've brought to you for consecration, that they may become the body and blood of your Son, our Lord Jesus Christ, at whose command we celebrate these mysteries. For in the night he was betrayed, he himself took bread, and giving you thanks, he said the blessing, broke the bread, and gave it to his disciples, saying, "Take this, all of you, and eat of it, for this is my body, which will be given up for you."

In a similar way, when supper was ended, he took the chalice, and giving you thanks, he said the blessing, and gave the chalice to his disciples, saying, "Take this, all of you, and drink from it, for this is the chalice of my blood, the blood of the new and eternal covenant, which will be poured out for you and for many for the forgiveness of sins. Do this in memory of me."

0: Therefore, Lord, as we celebrate the memorial of the saving passion of your Son, his wondrous resurrection and ascension into heaven, and as we look forward to his second coming, we offer you in thanksgiving this holy and living sacrifice. Look, we pray, upon the oblation of your church, and recognizing the sacrificial victim by whose death you willed to reconcile us to yourself. Grant that we, who are nourished by the body and blood of your Son, and filled with his Holy Spirit, may become one body, one spirit in Christ. May make of us an eternal offering to you, so that we may obtain an inheritance with your elect, especially with the most blessed Virgin Mary, Mother of God, your blessed Joseph, her spouse, your blessed apostles and glorious martyrs, with Fulton and all the saints, and whose constant intercession in your presence we rely for unfailing help.
1: May this sacrifice of our reconciliation, we pray, O Lord, advance the peace and salvation of all the world. Be pleased to confirm in faith and charity your pilgrim church on earth, with your servant Leo, our Pope, and Louis, our Bishop, Ronald, presider, our brother bishops here, the other bishops, all the clergy, and the entire people you have gained for your own. Listen graciously to the prayers of this family whom you have sown before you. In your compassion, O merciful Father, gather to yourself all your children scattered throughout the world.
2: To our departed brothers and sisters, and to all who were pleasing to you at their passing from this life, give kind admittance to your kingdom. There we hope to enjoy forever the fullness of your glory through Christ our Lord, through whom you bestow on the world all that is good.
0: Through him.

0: At the Savior's command, informed by divine teaching, we dare to say,
1: Our Father, who art in heaven, hallowed be thy name. Thy kingdom come, thy will be done, on earth as it is in heaven. Give us this day our daily bread, and forgive us our trespasses, as we forgive those who trespass against us. And lead us not into temptation, but deliver us from evil.
0: Deliver us, Lord, we pray, from every evil. Graciously grant peace in our days, that by the help of your mercy, we may be always free from sin and safe from all distress, as we wait the blessed hope and the coming of our Savior, Jesus Christ. Lord Jesus Christ, who said to your apostles, Peace I leave you, my peace I give you, look not on our sins but on the faith of your church, and graciously grant your peace and unity in accordance with your will, who live and reign forever and ever.
2: Amen.
0: The peace of the Lord be with you always.
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4: Peace to you. Thank you. 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John, peace be with you. 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

0: Este es el Cordero de Dios que quita el pecado del mundo, the Lamb of God who takes away the sins of the world. Happy are those called to the supper of the Lamb.
1: Lord, I am not worthy that you should enter my house.

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Through Christ our Lord. Amen. Before I give the final blessing, I just want to say that these past few days in St. Louis and

0: Now today here in Peoria with this massive Thanksgiving. These are days that I will remember forever and cherish always. It has been my true honor and my joy to celebrate with all of you. And as we continue to celebrate Blessed Fulton Sheen, may we continue to follow his example of preaching the gospel to the entire world, and may we continue to pray for each other. The Lord be with you. May Almighty God bless you, Father, Son, and Holy Spirit.
1: Amen. Go in peace.
0: Thanks be to God.

Papal infallibility is the doctrine that states that the Pope is incapable of error when teaching matters of faith or morals. It does not state the Pope is free of sin or is infallible in areas outside of Catholic doctrine.

St. Vincent de Paul was born in France to a poor peasant family on April 24, 1581. Growing up, he was educated by the Franciscan friars and was ordained a priest in 1600. St. Vincent helped to reform clergy and prepare men for the priesthood through spiritual retreats and trainings. He traveled all over Europe preaching and serving the poor, and he established hospitals and evangelized to convicts. He founded a religious community of priests known as the Vincentians, as well as the Ladies of Charity, a lay institute of women. He also co-founded the Daughters of Charity, all of which serve the sick and the poor. He died on September 27, 1660, at the age of 80 in Paris. He was canonized on June 16, 1737 by Pope Clement XII. The St. Vincent de Paul Society, a Catholic organization dedicated to serving the poor, was established after his death in 1833. He is the patron saint of charities and horses. St. Vincent de Paul, pray for us.

Did you know that the rosary is an indulgenced prayer? It's one of the most indulgenced prayers that the church offers us. Every hour on this planet, 6,000 people die. Every day, 150,000 people die. Every year, 55 million people die. This is a big planet. Many of these people are not prepared for death. This is why we pray the rosary for them. Because if you pray a rosary just as an individual, you can gain a partial indulgence for the souls in purgatory. If you pray the rosary as a family, you can gain a plenary indulgence for the souls in purgatory, which means you every day can get a soul out of purgatory. If you pray the rosary before or after Mass with a group of people, you can also gain a plenary indulgence for the souls in purgatory. This is often why at funerals, we pray the rosary. It's to console those who are mourning the loss of their loved one, of course, but even more importantly, it's to gain an indulgence for the soul who has died. My friends, we need to be praying the rosary more on a daily basis, gaining partial and plenary indulgences for the souls in purgatory. Pray the rosary every day and tap into all these graces that the church gives to us.

Hello, friends. The lamb is one of the most prominent symbols of Jesus Christ. Mentioned in scripture and rendered in many forms as early as the 4th century, Jesus is identified, for example, in the Gospel of St. John as the Lamb of God who takes away the sin of the world. We sometimes see the lamb in Christian art bearing a flag signifying Christ's victory in the resurrection, or the lamb resting or standing on a closed book with its 7 sealed streamers, symbolizing Christ as the just judge from the book of Revelation. Some have interpreted the 7 streamers as also symbolic of the 7 sacraments that Christ instituted in the church. But one of the most prominent symbols of the lamb is that specifically of the sacrificial lamb, often shown balancing

a staff by its right front leg with a wound in its chest, pouring blood into a chalice, thus representing Christ's blood in the Passion. This particular image of Christ is strongly tied to the Eucharist. Christ's death is both the paschal sacrifice that accomplishes the definitive redemption of men through the Lamb of God who takes away the sin of the world, and the sacrifice of the new covenant, which restores man to communion with God by reconciling him to God through the blood of the covenant, which was poured out for many for the forgiveness of sins. This sacrifice of Christ is unique. It completes and surpasses all other sacrifices. First, it is a gift from God the Father himself, for the Father handed his Son over to sinners in order to reconcile us with himself. At the same time, it is the offering of the Son of God made man, who in freedom and love offered his life to his Father through the Holy Spirit in reparation for our disobedience. My friends, let us love the sacrificial Lamb, our Lord and Savior, Jesus Christ, who is really, truly, and substantially present in the Most Holy Eucharist. I'm Father Wade Menezes of the Fathers of Mercy. God bless you.

I write to all of you in Rome, whom God loves and has called to be his own people. Once a servant bound in chains, I am now prepared to ascend as a freed man of Christ. Oh, do not hinder me from this glorious end, my beloved brethren. Let your love not be a shackle, but a prayer that guides me to heaven. I am the wheat of God, and let me be ground by the teeth of the wild beasts, that I may be found the pure bread of Christ. All the pleasures of the world and all the kingdoms of this earth shall profit me nothing. I desire the bread of life, which is the flesh of Jesus Christ, and his blood, which is incorruptible love and eternal life. Him I seek, who died for us. Him I desire, who rose again for us.

0: Between Nero and Diocletian, there were 18 Roman emperors and over 300 years of history. And intermittently during those years, Christians suffered persecution. I'm Father Charles Connor, and this is The Church in Time. Thousands of Christian men and women suffered the excruciating death of martyrdom. Beginning in 64 AD and continuing until 310 AD. Under Nero, it was a local persecution. 300 years later, under Diocletian, it was a persecution that extended throughout the Roman Empire. The catacombs grew up during these years, the burial places, the hiding places, the places where people of Christian faith gathered for the celebration of the Eucharistic sacrifice. Through all of these years, these Christian people were professing their beliefs that Jesus Christ was their only Lord and Savior to the exclusion of all others, including even the Roman Emperor. And this has been The Church in Time.
1: O God, Lord of heaven and earth, you alone have accomplished all we have done. May this first Catholic satellite television network be a tribute to the beauty of your Church. May your Son, the Eternal Word, be glorified through this work of your hands. Bless all the programs that will issue forth from its facilities. Just as your word issued forth from you, Lord Father, may that same word touch each heart that listens to this network. Let your Spirit work with freedom through every teacher who proclaims your truth and your Church. Bestow upon this network the power to inspire men to seek holiness of heart, zeal for the extension of your Church, courage to seek after justice and human rights, and patience to endure persecution. Amen. O guardian angel, whom God in his infinite mercy has appointed over me, enlighten, protect, direct, and govern me this day. Amen.
2: You see that a man is justified by works, and not by faith alone. For as the body, apart from the spirit, is dead, so faith, apart from works, is dead. James chapter 2, verses 24 and 26.

For several generations of Americans, the name Fulton J. Sheen was synonymous with the Catholic Church in the United States. This mesmerizing speaker had begun his career, first of all, in radio, speaking on the Catholic Hour on Sunday afternoons, that famous broadcast that was sponsored by the National Council of Catholic Men. And from radio, he went to television in the 1950s with this phenomenally successful television program, Life is Worth Living. Born in 1895 in El Paso, Illinois, and ordained originally for the Diocese of Peoria, Illinois, Fulton Sheen became a professor of philosophy at the Catholic University of America when he was still a very young priest. From there, he became the national director for the Society of the Propagation of the Faith, then Bishop of Rochester, New York, and for the last 10 years of his life, he built on the national and international reputation that he had as a speaker and as a preacher by going around the United States and indeed many European countries, giving retreats to priests and speaking at other various functions and devotional exercises. Bishop Sheen was the author of over 60 books in the course of his life. He was a syndicated columnist in the secular press and in the religious press. He impressed people of every religious background and of no religious background. And most important of all, he brought a number of people into the Catholic faith. Reminiscing some years before he died, Archbishop Fulton Sheen said that a priest has never really touched reality until he has touched a soul. Indeed, in some way or other, we must touch souls. The world is in a tragic state, he writes, when salesmen do not believe in their products and soldiers are not on fire with their cause. Pope Pius XII, in an audience, once asked him, Bishop Sheen, how many converts did you bring in to the Catholic faith? And Bishop Sheen said to the Holy Father, I never counted them, Your Holiness, because I always felt if I started counting the number of converts I made, I would begin to think I was the one who was making them instead of Christ using me to make them. Well, what now was conversion as far as Fulton Sheen was concerned? Conversion is an experience in no way related to the upsurge of the subconscious into consciousness. It is a gift of God, an invitation of a new power, an inner penetration of our spirit by the Spirit, and the turning over of a whole personality to Christ. So we want to look now at some of the people who turn their personalities over to Christ through the influence of Archbishop Fulton J. Sheen. 1928 was remembered as a presidential election year in this country. The Democrat Party nominated Governor Alfred E. Smith of New York, the first Roman Catholic to be nominated by a major political party. The Republicans nominated Herbert Clark Hoover, an exemplary gentleman who was determined he was going to keep the religious issue of Al Smith's Catholicism out of the campaign. But there were some, apparently, in Hoover's campaign who thought that by bringing up the anti-Catholic issue, they would do themselves a lot of good and they would serve to defeat Governor Smith. Governor Smith probably would have been defeated in 1928 in any event because we had many, many years of Republican prosperity under Harding and Coolidge, and Hoover, of course, was going to continue in their mold. So whoever the Democrats nominated in 1928 probably would have been defeated. The fact that Al Smith was a Catholic, though, in many circles did not help him. One of the men who was held responsible for a bit of the anti-Catholic smear campaign against Governor Al Smith was a retired colonel from Tennessee by the name of Horace Mann. Sometime after the 1928 election was over, Fulton J. Sheen, who was quite a close friend of Al Smith, by the way, decided that he would call on Colonel Horace Mann and his wife and see if they might be interested in taking instructions or at least in finding out more about the Catholic Church. So he made contact with Colonel Mann, and Colonel Mann said, I could never become a Catholic. I cannot accept the idea of the authority of the church. My authority is the Bible. Well, said Bishop Sheen, don't forget that the Bible did not make the church. The church made the Bible. And furthermore, the Bible is a collection of books, and someone, some authority, has to authenticate the various books and interpret them for us. This is the function of the church. Somehow or other, that idea must have stuck in the mind of Colonel Horace Mann because very shortly thereafter, he and his wife began taking instructions from Fulton Sheen.
And on the day of his first communion, who do you think Horace Mann got a congratulatory telegraph from? Governor Alfred E. Smith of New York. He later told the then Monsignor Sheen that he was in no way responsible for the anti-Catholic smear campaign of the 1928 presidential election. Dr. Dodd, you look unhappy. Why do you say that? Oh, I suppose in some way we priests are like doctors. We can diagnose a patient by looking at him or her. That dialogue was between Fulton Sheen and Dr. Bella Dodd. Dr. Bella Dodd was a lawyer for the Communist Party in New York State. And she had had a considerable amount of influence with many of the labor unions, the very left, the particularly left-leaning labor unions of New York City. She was testifying one day on Capitol Hill before the House Un-American Activities Committee, and she struck up a conversation with a senator from Rhode Island by the name of McGrath. And Senator McGrath, in the course of his conversation with Dr. Dodd, said, you know, you want to pick up the phone and call Monsignor Fulton Sheen. He teaches at the Catholic University of America, just on the other side of town, and he teaches courses on the philosophy of communism. If you did have a conversation with him, you might be able to pick up a great deal of information. So Dr. Dodd rather hesitatingly picked up the phone, and she made an appointment to see Monsignor Fulton Sheen. They talked for a while, mostly about pleasantries. But before they got into anything substantive, Monsignor Sheen said to Dr. Dodd, why don't we come into the chapel for just a moment and pray together? This is how he records the episode. While we knelt silently, she began to cry. She was touched by grace. Later on, I instructed her and received her into the church. With Marx, that is Karl Marx, behind her, she began teaching law, first in Texas and later at St. John's University in Brooklyn. That was the conversion of Dr. Bella Dodd, and it caused quite a stir at the time, but not nearly as much of a stir as another communist who was brought into the church by Monsignor Fulton Sheen. This gentleman had been born and raised a Catholic, fell away from the active practice of the faith for years, and then returned. And so we tell his conversion story with all the other converts because it's every bit as dramatic, every bit as much interesting, and every bit as much grace-filled. His name was Louis Francis Boudens. We usually just call him Louis Boudens. Louis was born in Indianapolis, Indiana, in 1891. He was the fourth generation of both descended from

to forward the cause of Catholic social justice, and also to work for the old Catholic Centralverein. The Centralverein was a marvelous old German Catholic organization, very, very firmly implanted in the Midwest and very much working for the cause of social justice. He began working for the Centralverein. He began publishing pamphlets for them, doing books, articles, and refuting a lot of the anti-Catholicism that was prevalent in the country in those days. But gradually things begin to happen in the life of Louis Boudens. First of all, he entered into a bad marriage. Then he drifted away from the church. He became very impatient with the slowness of organized religion to work for and to attain social reform. He joined what was called the Civil League. That was an organization for municipal reform in the city of St. Louis. And he joined in their fight for many people against the entrenched politicians and the wealthy corporations. From St. Louis, he went east to New York City to become publicity director for the American Civil Liberties Union. Vitally, vitally interested in the plight of the working man. He struggled for an alliance of labor unions to try to make them stronger. He established a publication which was called Labor Age. He would write for it and, you know, do a lot of articles, and the publication was aimed toward the very same end. Well, as the years progressed, Louis Boudens became more and more attracted to communism. He became convinced that communists were working for the very same goals that labor organizations were working for, namely, the good of the working man. And so, Louis Boudens began addressing communist organizations. He formally joined the party, and he was very conspicuous in his speaking in behalf of communists in the United States. His contact with Monsignor Sheen came initially in 1936. Sheen had written an article very critical of communism. He began, first of all, by talking about the good points of communism. He said that it was good to protest against low wages, against the unfair accumulation of wealth, against bad working conditions, against the living conditions of the poor, and all the rest. But he also was very, very critical of the communist system. He said communists protest against fascism, but the protest against fascism is really unfair because everyone who opposes them, they label a fascist. If you have any objection to communism, you're automatically a fascist. Well, Louis Boudens answered this article, and this is what Boudens wrote. "Come, come, Monsignor Sheen. Is it not the communists who are fighting in Germany for the freedom of worship for Catholic priests, hunted and hounded by the madman Hitler? Is it not the communists who have opposed to the limit the Ku Klux Klan in America, the same dark organizations aimed at attacking the right of worship of Catholic priests? Is it not the communists who have stood with the Basque priests, not only for democracy in Spain, but also for the right of those priests for freedom of worship?" Well, for several years, Louis Boudens was only too happy to blame the Catholic Church rather than what he would later call the communist long record of disruption and deceit. In his very earnest desire to put forth the anti-fascist cause, he later admitted that any consideration of bad faith on the part of communists was the furthest thing from his mind. "With my present deep distaste at this attempt to put Monsignor Sheen in a false position, there is this thankfulness, that it was this very article and its occasion that were to lead to the jolt that changed my life and made me see the Red Cause in its proper colors and brought me back. It is no more possible for me to explain how I could help Catholic-Communist cooperation by assailing Monsignor Sheen than it was to say why I thought I was serving social justice years before by leaving the Catholic Church. At the time of my departure from the Church, I knew in my heart that it was solely to defy the Catholic moral law." Well, finally, Louis Boudens and Monsignor Sheen met up. They met in the old Commodore Hotel in New York City in 1937. They had lunch together, and their positions were very much at odds, to say the least. They talked back and forth, strongly disagreeing, and then after the disagreement reached fever pitch, Monsignor Sheen said to Louis Boudens, "Now let's talk about the Blessed Virgin Mary." Well, Boudens was nearly knocked off the seat of his chair. He said, "For those who are beyond the bounds of belief, this

incident will have little significance. They will not comprehend what went on in my soul at these words. But at the same time, in their lives, they may have experienced that electrifying moment in which a series of intellectual concepts on which they have long labored without reserve suddenly become clear. What happened to me then was something like that, but it was much more. Immediately, I was conscious of the senselessness and the sinfulness of my life as I then lived it. The peace which flows from Mary and which had been mine in the early years flashed back to me with overwhelming vividness. And from that incident, he goes on to talk about Fulton Sheen. Monsignor Sheen knows the secret of dealing with people who have broken from the church. It is an outgrowth of Catholic charity, but it also springs from a deep knowledge of human nature. He was not disposed to contradict me in our face-to-face discussion. That would only have aroused my personal pride and incited me to further argument. What he did instead took me totally by surprise. Well, why did Boudens fall away? Why? What happened? The why of this, he said, must be laid right at the feet of the perversity of the human soul when once it has been led into a camp of error through the diffusion of being led by reason. Louis Boudens came back to the Catholic Church 100 years and one day after John Henry Newman had been received into the Catholic Church in England. Monsignor Fulton Sheen received Boudens back in St. Patrick's Cathedral in New York. His wife and his children were received at the same time, and he became a very popular speaker on the Catholic circuit, telling the story of his fall and his return. Louis Francis Boudens. Then there was the story of Fritz Kreisler. That came about very accidentally. A woman called Bishop Sheen one time and said, would you please go and visit my husband, my uncle, rather. His wife has just committed suicide and he's despondent. Bishop Sheen got to the apartment and the gentleman was not there. And he said to the fellow at the elevator, who lives in this apartment across the hall? Oh, the elevator operator said, that's Fritz Kreisler, the world-famous violinist. Well, supposedly, Monsignor Sheen knocked on the door, struck up a conversation with Fritz Kreisler and his wife. They began talking. He finally asked Fritz Kreisler if he'd like to take instructions, and Kreisler and his wife both agreed. Fritz Kreisler was a magnificent musician. He was born in Germany and suffered a large amount of discrimination in this country during World War I, purely and simply because of the fact that he was foreign-born. Well, the Kreislers took instruction over a long period of time, and they were indeed received into the church by Monsignor Sheen. When Bishop Sheen went on the air in the 1950s with his Life is Worth Living series, he was looking for a theme song, and Fritz Kreisler gave him 50 or 60 sheets of music. He said, pick one. Bishop Sheen picked the Vienna Waltz, the Vienna March it was, rather. And the problem with the Vienna March was that it was written in March time. He said, Fritz, take this for me and do it in waltz time, will you? No, it can't be done, Fritz Kreisler said. It was written in March time. You can't switch it to waltz time. Mrs. Kreisler said, come here, Fritz. He's in one of his I won't do it moods today. Come here, Fritz. And she brings Fritz down to a room and locks him in until he has it done. All of a sudden, these beautiful waltz melodies are coming out of the room. And that became the theme song for Bishop Sheen's program, Life is Worth Living. And he wrote, I was a very close friend of the Kreislers from the time of their reception into the church. And it was tragic to see Fritz in his last days, blind and deaf from an auto accident, but radiating a gentleness and a refinement not unlike his music. I visited them every week for some years until the Lord called them from the church militant to the church triumphant, where I am sure the music of Fritz Kreisler is in the repertoire of heaven. One day, Monsignor Sheen and his good friend Fulton Ousler were walking past the Plaza Hotel in New York City, and Fulton Ousler said to Monsignor Sheen, look, there's Haywood Broun sitting in there, the famous journalist. Did you ever call him and think that he might be interested in becoming a Catholic? I think you could work on him. So Monsignor Sheen picked up the phone and called Haywood Broun. Haywood Broun said, I certainly would be very interested in talking with you. I think the only moral authority left in the world is the authority of the Pope in Rome. Otherwise, it all seems like a waste of time. Furthermore, Haywood Broun said, I was recently in Mexico and I went to the Shrine of Our Lady of Guadalupe on pilgrimage, and I was very, very impressed with the faith and the devotion of the people to the Blessed Virgin Mary. And finally said, Haywood Broun, I don't want to die in my sins. So therefore, yes, I would very much like to talk to you and receive instruction and be received into the church.
So a series of instructions began. Haywood Bruin, you know, was one of the most respected journalists in the country. He was one of the famous Algonquin wits. They were a group of literary types who would meet at the Algonquin Hotel on 44th Street in Manhattan, and they would discuss literary topics. And they were some of the best-known authors and writers in the country. Well, that was Haywood Bruin. He was in that grouping of people. So Haywood Bruin began then to take instruction on the Catholic faith, and Monsignor Sheen gave it to him and finally received him into the church. Incidentally, just as a sidelight, Haywood Bruin was the first person to receive the sacrament of confirmation from Francis J. Spellman when Spellman became Archbishop of New York. Well, Haywood Bruin was correct on one thing. He predicted he was not going to live long, and in point of fact, he did not live terribly long, and so it was good that he was received into the church prior to his death. Bishop Sheen records this memoir of Haywood Bruin. I preached his eulogy at St. Patrick's Cathedral, and in the course of the sermon, told the reasons he gave for wanting to become a Catholic. The next day, the Communist Daily Worker carried the headline, Monsignor Sheen Reveals the Secrets of the Confessional. What were given, of course, were the reasons Mr. Bruin gave me when I first met him. One day, some years later, Bishop Sheen received a telephone call. He put in a telephone call at another person's request to a very interesting woman by the name of Claire Booth Luce. Claire Booth Luce was the wife, or rather the widow, of Henry Luce of the Time Life Empire. She was very brilliantly educated. She was a brilliant, brilliant woman. She would serve as a congresswoman from the state of Connecticut. She was an author. She was a playwright. She had written 3 award-winning plays on Broadway. And she would become the United States ambassador to Italy. And someone had suggested that Fulton Sheen call her, and he did. And a series of instructions began. And this was the meeting, the first meeting, between Bishop Sheen and Mrs. Luce. As we got into the subject of religion, I said, give me 5 minutes to talk to you about God, and then I will give you an hour to share your own views. About the third minute, when I mentioned the goodness of God, she immediately bounded out of the chair, stuck her finger under my nose, and said, if God is so good, why did he take my daughter? Her young daughter, a short time before, had been killed in an automobile accident. I answered, in order that through that sorrow, you might be here now, starting instructions to know Christ and his church. Well, Claire Booth Luce began those instructions, and she continued her instructions very, very faithfully and very regularly. And Bishop Fulton Sheen received Mrs. Luce into the church. Never in my life have I been privileged to instruct anyone who was as brilliant and who was so scintillating in conversation as Mrs. Luce. Claire did not have an especially happy childhood, and her life was filled with many significant ups and downs. She led a very turbulent personal life. There's no question about that. She was never able to exactly pinpoint the root of her conversion, but she did recall one experience when she was very small. Early one morning, she remembered walking along the beach in front of the ocean, seeing the enormous ocean and seeing that she was so small. And she received a tremendously joyous feeling that this, a feeling overwhelming her that she was so small and God was so large and all-encompassing, and had her, so to speak, in the palm of his hands. It was a great feeling of joy, and it left her momentarily. And she said she never had that feeling until years later when she began to attend Mass as a Catholic. A conversion, Mrs. Luce writes, is the climax of 1,000 secret graces. The convert is one who knows well that God is truly at work in the world. God does not let a day go by without sending someone or something to seek entry for him. All the past, sweet or bitter, harsh or gentle, brilliant or shabby,
is sowing the seed for conversion. All things are preparation in the soul for the blossoming of faith. The convert, she writes, travels from darkness to light. The futile past is transformed because of the tireless solicitations of love. He cannot but marvel at the strange ways in which God works. Daily, he is overcome with gratitude for God's infinite persistence and ingenuity in pursuit. Mrs. Luce would give her wonderful home in South Carolina to the Trappist. It is today Mepkin Abbey, and you can, of course, go to South Carolina and visit the graves of Henry and Claire Luce. She remained very staunchly attached to the Catholic faith, which Bishop Sheen had received her into so many years earlier. So this is a sampling of some of them, the many converts that he knew. He had many others he never knew. What a tremendous grace he was to the church to have brought so many

0: The first American-born saint and the founder and first superior of the Sisters of Charity, St. Elizabeth Ann Seton stands also as a convert and one of the most influential saints and educators in American Catholic history. Born in New York and the daughter of non-Catholics, she wed young and was widowed young, left the mother of five children with a failing business while living in Italy. During this terrible period, she became attracted to Catholicism. And by the time she returned home in May of 1804, she was firmly convinced that she should become Catholic. The prospect of her conversion, however, was most distressing to her Anglican friends. But, aided by her friends, she entered the church on March 14, 1805. Her powerful family eventually expelled her from New York, and she made her way to Baltimore, opening a school next to the chapel of St. Mary's Seminary. St. Elizabeth was soon joined by other women, what became the start of a new congregation of women religious. Against her will, she was elected superior and continued to work right up until the time of her death in Emmitsburg, after a long period of intense suffering. Her congregation continued to grow in the years after her death, and she remains a towering figure in the history of the Catholic schools.
1: The rainbow is made by light shining through rain.
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2: Archbishop Fulton Sheen. 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
1: 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Unless there is the cross, there will never be the empty tomb.
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1: What is true self-esteem? If I, Ray Guarendi, declare Ray Guarendi to be a unique and valuable human being with great self-esteem, who makes the judgment? Ray Guarendi. It all depends on what I think. My self-esteem is built on sand. It will rise and fall depending upon my accomplishments, my achievements. The God of the universe declares Ray Guarendi as infinitely valuable. Now, that is true self-esteem. That is self-esteem that does not rise and fall with my achievements, my accomplishments, anybody admiring me, even my sinfulness. True self-esteem, that which is infinite, comes from the creator of the universe. If he declares me infinitely valuable, I am.
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0: In the name of the Father, and of the Son, and of the Holy Spirit.
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0: I would like to welcome all of you to this Holy Rosary, which is going to be broadcast on the Internet and EWTN and Salt and Light Media. Wherever you are, whether in Lourdes or far abroad, let us join together in prayer. Since the apparitions of the Blessed Virgin to Saint Bernadette in this very same place, millions, including many saints and popes, have come to pray and ask for God's mercy. Let us join together in praying the sorrowful mysteries of the Holy Rosary and ask the Virgin Mary, Mother of Mercy, to comfort and heal us of our infirmities, both spiritual and corporal. The prayer requests which we've received from you over the Internet and social media have been placed in a box which is now going to be laid on the altar of the grotto. May the Virgin Mary grant courage and hope to those in need.

0: I believe in God, the Father Almighty, creator of heaven and earth, and in Jesus Christ, his only Son, our Lord, who was conceived by the Holy Spirit, born of the Virgin Mary, suffered under Pontius Pilate, was crucified, died, and was buried. He descended into hell. On the third day he arose again from the dead. He ascended into heaven and is seated at the right hand of God, the Father Almighty. From there he will come to judge the living and the dead. I believe in the Holy Spirit, the Holy Catholic Church, the communion of saints, the forgiveness of sins, the resurrection of the body, and life everlasting. Amen. Let us now pray for our Holy Father, Pope Leo, and for his intentions. Our Father, who art in heaven, hallowed be thy name. Thy kingdom come, thy will be done, on earth as it is in heaven.
1: Give us this day our daily bread, and forgive us our trespasses.

0: at the hour of our death. Amen.
1: Hail Mary, full of grace, the Lord is with thee. Blessed art thou among women, and blessed is the fruit of thy womb, Jesus.
0: Holy Mary, Mother of God, pray for us sinners, now and at the hour of our death. Amen.
1: Hail Mary, full of grace, the Lord is with thee. Blessed art thou among women, and blessed is the fruit of thy womb, Jesus.
0: Holy Mary, Mother of God, pray for us sinners, now and at the hour of our death. Amen.
1: Glory be to the Father, and to the Son, and to the Holy Spirit.
0: As it was in the beginning, is now, and ever shall be, world without end. Amen.
1: The first sorrowful mystery, the agony in the garden. From the Gospel according to St. Luke, Jesus said, "Father, if you are willing, remove this cup from me. Yet not my will, but yours be done." Then an angel from heaven appeared to him and gave him strength. O Lord, we offer you this mystery in praise of your agony. And we pray for all those who are overwhelmed by anxiety or depression. May they be embraced by the angels.
2: Our Father, who art in heaven, hallowed be thy name. Thy kingdom come, thy will be done, on earth as it is in heaven.
0: Give us this day our daily bread, and forgive us our trespasses, as we forgive those who trespass against us. And lead us not into temptation, but deliver us from evil. Amen.
2: Hail Mary, full of grace, the Lord is with thee. Blessed art thou among women, and blessed is the fruit of thy womb, Jesus.
0: Holy Mary, Mother of God, pray for us sinners, now and at the hour of our death. Amen.
2: Hail Mary, full of grace, the Lord is with thee. Blessed art thou among women, and blessed is the fruit of thy womb, Jesus.
0: Holy Mary, Mother of God, pray for us sinners, now and at the hour of our death. Amen.
2: Hail Mary, full of grace, the Lord is with thee. Blessed art thou among women, and blessed is the fruit of thy womb, Jesus.
0: Holy Mary, Mother of God, pray for us sinners, now and at the hour of our death. Amen.
2: Hail Mary, full of grace, the Lord is with thee. Blessed art thou among women, and blessed is the fruit of thy womb, Jesus.
0: Holy Mary, Mother of God, pray for us sinners, now and at the hour of our death. Amen.
2: Hail Mary, full of grace, the Lord is with thee. Blessed art thou among women, and blessed is the fruit of thy womb, Jesus.
0: Holy Mary, Mother of God, pray for us sinners, now and at the hour of our death. Amen.
2: Hail Mary, full of grace, the Lord is with thee. Blessed art thou among women, and blessed is the fruit of thy womb, Jesus.
0: Holy Mary, Mother of God, pray for us sinners, now and at the hour of our death. Amen.
2: Hail Mary, full of grace, the Lord is with thee. Blessed art thou among women, and blessed is the fruit of thy womb, Jesus.
0: Holy Mary, Mother of God, pray for us sinners, now and at the hour of our death. Amen.
2: Hail Mary, full of grace, the Lord is with thee. Blessed art thou among women, and blessed is the fruit of thy womb, Jesus.
0: Holy Mary, Mother of God, pray for us sinners, now and at the hour of our death. Amen.
2: Hail Mary, full of grace, the Lord is with thee. Blessed art thou among women, and blessed is the fruit of thy womb, Jesus.
0: Holy Mary, Mother of God, pray for us sinners, now and at the hour of our death. Amen.
2: Hail Mary, full of grace, the Lord is with thee. Blessed art thou among women, and blessed is the fruit of thy womb, Jesus.
0: Holy Mary, Mother of God, pray for us sinners, now and at the hour of our death. Amen.
2: Glory be to the Father, and to the Son, and to the Holy Spirit.
0: As it was in the beginning, is now, and ever shall be, world without end. Amen.
2: O Mary, conceived without sin,
0: pray for us who have recourse to thee.
1: The second sorrowful mystery, the scourging at the pillar. From the Gospel according to St. John. Then Pilate took Jesus and had him scourged. O Lord, we offer you this mystery in praise of your scourging, and we ask and we pray for those suffering from disability or illness. May Jesus heal and comfort them.
3: Our Father, who art in heaven, hallowed be thy name. Thy kingdom come, thy will be done on earth as it is in heaven.
0: Give us this day our daily bread, and forgive us our trespasses, as we forgive those who trespass against us. And lead us not into temptation, but deliver us from evil. Amen.
3: Hail Mary, full of grace, the Lord is with thee. Blessed art thou among women, and blessed is the fruit of thy womb, Jesus.
0: Holy Mary, Mother of God, pray for us sinners, now and at the hour of our death. Amen.
3: Hail Mary, full of grace, the Lord is with thee. Blessed art thou among women, and blessed is the fruit of thy womb, Jesus.
0: Holy Mary, Mother of God, pray for us sinners, now and at the hour of our death. Amen.
3: Hail Mary, full of grace, the Lord is with thee. Blessed art thou among women, and blessed is the fruit of thy womb, Jesus.
0: Holy Mary, Mother of God, pray for us sinners, now and at the hour of our death. Amen.
3: Hail Mary, full of grace, the Lord is with thee. Blessed art thou among women, and blessed is the fruit of thy womb, Jesus.
0: Holy Mary, Mother of God, pray for us sinners, now and at the hour of our death. Amen.
3: Hail Mary, full of grace, the Lord is with thee. Blessed art thou among women, and blessed is the fruit of thy womb, Jesus.
0: Holy Mary, Mother of God, pray for us sinners, now and at the hour of our death. Amen.
3: Hail Mary, full of grace, the Lord is with thee. Blessed art thou among women, and blessed is the fruit of thy womb, Jesus.
0: Holy Mary, Mother of God, pray for us sinners, now and at the hour of our death. Amen.
3: Hail Mary, full of grace, the Lord is with thee. Blessed art thou among women, and blessed is the fruit of thy womb, Jesus.
0: Holy Mary, Mother of God, pray for us sinners, now and at the hour of our death. Amen.
3: Hail Mary, full of grace, the Lord is with thee. Blessed art thou among women, and blessed is the fruit of thy womb, Jesus.
0: Holy Mary, Mother of God, pray for us sinners, now and at the hour of our death. Amen.
3: Hail Mary, full of grace, the Lord is with thee. Blessed art thou among women, and blessed is the fruit of thy womb, Jesus.
0: Holy Mary, Mother of God, pray for us sinners, now and at the hour of our death. Amen.
3: Hail Mary, full of grace, the Lord is with thee. Blessed art thou among women, and blessed is the fruit of thy womb, Jesus.
0: Holy Mary, Mother of God, pray for us sinners, now and at the hour of our death. Amen.
3: Glory be to the Father, and to the Son, and to the Holy Spirit.
0: As it was in the beginning, is now, and ever shall be, world without end. Amen.
3: O Mary, conceived without sin,
0: pray for us who have recourse to thee.
1: The third sorrowful mystery, the crowning with thorns. Jesus said to Pilate, "For this I came into the world, to testify to the truth. Everyone who belongs to the truth listens to my voice." Lord, we offer you this mystery in praise of the crowning with thorns, and we pray for those who govern our nations. May they listen to the voice of Christ.
4: Our Father, who art in heaven, hallowed be thy name.

0: Thy kingdom come, thy will be done on earth as it is in heaven.
1: Give us this day our daily bread, and forgive us our trespasses, as we forgive those who trespass against us. And lead us not into temptation, but deliver us from evil. Amen.
0: Hail Mary, full of grace, the Lord is with thee. Blessed art thou among women, and blessed is the fruit of thy womb, Jesus.
1: Holy Mary, Mother of God, pray for us sinners, now and at the hour of our death. Amen.
0: Hail Mary, full of grace, the Lord is with thee. Blessed art thou among women, and blessed is the fruit of thy womb, Jesus.
1: Holy Mary, Mother of God, pray for us sinners, now and at the hour of our death. Amen.
0: Hail Mary, full of grace, the Lord is with thee. Blessed art thou among women, and blessed is the fruit of thy womb, Jesus.
1: Holy Mary, Mother of God, pray for us sinners, now and at the hour of our death. Amen.
0: Hail Mary, full of grace, the Lord is with thee. Blessed art thou among women, and blessed is the fruit of thy womb, Jesus.
1: Holy Mary, Mother of God, pray for us sinners, now and at the hour of our death. Amen.
0: Hail Mary, full of grace, the Lord is with thee. Blessed art thou among women, and blessed is the fruit of thy womb, Jesus.
1: Holy Mary, Mother of God, pray for us sinners, now and at the hour of our death. Amen.
0: Hail Mary, full of grace, the Lord is with thee. Blessed art thou among women, and blessed is the fruit of thy womb, Jesus.
1: Holy Mary, Mother of God, pray for us sinners, now and at the hour of our death. Amen.
0: Hail Mary, full of grace, the Lord is with thee. Blessed art thou among women, and blessed is the fruit of thy womb, Jesus.
1: Holy Mary, Mother of God, pray for us sinners, now and at the hour of our death. Amen.
0: Hail Mary, full of grace, the Lord is with thee. Blessed art thou among women, and blessed is the fruit of thy womb, Jesus.
1: Holy Mary, Mother of God, pray for us sinners, now and at the hour of our death. Amen.
0: Hail Mary, full of grace, the Lord is with thee. Blessed art thou among women, and blessed is the fruit of thy womb, Jesus.
1: Holy Mary, Mother of God, pray for us sinners, now and at the hour of our death. Amen.
0: Hail Mary, full of grace, the Lord is with thee. Blessed art thou among women, and blessed is the fruit of thy womb, Jesus.
1: Holy Mary, Mother of God, pray for us sinners, now and at the hour of our death. Amen.
0: Glory be to the Father, and to the Son, and to the Holy Spirit.
1: As it was in the beginning, is now, and ever shall be, world without end. Amen.
0: O Mary, conceived without sin,
1: pray for us who have recourse to thee.
2: The fourth sorrowful mystery, the carrying of the cross. From the Gospel according to St. John. So they took Jesus, and carrying the cross by himself, he went out to what is called the place of the skull, which in Hebrew is called Golgotha. Lord, we offer you this mystery in praise of the carrying of the cross, and we pray for those who are overwhelmed by their crosses. May Mary be with them.
3: Our Father, who art in heaven, hallowed be thy name. Thy kingdom come, thy will be done, on earth as it is in heaven.
1: Give us this day our daily bread, and forgive us our trespasses, as we forgive those who trespass against us. And lead us not into temptation, but deliver us from evil. Amen.
3: Hail Mary, full of grace, the Lord is with thee. Blessed art thou amongst women, and blessed is the fruit of thy womb, Jesus.
1: Holy Mary, Mother of God, pray for us sinners, now and at the hour of our death. Amen.
3: Hail Mary, full of grace, the Lord is with thee. Blessed art thou amongst women, and blessed is the fruit of thy womb, Jesus.
1: Holy Mary, Mother of God, pray for us sinners, now and at the hour of our death. Amen.
3: Hail Mary, full of grace, the Lord is with thee. Blessed art thou amongst women, and blessed is the fruit of thy womb, Jesus.
1: Holy Mary, Mother of God, pray for us sinners, now and at the hour of our death. Amen.
3: full of grace, the Lord is with thee. Blessed art thou amongst women, and blessed is the fruit of thy womb, Jesus.
1: Holy Mary, Mother of God, pray for us sinners, now and at the hour of our death. Amen.
3: Hail Mary, full of grace, the Lord is with thee. Blessed art thou amongst women, and blessed is the fruit of thy womb, Jesus.
1: Holy Mary, Mother of God, pray for us sinners now and at the hour of our death. Amen.
3: Hail Mary, full of grace, the Lord is with thee. Blessed art thou amongst women, and blessed is the fruit of thy womb, Jesus.
1: Holy Mary, Mother of God, pray for us sinners now and at the hour of our death. Amen.
3: Hail Mary, full of grace, the Lord is with thee. Blessed art thou amongst women, and blessed is the fruit of thy womb, Jesus.
1: Holy Mary, Mother of God, pray for us sinners, now and at the hour of our death. Amen.
3: Hail Mary, full of grace, the Lord is with thee. Blessed art thou amongst women, and blessed is the fruit of thy womb, Jesus.
1: Holy Mary, Mother of God, pray for us sinners, now and at the hour of our death. Amen.
3: Hail Mary, full of grace, the Lord is with thee. Blessed art thou amongst women, and blessed is the fruit of thy womb, Jesus.
1: Holy Mary, Mother of God, pray for us sinners, now and at the hour of our death. Amen.
3: Hail Mary, full of grace, the Lord is with thee. Blessed art thou amongst women, and blessed is the fruit of thy womb, Jesus.
1: Holy Mary, Mother of God, pray for us sinners, now and at the hour of our death. Amen.
3: Glory be to the Father, the Son, and the Holy Spirit.
1: As it was in the beginning, is now, and ever shall be, world without end. Amen.
3: O Mary, conceived without sin,
1: pray for us who have recourse to thee.
2: The fifth sorrowful mystery, the crucifixion. From the Gospel, according to St. Luke, Jesus said, "Father, into your hands I commend my spirit." O Lord, we offer you this mystery in praise of your crucifixion. And we pray for those who are dying. May they abandon themselves into the hand of the Father.
0: Our Father who art in heaven, hallowed be thy name. Thy kingdom come, thy will be done on earth as it is in heaven.
1: Give us this day our daily bread, and forgive us our trespasses, as we forgive those who trespass against us. And lead us not into temptation, but deliver us from evil. Amen.
0: Hail Mary, full of grace, the Lord is with thee. Blessed are thou women, and blessed is the fruit of thy womb, Jesus.
1: Holy Mary, Mother of God, pray for us sinners, now and at the hour of our death. Amen.
0: Hail Mary, full of grace, the Lord is with thee. Blessed are thou among women, and blessed is the fruit of thy womb, Jesus.
1: Holy Mary, Mother of God, pray for us sinners, now and at the hour of our death. Amen.
0: Hail Mary, full of grace, the Lord is with thee. Blessed are thou among women, and blessed is the fruit of thy womb, Jesus.
1: Holy Mary, Mother of God, pray for us sinners, now and at the hour of our death. Amen.
0: Hail Mary, full of grace, the Lord is with thee. Blessed are thou among women, and blessed is the fruit of thy womb, Jesus.
1: Holy Mary, Mother of God, pray for us sinners, now and at the hour of our death. Amen.
0: Hail Mary, full of grace, the Lord is with thee. Blessed art thou among women, and blessed is the fruit of thy womb.

0: Blessed art thou among women, and blessed is the fruit of thy womb, Jesus.
1: Holy Mary, Mother of God, pray for us sinners, now and at the hour of our death. Amen.
0: Hail Mary, full of grace, the Lord is with thee. Blessed art thou among women, and blessed is the fruit of thy womb, Jesus.

0: Blessed art thou among women, and blessed is the fruit of thy womb, Jesus.
1: Holy Mary, Mother of God, pray for us sinners, now and at the hour of our death. Amen.
0: Glory be to the Father, and to the Son, and to the Holy Spirit.
1: As it was in the beginning, is now, and ever shall be, world without end. Amen.
0: O Mary, conceived without sin,
1: pray for us who have recourse to thee.
2: Let us pray. Lord, fill our hearts with your love. And as you revealed to us by an angel the coming of your Son as man, so lead us through his suffering and death to the glory of his resurrection. For he lives and reigns with you and the Holy Spirit, God, forever and ever.
1: Amen.
2: The Lord be with you.
1: And with your spirit.
2: May Almighty God bless you, the Father, and the Son, and the Holy Spirit.
1: Amen.
2: Hail, Holy Queen, Mother of Mercy. Hail our life, our sweetness, and our hope. To thee do we cry, poor banished children of Eve. To thee do we send up our sighs, mourning and weeping in this valley of tears. Turn then, most gracious Advocate, thine eyes of mercy toward us, and after this our exile, show unto us the blessed fruit of thy womb, Jesus. O clement, O loving, O sweet Virgin Mary, pray for us, O Holy Mother of God,
1: that we may be made worthy of the promises of Christ.
2: Our Lady of Lourdes,
1: pray for us.
2: Our Lady of Lourdes,
1: pray for us.
2: Our Lady of Lourdes,
1: pray for us.
2: Saint Bernadette,
1: pray for us.

Because philosophers are often teased for asking pondering, purposeless questions, let me ask. If you saw a freshly baked cake on the seaside, would you think, nice, the tide must have washed the ingredients together just right, by chance? No. Someone must have gathered the ingredients and baked with that purpose, a cake, in mind. Cute, but really, why did I ask that question? For the same reason philosophers do. Not to ponder over purposeless things, but to know the purpose and cause of a thing. If you're wondering what I mean, just look around you. Everything in the universe is interacting according to cause and effect, acting for a purpose, even if it doesn't know it. Basically, we're surrounded by order in nature. Can you deny that? Good luck. Not only would you have to tell your senses off, but also science, as it's founded on this very order. Order is also the foundation of St. Thomas Aquinas' fifth way. And no, I'm not talking about the fifth time he weighed himself. Way in the sense of argument for God's existence. Fifth indicating which one, his argument from design, or order. Here goes. First premise. There is design throughout the universe. It's everywhere, from the way the earth rotates around the sun to how seeds, in the right conditions, grow. These things always act for the same purpose, thanks to which science can discover laws of nature. So this order is not only essential to science, but assumed by it. Rightly so, because, well, it's self-evident. Second premise, where there is design, there must be a designer. Think back to the cake. The ingredients only became a cake insofar as there was a baker with that purpose in mind. Similarly, things in nature act for a purpose, from the solar system to the plant kingdom. Like a baked cake points to a baker, a designed universe points to a designer. Conclusion, there must be a designer outside the universe, otherwise it couldn't account for the design within it. This designer knows the purpose of these things, moving them with that purpose in mind. This designer we call God.

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1: I'm Veronica Dudo in Washington, D.C. Tonight on EWTN News Nightly, Blessed Fulton Sheen. We're in St. Louis at the Beatification Mass of the beloved American Archbishop. State visit as President Trump hosts President Xi at the White House. We speak to the son of Jimmy Lai about the effort to free his father. Plus, Pope on the move. We look ahead to the Holy Father's apostolic journey to France. These stories and more tonight.
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3: The Venerable Servant of God, Fulton John Sheen, titular Archbishop of Neoportus and former Bishop of Rochester in America, a tireless preacher of the gospel through the modern means of communication, and a diligent shepherd animated by missionary zeal, may henceforth be called blessed.
1: Archbishop Fulton Sheen is now officially a blessed as his beatification mass draws tens of thousands to St. Louis, Missouri. Thank you for being with us on this exciting day for the Catholic faithful. The beatification mass was held at the Dome at America's Center because the crowd was so big. EWTN News' Mark Irons is there now.
4: Veronica, I'm outside the Dome at America's Center here in St. Louis, where tens of thousands packed this arena to witness a truly historic moment in the life of the Catholic Church. During the beatification mass that took place inside, Archbishop Fulton Sheen, an Emmy Award-winning televangelist who boldly shared the message of Jesus Christ, reaching a captive national audience of millions in the mid-20th century, was named blessed, putting him one step closer to one day being recognized as a saint. We spoke to people of all ages and backgrounds who came from around the U.S. and beyond to witness this spiritual moment. Many say Archbishop Sheen, who was a faithful, pioneering preacher who used radio and TV, who also wrote many influential books, had and continues to have an impact.
5: I love the fact that he is bold in his faith, bold in sharing his faith.
6: I grew up, thanks to my mom, with listening to Bishop Fulton Sheen. 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
7: So I just asked Blessed Fulton J. Sheen to be with my family in a special way.
4: A truly unforgettable day, not only for Catholics, but really anybody who was touched by the life and witness of Archbishop Fulton Sheen. Veronica, back to you.
1: President Donald Trump issued a statement on the beatification of Archbishop Fulton Sheen. Melania and I join all those celebrating the life and legacy of Archbishop Fulton J. Sheen, the Catholic priest who pioneered the use of media to speak the truth, preach the gospel, and bring many souls closer to Christ. Today, Archbishop Sheen will become the first ever American-born bishop to be beatified by the Catholic Church. Also today, President Trump welcomed China's president to the White House for their summit that's now underway. Both men made opening remarks ahead of their formal talks. President Trump said the two leaders have forged a truly great friendship built on mutual respect and the vital interests of our people. White House correspondent Owen Jensen reports.
8: Veronica, as President Donald Trump and President Xi spoke today, both were very complimentary of each other and their respective countries. Both shared warm sentiments and friendly, kind words, and both acknowledged very big challenges.
9: A military band signals the start of a Chinese state visit. President Donald Trump and First Lady Melania Trump welcomed President Xi and Madam Peng to the south portico of the White House. They then went inside to deliver remarks.
10: In May, we had the great privilege of visiting you in Beijing, where you received our delegation with spectacular and very beautiful hospitality. Now Melania and I are honored to host you in Washington.
11: I wish to begin by extending sincere greetings to the American people and warm congratulations on the 250th anniversary of the U.S. independence.
9: Both leaders also addressed AI, or what President Trump now calls SI.
10: We will also discuss pressing issues concerning security, technology, and superintelligence, SI, The decisions we make in these areas today can promote peace and prosperity for decades and decades to come.
11: We have both the capability and responsibility to develop and manage AI for good.
9: The state visit continued in the Rose Garden with a military review. The U.S. Army Old Guard Fife and Drum Corps performed, along with other ceremonial groups, before a brief military flyover featuring a B-2 bomber and F-22 Raptors. Later, as President Xi departed from the West Wing, I shouted a question from afar.
12: President Trump, how did your meetings with President Xi go, sir? Did you discuss Jimmy Lai, sir?
8: Now, Jimmy Lai, who I was trying to ask President Donald Trump about there from a distance, of course, is the Catholic pro-democracy activist currently imprisoned in Hong Kong. President Trump has been trying to get him freed. Meanwhile, the state visit continues tonight with a dinner here in the East Room, and tomorrow both leaders head over to the National Archives to view America's founding documents. At the White House, Owen Jensen, EWTN News Nightly.
1: Joining me now is Andrea Zanin, global tech advisor and former senior advisor for the World Bank. Thanks so much for coming back on.
13: A pleasure being back, Veronica.
1: Let's start with Iran. Washington is hoping to persuade China to reduce the amount of crude oil it buys from Iran. Would this be in exchange for keeping the U.S.-China trade truce intact?
13: Yes, I think in the previous meeting between the Chinese and the U.S. leadership, President Trump had pushed China to buy more crude oil from the U.S., so we will see that posture. I think that's a positive signal. I don't think China is going to walk away or commit to a reduction of its purchasing oil from Iran. Its oil purchasing from Iran is already down over 35%, so I think, we should not expect major concession on that front.
1: While we've heard a lot about tariffs, it appears that China's trade surplus and exports remain strong. From an economic standpoint, what do both countries, the U.S. and China, need to prevent the trade truce from unraveling?
13: I think the truce which have been extended should become a new normal, so to speak. China has managed to some extent to reroute its trade so the country is not suffer significantly from this trade war. However, nobody can afford more trade tension. There's midterms coming on the one end, and there's also Chinese economic difficulties that are becoming more apparent. So I think everybody wants positive outcomes and an extension of the truce past the upcoming Asians and Miami summits in November and December.
1: For years, we have heard about Taiwan. That is a major flashpoint between the U.S. and China. If tensions escalate, could that disrupt or limit the global supply of semiconductors? And what impact would that have on the U.S. economy?
13: Absolutely. I think an escalation of bellicose activity in the Strait could cause, according to the analysis of these last few days, up to $10 trillion of global economic losses. So it is a significant risk. It is a vulnerable moment given that the U.S., which is overstretched in Iran, has removed the majority of its military assets from Taiwan. So everybody's watching that, and I think the Chinese leadership perhaps is expecting a progress in limiting arm sales from the U.S. to Taiwan. So that's absolutely one of the hot topics to expect some outcomes over the next couple of days.
1: Well, both countries have a lot to gain and, of course, a lot to lose. We'll continue.

0: Jailed Hong Kong businessman and publisher Jimmy Lai. Sebastian, thank you so much for joining us today.
1: Thank you so much for having me.
0: You have made a very emotional plea for your father to be released and allowed to come home. What do you want President Trump and President Xi Jinping to understand about what your father and family are going through right now?
1: It's horrible, you know. He's been in solitary confinement for 6 years in a maximum security prison. 6 years by the end of this year. His health is failing. We don't know how much longer he has. This is a 20-year sentence over his head, so there's no way he's going to serve that.
0: China's President Xi is, of course, in Washington today to meet with President Trump. What action do you want the U.S. government to take to help secure your father's release?
1: We've been so grateful for the support that we've received from the from America and its people. President Trump has been a real champion of my father's, and I just want to thank him from the bottom of my heart. He has raised it twice already when he's met President Xi. I understand from an interview that he did that he's not a man who gives out. He'll keep being on the case. I really do wish that he raises it again and makes it very clear to Xi Jinping that there's no upside in keeping my father in prison. It's all downside. And if he dies, mm-hmm. well, that would be a tremendous and disgraceful thing that China and Hong Kong would have done.
0: Absolutely. And so many people have that sentiment, too, that they are making sort of a modern day martyr out of your father. When looking at your family, everyone is dealing with a lot. Your sister yeah. now has a challenge with her health.
1: Yeah.
0: It's been 6 years, as you mentioned. Do you have any more updates about how your father's doing?
1: So my sister got diagnosed with cancer. I heard that my father found out about the news, and I can't imagine how he must be feeling in solitary and you know in Hong Kong, not being able to be there with his daughter to hold her hand through this absolutely horrible time for her.
0: Do you have hope he'll be released? And also, do you have a message for him if he possibly could have ever been watching this, or for people who support him?
1: I do have hope. I think if anybody can do it, it would be President Trump, who's released so many people, freed so many people around the world. And if I had a message for him, it would be how incredibly proud I am of him, and how there's so many people around the world that pray for him and to hang on.
0: Our viewers, of course, know your father's story. Be assured of their prayers. Sebastian Lai, thank you so much for coming in today.
1: Thank you very much for having me.
0: The Senate is under pressure to pass several bills to ease the cost for American families. Among the items, lowering the price of diesel and gas to energy use at data centers. But right now, both sides are far apart about what's the most effective way to help consumers. Let's check in with Capitol Hill correspondent Eric Rosales with the latest. Eric.
2: Good evening, Veronica. The level of panic up here on Capitol Hill is real. With midterms less than 6 weeks away, senators from all corners of the Republican conference, especially vulnerable candidates come November, demanded in a closed-door meeting to pass several affordability bills. Bottom line, Republicans need wins to share with their constituents. One idea, Congress and the Trump administration is considering a 90-day ban on U.S. diesel exports.
3: The cost of diesel fuel that is directly related to this war in Iran is going to further drive farmers out of business and grocery prices even higher.
2: Diesel prices have reached record high national averages of over $6.50 per gallon. Senators from agricultural communities want relief.
4: The two times a year when the farmers really use a lot of diesel is in the spring when they're planting and in fall when they're harvesting. So on a short-term basis, if that helps, it's something we should look at.
2: But energy groups are rejecting the calls for an export ban. They wrote a letter to President Trump warning that it could lead to tighter supplies and higher costs for Americans. Gas prices are also near record highs. Lawmakers are pushing for gas tax holidays to offer immediate relief at the pump.
5: Gasoline is delivered in a different way than diesel. If you could show me it would help, I would certainly support something like that.
2: Ohio Republican Senator John Husted, who is in a tough re-election fight, is behind a bill to make sure data center electricity use is not coming.

0: out of the pockets of those who live around them.
1: We're trying to lower electricity prices by passing the Ratepayer Protection Act, which would demand that data centers build their own electricity. And the Democrats are blocking it. The Democrats now own this issue.
2: Senator Husted's bill is a fraud. It's voluntary. No company has to do it. The bill we have is mandatory. It is much stronger and is what is needed.
3: Another bill being considered would ease permitting approvals for energy products, but that will likely have to wait until after the midterms because time is running out. At the Capitol, Eric Rosales, EWTN News Nightly.
4: We have a lot more still to come on EWTN News Nightly. Heading to France, we speak to a French bishop and ambassador about what Pope Leo can expect to find during his visit. Plus, the one thing the Holy Father says technology has in common with humanity.
5: Under the powerful leadership of Mary Immaculate, the Legion of Mary serves the church across the globe. 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
4: Pope Leo heads to France, and his visit will highlight the key themes of his pontificate, including dialogue, peace, faith, and Europe's future. It also comes at a time when Catholicism is seeing a small comeback in the country. EWTN News' Magdalena Walinska-Reedy reports.
12: Pope Leo XIV's upcoming visit to France, beginning tomorrow, is expected to be a journey rich in symbolism and significance. The Pope's fifth international trip will bring together history and contemporary challenges, memory and future aspirations.
13: 18 years have passed since the last papal visit to both Paris and Lourdes, when Pope Benedict XVI traveled to France in 2008. John Paul II visited this country seven times. Pope Francis made three visits, but never on an official state visit and never to the French capital. Traditionally known as the eldest daughter of the Church, France traces its Catholic heritage back to the 5th century. But that changed with the French Revolution in 1789 that ushered in a wave of anti-clerical sentiment, turning France into a secular state. In 2024, the country enshrined abortion as a constitutional right and now allows assisted dying, but the Catholic faith is seeing a resurgence. Just a few days after registration opened, the major events scheduled in the three cities on the Pope's itinerary, Paris, Lourdes, and Metz, had already reached their capacity. An estimated 600,000 faithful are expected to gather for the Mass in Place de la Concorde in Paris, one of France's most emblematic public spaces.
14: Something
10: is happening in the French society and especially in the French youth. Today, people have not inherited of their faith in most of the cases. And so they are kind of ignorant about Catholic heritage, but when they discover it, they have no prejudices about it. And in a world where their youth is searching sense to its life, the Catholic proposal remains very interesting, very attractive.
13: The Pope's presence in Lourdes on September 26th and 27th will provide a powerful moment of prayer and unity, bringing together pilgrims from across France in a sanctuary that remains a beacon of hope for millions.
10: I think because it's a place of recovery, a place of misericorde, a place of where people are taken in their individual sufferings and that they are welcomed as they are with their physical or moral disease and taken by the hand by people who are welcoming them.
13: In Metz, the city closely associated with Robert Schuman, one of the founding fathers of European unity, Pope Leo XIV is expected to renew his call for peace and solidarity at a time when Europe and the world faces growing uncertainty. In Rome, Magdalena Wolinska-Riedi, EWTN News Nightly.
14: For more on the Pope's visit to France, I want to welcome Bishop Matthew Rouget to the show. Thank you so much for being here.
15: Thank you.
14: This is certainly an exciting moment for France. What's the current mood on the ground about this papal visit?
15: Well, France is very, very excited by these visits. Catholics and also non-Catholics, from the very beginning of this his pontificate, when he first appeared at the Loggia of St. Peter's Basilica, I think Pope Leo touched people's hearts with the peaceful strength of his word and presence. And we really need this peaceful strength, and we are very eager to hear all what he wants to say to us.
14: What issues do you believe Pope Leo XIV will focus on during this trip?
15: Well, I believe this disciple of St. Augustine will say many things about spiritual life and the need for spiritual roots. So we are ever more rooted in Christ and effective witnesses to Christ in French society today. Then, of course, in the spirit of his encyclical Magnifica Humanitas, we're sure he will give some elements of discernment on new technologies, artificial intelligence, and so on. And then I think also in the context in France and in the world of tensions and violence, he will show us the path to peace and openness and hope also when we really need that.
14: The Pope will meet tens of thousands of young people at tomorrow's youth vigil. You've put a particular emphasis on young people during this visit. What are you seeing among young people that makes you hopeful about the future of the church?
15: Well, you know, in France, we have a long tradition of youth vigil held in the presence of the Pope. I think in particular of Pope John Paul II's first visit in France in 1980, I was 14 years old, which included a vigil with young people in the Parc des Princes Stadium. It's one of the big stadiums in Paris, but smaller than the Stade de France, where we'll be tomorrow night. And then at the end of the World Youth Day in 1987, the final vigil with the baptism of young people was also a great, great, great moment. So we like this type of gathering with the Pope.
14: The Holy Father's trip to France will certainly inspire people of all generations. Bishop Matthew Rouget, thank you so much for coming on and sharing your perspective down on the ground in France.
15: Well, it was a joy, and I hope the States will have the joy to welcome the Pope in their turn in a few months.
14: Definitely. Thank you so much.
15: Thank you.
14: Up next on EWTN News Nightly, Faith and Science, Pope Leo meets with the Pontifical Academy of Sciences and tells them the one thing every technology has in common with humanity.
16: At the dark heart of Paradise Lost is the looming and alluring presence of Milton's Satan, whose powerfully portrayed characterization has elicited sympathy from many readers of the poem, from Percy Shelley's eulogizing of him in the early 19th century to modern manifestations of sympathy for him in our own time. Milton's Lucifer has what he perceives to be a just grievance and rebels against the perceived injustice with great courage. By way of contrast, it is hard to feel much sympathy with Milton's God, who is not loved because he is not lovable. He is an omnipotent Puritan prig who is right because of his might. There's little wonder that an atheist such as Percy Bysshe Shelley could claim that Milton's Satan was morally superior to his God. Perhaps nobody in history has done more to evoke sympathy for the devil than John Milton, even though we may presume that he would have been appalled at this dark side of his legacy.
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18: You know what the Mass is? It's the reenactment of Calvary.
17: America's apostle has been raised to the altars. EWTN takes you to Peoria, Illinois, to celebrate the historic witness of our newest blessed with a Byzantine Divine Liturgy of Thanksgiving for the beatification of Archbishop Fulton J. Sheen, here on the Global Catholic Network, EWTN.
14: Science and service of peace, that was the message Pope Leo had today for members of the Pontifical Academy of Sciences. The group is taking part in a two-day plenary session at the Vatican. The theme of the meeting is the future of science in a changing world. The Pope says we must always discern what truly serves the God-given dignity of humanity.
19: Every technology reflects, whether explicitly or implicitly, a particular understanding of the human person, of society, and of the future we wish to build.
14: We thank you for watching tonight. Remember, you can follow us on social media, Facebook, X, YouTube, and Instagram at EWTN News Nightly. I'm Veronica Dudo. Good night and God bless.
20: One of Catholicism's most popular modern saints, Saint Thérèse of Lisieux, the little flower, has inspired people around the world to invoke her name.
21: The age of the modern man is the age of the common man and the common woman. Therefore, she speaks to ordinary people.
22: True to her deep and sincere desire to draw souls close to God, she had promised that her mission would continue after death. She would send roses from heaven.
23: When you finish your prayer to her, she will, as a sign of your prayer being answered, will send a shower of roses. She'll send a gift of flowers, roses, something to indicate to you, so here's the grace that you were looking for.
24: The shower of roses is a physical thing. I have actual rose petals from all the roses that I've gotten, but it's also the blessings.
20: My name is Michael O'Neill, the Miracle Hunter, and seeking miracles of roses.
25: O God, Lord of heaven and earth, you alone have accomplished all we have done. May this first Catholic satellite television network be a tribute to the beauty of your Church. May your Son, the Eternal Word, be glorified through this work of your hands. Bless all the programs that will issue forth from its facilities. Just as your word issued forth from you, Lord Father, may that same word touch each heart that listens to this network. Let your Spirit work with freedom through every teacher who proclaims your truth and your Church. Bestow upon this network the power to inspire men to seek holiness of heart zeal for the extension of your church, courage to seek after

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Laudate Jesus Christus, praise be Jesus Christ. Hello and welcome to this live broadcast of Pope Leo's prayer vigil with young people here at the Stade de France in Saint-Denis and the northern suburbs of Paris. You can see and hear how full the stadium is. There's some 80,000 young people between 17 and about 35 in the stadium here for this event with the Pope. I'm Joseph Tulloch. And on behalf of Vatican Media, I'd like to welcome you all to this broadcast, whether you're joining us via the various Vatican Media channels, the Vatican News website, the Vatican News English YouTube channel, or our Facebook live feed, or whether you're joining us via our official partner radio and television stations, EBUN TV, Catholic Faith Network, Salt and Light TV, and Shekinah News TV in India. A very warm welcome to all of you. You can hear the singing here from the choir. We're expecting this evening's event to last about an hour and a half. We're starting with some music. There'll be then some tableau, kind of a performance put on, and then some questions, a dialogue between the Holy Father and some young people. And the high point of the event is the adoration of the veneration of the Holy Tunic of Argenteuil, which is one of the relics which, according to tradition, so in this case it was worn by Jesus on Good Friday, and that would be the high point of today's event. But getting started now with some music, and with in a moment some words of welcome from the Bishop of Saint-Denis.

0: Très Saint-Père, quelle joie de vous accueillir ce soir.
1: This is the Bishop of Saint-Denis, Bishop Etienne Guyer. He said, Most Holy Father, what a joy to welcome you this evening to the Stade de France, the largest stadium in the country, the Stadium of France. Here before you, Most Holy Father, are 78,000 young people between the ages of 17 and 35 who have come from all across the country. These are beautiful young people. They come from all the different facets of the life of the church in France.
0: Qu'est-ce qui tous les unit? Le Christ.
1: What do they all have in common? Christ, but also questions and doubts. Yes, they're eager to hear you this evening. Encourage them. They also very often share the joy of being Christians and the desire, even when it is not easy, to show the love of Jesus. Welcome, Most Holy Father, to Saint-Saint-Denis.
0: Le département le plus jeune et le plus cosmopolite de France.
1: This is the youngest and most cosmopolitan department in France, or region of France.
0: Ici, en Seine-Saint-Denis,
1: here, nous avons bien sûr nos fragilités, of course, we have our vulnerabilities, but as bishop, I want to bear witness to the dynamism of these Christian communities, where baptized Catholics may indeed be a minority, but are filled with a great desire to live their faith by building bridges of fraternity and working to build peace. This evening, many of you may have come, many have come to meet you at the Stade de France, bringing along their Jewish, Muslim, Hindu friends with whom they live side by side every day.
0: Bienvenue, très Saint-Père, dans la ville de Saint-Denis.
1: Tout près Welcome de to Saint-Denis, just beside this basilica, so important to the history of France, where here rest kings and queens of France, and also Saint-Denis, Rusticus, and Eleutherius. They were sent from Rome. They were sent to evangelize our Parisian region in the 3rd century. They baptized the first Christians who were animated by a desire that people may have life. In the shadow of this great spire, we wish again and again to receive the life of God. Most Holy Father, through your words, your prayer, and your presence, strengthen these young people of France, strengthen our entire church. To all of those who are with us today, whether you're here at the Stade de France or watching on our screens, strengthen our faith, and especially the faith of our catechumens, whose numbers are continually growing.
0: Encouragez-nous tous.
1: Encourage us, following in the footsteps of Saint-Denis, to be disciples and apostles, witnesses of the faith for this world and for France. Welcome, Most Holy Father, to the Stade de France. Welcome among the young people of France. Big round of applause, lots of enthusiasm. And I believe we're now moving to the next portion of the event, which will be... I think we're going to hear from a young woman, Inaz Tanegina, who's going to announce the next stage of today's events.
2: Très Saint-Père. 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
1: So the Pope is being welcomed. She said, welcome here to Saint-Denis, which is a very diverse, young, cosmopolitan part of France.
2: Mais nous sommes réunis par le même désir, par les mêmes aspirations, choisir la vie, marcher à la suite du Christ et répondre à son appel. 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
1: So this young lady is saying that there's a real desire for God among young people, but there are also many worries, many problems. She mentioned the wars that are happening in various parts of the world.
2: Cela peut conduire à un vrai découragement. 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
1: She says, despite these problems, young people are not discouraged, and the young people here are looking forward and in fact need to hear the Pope's word to them this evening.
2: Avec courage, joie et fidélité. 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

0: So now the young lady who was just reading those words, the Pope comes forward to greet him, together with three other young people. Each of them are receiving a rosary. The Pope taking a moment with each one, shaking their hand and exchanging a few words. After this, the next item on the agenda is a short show, 18 minutes long it's scheduled to be, about the... So the title is In the Footsteps of the Saints of France. It's a show of about 18 minutes. There are 10 tableaux, hundreds of actors we're expecting to see, telling the stories of various saints throughout the history of France. The first one is entitled The First Church. That's a Syriac chant you can hear. And it's showing Marie-Madeleine and Lazare who are arriving in a boat.
1: Une frêle barque de bois embrasse la côte. 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
2: Voici le cri de toute ma vie, le Christ.
0: And so these are Marie-Madeleine and Lazare.

0: Pope Leo there, smiling, laughing, applauding the spectacle. And the next item on the agenda now is a dialogue with two young people. The first one we're expecting to be a young woman named Chloe. As the hundreds of saints quickly shuffled off the stage. Lots of chances, a very electric atmosphere this evening in the Stade de France. It's the largest stadium in France. And it's absolutely full to bursting this evening. And now I think we have the question from Chloe. Holy Father, we thank you for your presence among us this evening and for this opportunity for dialogue that you are giving us. My name is Chloe. I'm 25 years old and I'm finishing my studies in pharmacology. I'm part of a group of young Catholics from working class neighborhoods in the Île-de-France region called La Cité Céleste, or the Heavenly City. Among other things, we organize events such as evenings of adoration and worship, which bring together many young people from the neighborhood who are eager to live out and share their faith with others. I'm also active in my parish, working in particular with high school students.
1: J'ai à cœur de mettre mon énergie et mes compétences.
0: Through these various commitments, I'm passionate about using my energy and skills to serve others, creating connections between faith, the young people, and the realities of daily life in our neighborhoods. As St. Paul says, for me to live is Christ. However, the society in which we live is founded on different principles, and sometimes even seems to have no regard for the question of God. We wish to proclaim Christ to those around us with strength and perseverance, but also with respect and sensitivity. How can we combine our strong missionary zeal with authentic fraternity toward those who do not share our faith?

0: And before answering that question, the Pope greets quickly Chloe, gives her a rosary, and more chanting from the people gathered here today. 80,000 of them. That's been confirmed by the local authorities as well just now.
1: Chers amis.
0: Dear friends.
1: La première chose que je voudrais dire,
0: the first thing I'd like to say is very simple.
1: Merci.
0: Thank you.
1: Merci à Dieu.
0: Thank you to God, and thank you to you.
1: Merci pour votre courage.
0: Thank you for your courage.
1: Merci pour votre présence.
0: Thank you for your presence.
1: Merci pour votre foi.
0: Thank you for your faith.
1: Vous êtes les saints de France. Merci, Chloé.
0: Thank you, Chloe, for that question. The phrase from St. Paul that you quoted is not just a statement. It is truly the essence of his life. In these few but decisive words, he utters a prayer of praise, an act of faith. And he points to the path of holiness that led to martyrdom. For me, to live is Christ. By repeating this declaration of love, we seek to share in the Apostle's experience. He testifies that God was never absent from his life. On the other hand, or rather, God came to meet him, calling him to himself, thereby transforming him from within and sending him out into the world. We are all part of this spiritual journey, even today. It is true, as you say, that the society in which we live seems indifferent to God. But the Lord is not indifferent to us. This is what matters, and what always gives us hope. The fact that many are indifferent to the question of God is indeed a problem, but so too is the fact that many are indifferent to the question of humanity. Sadly, how many people show no concern for their neighbours, lead selfish lives, look down on the poor while squandering their wealth on trivial things? How many reject the weak and the infirm, thinking that a person's worth lies solely in what they produce? Consider your commitment in the working class neighborhoods of Île-de-France, in La Cité Céleste. It is there in the concrete realities of daily life, and sometimes in the midst of difficulties, that your faith becomes a vibrant witness to hope. Humanity goes astray when it claims that God is dead. Without God, we have no salvation, and we lose the meaning of our existence, which is reduced to a dead end or to nothingness. Conversely, those who say, "For me to live is Christ," as St. Paul did, experience the exact opposite. Indeed, in Christ we know that God is never indifferent to humanity. Through Jesus crucified and risen, God gives his own life so that we may live. The way to proclaim Christ courageously, yet respectfully, is to proclaim him as the gospel of salvation, as the word of truth and life. The gospel is good news for all, a liberating message, and a guide for a new life. The gospel of Jesus does not lead to conflict, but always invites us to forgive. While shedding light on the drama of history, it fosters fraternal concern. Encountering Christ opens

Every person's religious experience expresses this search for meaning that animates the human soul. In Jesus, the Redeemer of the world, God reveals himself by addressing men and women as friends. He is the source of living water, light in the darkness. In the joy of faith, let us therefore proclaim together this evening, for us, to live is Christ. Together, for us, to live is Christ. Thanks to him, we can combine missionary zeal with the spirit of fraternity toward those who do not believe in God or who belong to other religious traditions. This fraternity is built on listening and mutual respect and is rooted in the unity of the human family, which throughout history has expressed the religious dimension as a vital characteristic of every people. Cultivating a fraternal bond with those who do not share our faith thus contributes to the building of society. Furthermore, it is a way of practicing faith and charity, for it is impossible to bear witness to Christ without loving those to whom we wish to proclaim him. The meetings among young people from the Mediterranean region that have taken place in recent years are an encouraging sign of this fraternity. The Christian message, then, is not an obstacle to fraternal coexistence. On the contrary, it promotes it by inviting everyone freely to listen to a message of peace and salvation. Similarly, our mission is not incompatible with respect for other religions, because the Church does not reject parts of them that are true and holy. Thank you. That was the first question from a young person, and we're now going to hear from François, who has a second question for the Pope.

0: Très saint Père. Merci de
1: Most Holy Father, thank you for coming to strengthen us in our faith and in our desire to bear witness to the gospel. My name is François. I grew up in the countryside of Burgundy. And I'm currently studying agronomy. I love dedicating my time to the beauty of the liturgy. I also serve my diocese by organizing a mountain bike pilgrimage and preparing a new Burgundian pilgrimage, so a pilgrimage in the region of Burgundy. I'm a scout leader and active in the chaplaincy ministry at my university. We young people want to get involved in service to the most vulnerable. However,

It is often difficult to know how to direct our lives so that we can give of ourselves selflessly and faithfully without becoming dispersed or losing heart, since the task sometimes seems overwhelming. Anxiety and uncertainty often undermine the enthusiasm of our youth. Most Holy Father, how can we discern where the Lord is calling us to serve and offer our lives? And François coming forward to greet the Pope, exchanging a few words and receiving a rosary. And now we'll hear the Pope's answer to his question. There are lots of scouts here, the Pope says. Very good. First of all, I would like to thank you for your commitment. It gives me great joy to see so many of you here, driven by a desire to serve the cause of peace, a peace that helps us grow as men and women by transforming fears into hope and complaint into responsibility. Today, this great mission is more urgent than ever, for it calls us to navigate with discernment the current technological and digital changes without diminishing our humanity. In particular, when we dedicate ourselves to protecting the youngest and the most vulnerable, we recognize our personal and shared frailty. This fragility, which is inherent in human life, does not frighten us, but it unites us as creatures who discover each other as brothers and sisters in Christ. He is the first to give himself to us, and the living sign of this grace is the Eucharist, the source and summit of the Christian life. It is from this sacrament, which sustains our faith, that we in turn draw strength to give ourselves to our neighbor, imitating the selfless love of the Lord Jesus. The pursuit of justice and peace compels us to acknowledge the conflicts we experience within ourselves and to purify our hearts. By committing ourselves to the service of God and others, our wounds then find consolation and redemption. Throughout the history of the world, there is no failure from which God cannot lift us up, for His mercy is our joy. And yet, you have spoken of anxiety and uncertainty as obstacles to your enthusiasm. These are widespread feelings that arise from the uncertainty of future plans, the transient nature of emotional bonds, and the fragility of relationships. Added to these issues are others that weigh heavily on your generation, such as screen fatigue and anxiety about climate change and the economic and international situation. Yes, we must pay close attention to these feelings. I invite all of you, dear young people, to keep your hearts open to the suffering of your peers. At the same time, the experience of fragility, any kind of fragility, can become an opportunity for a disciple of Christ to bear witness. Those who follow Jesus on the path of humble and selfless service are freed

0: from anxiety and find new enthusiasm as they experience inner joy and peace. These feelings are not fleeting or subjective, but are rooted in the certainty of the faith to which we bear witness together as the Church.
1: Nous formons l'Église fragile et sainte.
0: Yes, together we form the Church, fragile and holy, like clay jars containing a treasure. St. Paul reminds us once again that it is precisely in weakness that we are strong. It is especially in difficult times that God sustains our freedom and encourages us through His grace. He chose to live as a human being so that we might live with Him forever as joyful witnesses to hope. Dear friends, it is in this friendship with Jesus that our discernment takes place. It is a reflection that begins by invoking the gifts of the Holy Spirit. It is a constant effort that enables us to continue forward in an orderly and confident manner.
1: Tout d'abord, rappelez-vous que la parole du Seigneur est toujours une lampe pour nos pas.
0: How can we discern well? Firstly, remember that the word of the Lord is always a lamp for our steps. In the light of the gospel, spiritual formation involves prayer and service, adoration and action, silence, rare but necessary, far from the clamor of the media, and proclamation. Next, draw inspiration from the examples of the saints. Even in the face of persecution, these brothers and sisters of ours opened paths of peace. Look to those priests who are passionate about Christ, such as Saint Eugène de Mazenod and Saint John Mary Vianney. Look to the mystical beauty of Saint Thérèse of the Child Jesus, the fervour in charity and the mission of the Blessed Pauline Jéricot, and the courage of the 50 martyrs of the apostolate who served their brothers and sisters even to the point of sacrificing their own lives during the Second World War. These saints changed the course of history by leading many people from hardship to hope, since they first changed their own hearts, transforming them in the light of faith. Dear young people, as you discern your vocation, be assured that the Lord does not speak to us in a confusing way, but calls each of us by name, inviting us to follow Him because He loves us. If you embrace His gospel with an open mind and a pure heart, you will understand how Jesus invites you to serve. It is always a gift of life, full, faithful, and overflowing with love, to overcome anxiety or uncertainty. Have the courage to say a simple and wonderful phrase: thank you. Thank you, Jesus, for your love.
1: C'est pourquoi maintenant, sans crainte, mais dans
0: that is why now, not with fear but with confidence and full of joy, we can say together, all together, following the example of the saints, here I am, Lord.
1: Tous ensemble, me voici, Seigneur.
0: Et je m'adresse à here I am, Lord. Now I address those among you, and there are many of you here tonight who feel called to follow Jesus on the demanding path of the priesthood or consecrated life.
1: chers amis, l'Église en France, à France, a tant besoin de vous.
0: Dear friends, the Church in France needs you. She prays for you. She awaits you. Dear friends, do not be afraid of this call. Be bold. Trust in Jesus, who wants to make you his closest friends. He will not disappoint you and will always be by your side. Your life will be beautiful and fruitful. In conclusion, let us take up this prayer that St. John Paul II passed on to us. Master, you who love and respect the human person, you who shared in humanity's suffering, you who shed light on the mystery of human existence, help us discover the true meaning of our lives and our vocation.

So that was the Pope's dialogue with two young people. And we should now have the presentation of the holy tunic, or the seamless garment, as it's sometimes called. This is, according to tradition, the garment that was worn by Christ at his crucifixion. And it will be venerated during the prayer that's to come.

It was explained that there'll be a moment of silence now as we prepare to pray Compline now with the Pope.

0: Au nom du Père et du Fils et du Saint-Esprit, la paix soit avec vous. Chers jeunes, tous ces saints qui ont marqué votre pays ont été différents par leur histoire, leur vocation, leur caractère, leur époque.
1: Pope Leo now introduces the prayer. He says that all the saints who have marked the history of your country were different in terms of their history, their vocation, their character, their time, but they all have in common that they encountered Jesus Christ. They let this encounter transform their life, and they show us that it is possible. They show us what is possible when we open ourselves truly to Christ. Your questions allow me to understand that you have the same desire to follow Jesus, to announce Him and to serve Him in your brothers and sisters. It is He who gives us today His Holy Spirit, the same Holy Spirit that animated all those saints. Let us ask as witnesses of the faith to take us, you and me together, to Christ, the source of all life, and gathered around His glorious cross and His holy tunic, a reminder of His life given for each of us. Let us ask for His mercy for us and for the whole world, that the world might have life.

This is the Litany of Saints, which is being recited as a procession comes in. There are 60 relics of French saints and blessed being brought in, carried alternately by more than 150 banners. So there's a banner and then a relic and then a banner and then a relic, and more than 60 relics from various French saints and blessed in total from about 20 dioceses across the country.

So that was a procession with 60 relics from across France, many saints and blesseds from various periods of the history of the church in France. Now I think a moment of prayer in front of the Holy Tunic, which has been, for more than 1,000 years, it's been venerated as the garment that was worn by Christ during his crucifixion.

0: the holy tunic, which is the holy tunic in Argenteuil, is it was chosen as a sign of self-giving love, Christ's love on the cross, but also of Christian unity, because it's a tunic made of a single piece. It was not torn apart. It's not the only holy tunic. There's another one in Trier in Germany. And the church doesn't take an official stance as to its authenticity. But what the popes have done, invited us to do as Catholics is to consider that even if it's not the authentic one, it's still been venerated as such for many centuries. And so it's acquired this status as a very holy object. And really, there's absolute silence here in the stadium, the Stade de France. 80,000 people. Enormous, complete silence in front of this this ancient relic. There's just 3 minutes of silent prayer scheduled, and afterwards we'll continue with a reading from a letter to Timothy and with the prayer of Compline. Pope Leo sits down as we move to the next stage of the event. This reading is taken.
1: Écoutons la parole de Dieu dans la première lettre de Saint Paul apôtre à Timothée.
0: This is from the first letter of Pope Paul to Timothy.
1: Recherche la justice.
0: Chapter 6. But you, man of God, flee from all this and pursue righteousness, godliness, faith, love, endurance and gentleness. Fight the good fight of the faith. Take hold of the eternal life to which you were called when you made your good confession in the presence of many witnesses. In the sight of God, who gives life to everything, and of Christ Jesus, who, while testifying before Pontius Pilate, made the good confession, I charge you to keep this command without spot or blame until the appearing of our Lord Jesus Christ, which God will bring about in his own time. God, the blessed and only ruler, the King of kings and Lord of lords, who alone is immortal and who lives in unapproachable light, whom no one has seen or can see, to him be honor and might forever. Amen.
1: Lui seul possède l'immortalité, habite une lumière inaccessible. Aucun homme ne l'a jamais vu, et nul ne peut le voir. À lui honneur et puissance éternelle. Amen.
0: And after that reading from the letter of St. Paul to Timothy, Pope Leo will now offer a meditation. In the night, the light shines all the more brightly. Thus, dear young people, we have heard together the words of St. Paul. We want to hold them high, like a torch that illumines not only our prayers, but the whole history of the Church. The Apostle views his own time and receives divine inspiration, that is, the Holy Spirit, who always opens up bright prospects for the future. Yes, God is the Lord of history, and no matter what happens, he guides its course towards salvation. In Christ, every evil comes to an end, precisely because that end becomes the beginning of a new and eternal life. Dear friends, in order to shed light on our times and transform the present in the light of the Spirit, let us remember, first of all, that, like Timothy, we are men and women of God. The expression "of God" used by St. Paul signifies a relationship, not possession. Whoever lives with God is free from everything that darkens life, rendering it empty and meaningless. Young people of France, you carry in your hearts an immense desire for freedom, a word that resonates loudly in your culture. But what is the source of true freedom?

0: Jesus clearly reveals it when he tells us that it is the truth that will set us free, and that he is the truth. Here, then, is the source of true freedom, a living relationship with Jesus.
1: Sagesse à nos projets et beauté aux désirs que nous portons dans le cœur. Dieu traverse notre âme comme une lumière en nous invitant à un renouveau permanent, à une conversion.
0: The Lord's presence brings wisdom to our plans and beauty to the desires we hold in our hearts. God shines through our souls like a light, inviting us to a constant renewal, calling us to a conversion that gives full meaning to our lives, making us protagonists of a story that moves from confusion to the pursuit of truth, and from indifference to a commitment to justice. St. Paul expresses this through three verbs that appeal to our freedom: to shun, to strive, and to fight. The Apostle writes to Timothy, "First of all, shun all this, that is, pride, vanity, violence, and greed." These are feelings that take hold of us and possess us. The selfishness that characterizes them hides a frightening loneliness. To savor God's closeness and human fraternity, we must reject desires that consume our relationships without giving anything in return, or filling us with things that cannot nourish us. Such a lifestyle drives us to have everything, but to become no one, to receive countless likes, but to remain alone with ourselves.
1: La charité, la patience, la douceur. Oui, celui qui vit avec Dieu.
0: When we decide not to follow that lifestyle, we then begin to strive toward righteousness, godliness, faith, love, steadfastness, and gentleness. Indeed, those who live with God strive for what is best. They are constantly growing. They seek virtue, namely that inner strength which makes us good and true. Dear friends, the dynamism that drives Christian life has a specific name, the path of holiness. It is the path that the Lord opens before each of us, accompanying us every step of the way. And how many sons and daughters of this beloved land of France have allowed themselves to be led along this path? Consider, for example, blessed Marcel Callot, a young Frenchman, a Boy Scout and worker, who, in the darkness of the concentration camp, never ceased to strive toward the good, maintaining his inner freedom. As we advance along this path of holiness, it becomes clear that it is not enough merely to shun evil. We must choose the good. This is not an abstract principle, nor is it a self-evident statement. Choosing the good is the proper act of freedom by which it is realized, refined, and matured. To make the right choices, remember this principle: the good gives life. It never takes it away. The good cares for others. It does not take for itself. The good is not simply a nice idea, but the radiant face of love. It is God Himself. The virtues that St. Paul indicates to us as reflections of God's goodness include justice toward humanity, piety and faith in God, charity toward all, patience toward those who cause our suffering, and gentleness that characterizes those who seek peace with a pure heart. The principles of equality and fraternity that inspire your society find their foundations here. More than legal prescriptions, they are the radical and courageous choices of a free heart. Making these principles our own is not merely a moral commitment, it is choosing to become authentic men and women, free from every compromise. In this regard, the Apostle gives us a third verb, to fight. Indeed, shunning evil and striving for the good implies fighting. To fight, yes, as St. Paul did, who is often depicted with a sword in his hand, symbolizing the word of God, the sword of the Spirit. This verb resonates powerfully here in France, the land of St. Joan of Arc, a young woman who knew how to fight with courage. But remember, the battle we are called to fight is that of faith, through our commitment to live according to the gospel, as disciples of Jesus, the Son of God, who makes us brothers and sisters. It is in His name that we receive the strength of the righteous to resist temptation. It is in His name that we have the perseverance of the meek to devote ourselves to doing good. Our battle is not a battle against others. It does not employ the weapons of violence, contempt, or oppression. Our only weapon is that of self-giving love. Sadly, we know that there are forces that oppose our relationship with God, and powers that seek to divide individuals and peoples by pitting them against one another. These evils do not always unmask themselves in open violence, but at times appear in more insidious forms, for they promise the very thing they take away from us, namely, our happiness. When we feel surrounded by their darkness, the light of the Holy Spirit enlightens us and comforts us. And so tonight, let us choose together the virtues we must cultivate in order to follow the Lord.
1: Car nous le parcourons en union avec tous nos frères et sœurs qui nous entourent. 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Chers amis, lorsque les choix...
0: We are not alone on this path to holiness, for we walk it united with all our brothers and sisters around us. You are experiencing this yourselves tonight, as happens at great gatherings like World Youth Day. We also have the saints as our allies, supporting us in times of trial. Dear friend, when life's choices require courage, seek the intercession of the saints and follow their example. As we have sung in the litanies, the encouragement of the saints assures us that we are never alone in prayer, and that we are never alone in the Church. In a particular way, let us now ask for their help to become peacemakers, which is the eternal desire of God for us and humanity's constant task. Tonight, I have mentioned some of the saints. Let us also ask St. Thérèse of the Child Jesus to teach us her little way of daily love, the solid foundation of every lasting peace. The Lord realizes this peace through the covenant that He establishes with all of us through the mediation of Jesus Christ. That is why, in pointing out the foundation of our experience of faith, St. Paul speaks not only of what we can do in response to God, but also of what God does for us. The Apostle sums this up with an image of Jesus before Pilate. In which the truth of love confronts the hypocrisy of power. The good fight thus coincides with the good confession, This is demonstrated by the use of the same adjective, kalos,

which here means something well done. The work well done, the work that is good, is the redemption that Jesus accomplishes for us. Through his struggle against sin and death, Christ's victory sets us free. He saves us from all evil and invites us to all that is good. In this light, let us consider the two relics before us, the tunic and the cross. One was taken from Christ, the other was given to him, both as signs of his passion. Christ is stripped of his tunic so that he might clothe us with the white robe, washed in the blood of the Lamb. In this way, the cross, an instrument of death, becomes a sign of hope. Both the tunic and the cross, therefore, represent us as the Church, born of the life of God, given to the world. Dear young people, in order to grow in holiness and improve our society, be radiant witnesses to this gospel, to the good news that is Christ Himself, our Saviour. The news that to Him be honour and eternal dominion. Amen.

That was Pope Leo's meditation. And now Compline will be prayed. The traditional evening prayer of the church. We're moving to the end of this evening's prayer service, but it's not quite over. There'll be Compline. The Pope will then pray and impart his apostolic blessing.

0: Que sacré de Jésus, source de miséricorde, nous te prions pour tous les gens, qu'ils viennent vers toi humbles et confiants.
1: This is the closing prayer of the Pope, entrusting Francis' young people to the Sacred Heart. He said, "Let us praise the Lord. Sacred Heart of Jesus, source of mercy, we pray to you for all young people. May they come to you humble and trusting. Sacred Heart of Jesus, source of consolation and peace, you know the joys and hopes, the sorrows and the anxieties of the younger generations. May their life remain united to yours." Sacred Heart of Jesus, source of wisdom and burning heart of charity, teach the youth of the entire world to love, to forgive without ceasing, to serve you with generosity and kindness by giving themselves to others. Sacred Heart of Jesus, source of infinite love, bless those who seek your presence, sustain catechumens and neophytes in their walk in the light of the gospel. Give everyone the strength to work in the hope of the kingdom of heaven, so that our world may have life. You who live and reign forever and ever, amen. And this is the Pope's apostolic blessing.
0: Notre secours est dans le nom du Seigneur. Que Dieu tout-puissant vous bénisse, le Père et le Fils et le Saint-Esprit.

And that was the last event planned for this evening's celebration, but we can see some young people coming forward, presenting the Pope with the statue of the Virgin Mary and the child Jesus, which he holds up. And the Pope distributing some more rosaries to those who brought him the statue.

very rousing music now from the orchestra and the choir to bring to an end this first day of Pope Leo's apostolic journey to France. Fireworks going up as well in the Stade de France, the largest stadium in France, as I mentioned. 80,000 young people showed up this evening. That was what was predicted. The figure was maybe 78,000, something like that, just under 80,000. We got during the event confirmation from the local authorities that they thought about 80,000 people were here, so a full stadium. And you can see there in that shot, those of you following television, even the very top row right up there on the third level, absolutely packed. And Pope Leo now starting to make his way out, talking there to Father Salas, the organizer of the papal trips. Next to the pair of them there, that's the Bishop of Saint-Denis, which is this northern suburb of Paris where the stadium is located and where today's event was held. It's been a busy day for the Pope. He arrived this morning, he met with President Macron, he gave a speech to the civil and political authorities of the country before visiting UNESCO. And now these are the people who read things out for the Pope, greeted him, asked him questions throughout the evening, and coming up, it looks like, for a last greeting. Perhaps a photo opportunity as well. And huge applause also for the conductor of the orchestra there. The music has been really fantastic this evening. The Pope being presented with some gifts. But as I was saying, it's been a busy day for the Pope. He met with the political authorities. He went to UNESCO, the UN agency. He then visited Notre Dame, one of the most visited sites in Europe. This medieval, beautiful medieval church, which was damaged in a fire just a couple of years ago and has now been rebuilt. Before coming here for this prayer vigil, which is just now coming to an end, taking a moment to greet some of the organizers. That was the father we saw earlier, who introduced the holy tunic to the young people. Huge amount of planning that went into this evening, of course.

We saw how carefully choreographed the tableau were earlier. These are 10 sort of vignettes, each portraying a different part of the history of the saints in France. The Pope now walking out the stadium, greeting the some of the young people there. And I think with that we can bring an end to this broadcast of Pope Leo's prayer vigil with young people in the Stade de France today. The Pope actually now just getting on the stage in the middle where some of the earlier, where we saw the tableau, waving, greeting the young people before he heads off for the evening, bringing end to this first day of his trip to France. For more about any of the events today, I mentioned the meeting with President Macron, the visit to UNESCO and so on, you can go to our website, vaticannews.va, and please do also take a look at our social media accounts. We're on Facebook, Instagram, X, and YouTube. Just search Vatican News or Vatican News English. I'm Joseph Tullock. Thank you very much for tuning in this evening. Laudato Jesus Christus. Praise be Jesus Christ.

In 1979, Americans by the millions gathered in several major cities to welcome a man from Poland. The year before, Cardinal Karol Wojtyła of Krakow, Poland, had been elected to succeed Pope St. Paul VI and took the name John Paul II. One of the first major trips of the new pontificate was to the United States. From October 1st to the 7th, the Holy Father visited Boston, New York, Philadelphia, Chicago, Washington, D.C., and even Des Moines, Iowa, where he drew roughly 350,000 people. Over the next decades, Pope John Paul made four other official pastoral visits and two brief stopovers. Along the way, he stopped in places like Miami, New Orleans, Los Angeles, Detroit, St. Louis, and Denver, where he celebrated the legendary World Youth Day in 1993. With every stop, the future saint spoke prophetically to American Catholics to use their freedom to build a society based on truth, justice, and solidarity with the poor. As he said in 1995 during a visit to Baltimore, "Today, the challenge facing America is to find freedom's fulfillment in the truth that is intrinsic to human life, created in God's image and likeness, the truth that is written on the human heart."

I might say a little prayer for you and for myself. Lord God, risen Lord, now you know. You have been hungry with me and thirsty with me, and you have cried with me, and now you're risen. You have overcome. And you did it out of love. Teach me, Lord, how to love. What I do sometimes is mostly because I have to, or there's nothing else I can do but endure. Or I do it grumbling. But love was so intense in you that your poor human nature, almost torn apart, was never able to mar that image of love. It was never able to stand between you and the Father. And I can't say that, unfortunately. Many things stand before thee and me, and some very small and insignificant. And so, Lord, as I present myself to thee in this risen week, lift me up and teach me how to pray and how to love without any kind of compromise or without counting the costs. Teach me, Lord, how to rise above myself, that I may be you to my neighbor. Amen.

I remember brothers and sisters. The brothers had just been formed. And when they were formed, I got a message from someone in the ghetto, because I decided the ghetto is where the Lord would want me to live and to bring up young men to love the very poorest. Message comes, Father, I am going to be hung. Can you come and visit me in the prison today? So I went, and this young man was on the floor, young black Jamaican fellow, and he had no shoes on, and just short torn trousers and no shirt on. And he says, Father, here I am. Come and see me. My name is Robert. So I went over to Robert and I said to Robert, what can I do for you? He says, Father, I want to confess my sins. Would you listen to my confession? And he mentioned how as a little boy, he lived without any parents and was in the marketplace. And an old lady took care of him. And he said, then one night she took me home and I stayed with her. And she fed me and clothed me and took care of me. But then she was killed by someone else. And they said, it is you who did it. You had a gun. You're a bad boy. You're a bad boy. And he was taken into prison. And when he was taken into prison, he kept pleading, I am not guilty. Now I ask you, Father, I am going to be killed tomorrow morning. I will be hung. Would you come and visit me and give me communion? So I went, and he cried, and then he was taken up on a scaffolding. And on that scaffolding, his hands were bound together behind his back. His legs were bound together. And then he cried, and he said, Father, Father, please ask the Father in heaven to forgive me. And they put a hood on his head and a rope around his neck. And then they dropped the footing. And he hung and he cried out. He said, Father, Father, Father, Father, I did not do it. I did not kill the old lady. And as I watched, and the sky was blue, and I just found myself crying. As a priest, I began to understand what the Lord said, you know. Blessed are the poor. Theirs is the kingdom of God. Robert will go to heaven. I will forgive him. And I knelt down right on the rocky ground. I knelt down and I said, Lord, forgive me as a priest. I do not love the poor as much as I should. And it confirmed once again that as a priest, I must learn to understand and to love the poorest

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1: Why should I confess my sins to a priest? Because it's right there in the Bible. Jesus breathed on them and said, "Receive the Holy Spirit. Whose sins you forgive are forgiven." He gave the power to release from sins to his apostles, the first bishops, the first priests. Now, when you wrong someone, you seek forgiveness on their terms, not yours. So I confess my sins to a priest because that's Jesus' terms. So why did he do it that way? I'm going to propose a few possible reasons. One, because it's psychologically healing. Scripture calls the devil the accuser of our brothers, but he's the one who, after you fall, loves to convince you your sin is so big, so shameful, that you should lock it up and let it fester and mold in the dark corner of your heart for the rest of your life. When you take that secret stuff and bring it out into the light of day, it loses its power. Guys, you feel so original when you sin. There was only one original sin, and the rest are kind of boring, and the priest has heard them all before. Two, because Jesus wanted you to go straight to him when you sin. You see, confession is a sacrament. A sacrament is a next-level dose of the grace of God. That means you're not just going to a priest, you're going straighter to God than you could by going and praying in your room by yourself. And he left us that gift because he knew that when it comes to our sins and vices and shame, we need all the help we can get to be set free. Three, because Scripture tells us some sin is deadly. And deadly sin separates you from God by your own free will. Perfect contrition, that is sorrow out of love for God, turns back to him and sets us right with him again. But it's hard for us to know if we've sinned deadly or mortally. It's hard for us to know if we've repented perfectly. St. Paul said, "I don't even judge myself. But when I submit the whole experience to the authority of the church, and here I absolve you in the name of the Father, Son, and the Holy Spirit, I don't have to wonder anymore." And God wanted to gift you with that kind of surety. And finally, four, when you sin, it hurts not just you, but the whole body of Christ, the whole community. That's why in the early church, you had to go confess your big sins before the entire community and do public penance. It's a little easier now. You just repent before the representative and get your penance in private, and you're good. So, can you just pray prayers of repentance in the privacy of your room by yourself? Yes, you can, and you should. I examine my conscience and give my sins to God daily. And it's one of my most joyful prayers because I'm not wallowing in my misery. I'm basking in the fact that even when I mess up, you love me. He's my Father, and my relationship with him doesn't depend on my perfect love for him, but his perfect love for me. So do that, but don't just stop there. He died to give you the grace and mercy that you encounter in the sacrament of confession. So let him. He's waiting for you there.

Premiere. As is well known, it was 7 years ago that the Cathedral Basilica of Notre Dame was largely destroyed by a tragic fire. The reconstruction took place over the course of about 5 years. It was reopened in December 2024. And Pope Leo is being shown some of the chapels here in the Basilica before he begins the Liturgy of Vespers.

Notre Dame is, of course, one of the most visited places in Paris, and a very significant monument for the church in France, as well as for the nation itself. The Holy Father begins the service with a moment of prayer before the high altar in the tabernacle, with the monumental golden cross, which many of us will remember seeing pictures of the cross in the devastated sanctuary of Notre Dame immediately following the fire a few years ago. Again, the Holy Father kneeling in prayer at the beginning of the liturgy.

Holy Father, pausing for a moment before the relic of the Crown of Thorns. An important relic of Christ's passion, which was saved from the fire.

one of the clerics attached to the basilica brings the relic forth from its place for the Holy Father to venerate.

And the Holy Father continues to greet representatives of the communities here.

Cathedral of Notre Dame is located on the eastern end of the Ile de la Cité, in the heart of Paris. It's one of the world's most famous Gothic structures and one of Paris's most visited monuments. Under a 1905 French law on the separation of church and state, the building is the property of the French state, like all other cathedrals commissioned by the Kingdom of France, while its use is assigned to the Catholic Church. The cathedral has held the status of minor basilica since 1805. It has been a French historical monument since 1862 and a UNESCO World Heritage Site since 1991. Construction on the cathedral began in 1163 during the reign of Louis VII at the behest of Bishop Maurice de Sully on a site previously occupied by a Gallo-Roman temple. A 6th century Merovingian basilica and

a Romanesque church. Pope Alexander III came to lay the foundation stone of Notre Dame. And it was about 100 years later that the work concluded with the completion of the western facade and the towers. The cathedral was severely damaged and desecrated during the French Revolution. Was, oddly enough, especially due to the success of the novel Notre Dame de Paris by Victor Hugo, published in 1831, that helped refocus public attention on the state of neglect that the church had fallen into. Eventually, the French government launched a major restoration program in 1844, entrusting the work to architects Eugène Viollet-le-Duc and Jean-Baptiste Lassou. The medieval structures of the church were restored, while new elements designed in the Gothic spirit were added, including the famous 19th century spire. The result was a romantic interpretation of medieval architecture that played a decisive role in shaping the appearance of Notre Dame as it was known in the 21st century.

Since its foundation, the cathedral has been the site of major events of national significance. It was for this reason that King Louis IX, St. Louis, chose Notre Dame in 1239, while waiting the completion of Sainte-Chapelle, to house the relic of the Crown of Thorns, which Leo has just, the current Pope of Leo XIV has just venerated. The arrangement was initially intended to be temporary, but it became permanent following the Concordat, the treaty between France and the Holy See of 1801. The cathedral has also seen significant political events, including the first convocation of the Estates General by Philip the Fair, 1302, as well as the rehabilitation trial of Joan of Arc, Major Saint Joan of Arc, in 1456, and the coronation of Napoleon as Emperor of the French in 1804 in the presence of Pope Pius VII.

In just a few moments, we'll have the praying of Vespers. As is usual with papal journeys, the Pope makes time for the clergy and religious of the nation and others who have come to celebrate a papal visit. And so we have a fair number of cardinals and bishops, you can see here, as well as priests, deacons. A number of deacons' wives are also present here. Seminarians and consecrated men and women, brothers and sisters. For those of you again watching on video, you can see that there's a large number of the faithful gathered outside of the basilica. Anytime the Pope visits a church, obviously there's a relatively limited space inside the actual church building. And so

as much as possible, they try to give people an opportunity also to see the Holy Father, usually taking part, usually by setting up some seating in the area immediately around the building. As we await the beginning of Vespers, a few notes from earlier today. The Holy Father arrived this morning about 10 a.m. In Paris. On board the papal plane, speaking with journalists, Pope Leo spoke about the reasons for his visit to France. He said, "I am, above all, traveling to France, as to anywhere else in the world, as a follower of Jesus Christ, wanting to proclaim peace, the peace of Christ throughout the world. It is a message which at this time, as we all know, is particularly important." His first stop today, his first public address in France, was to authorities, civil society, and the diplomatic corps. And, before that address, he had met with French President Emmanuel Macron at the Elysee Palace for a private meeting. The Pope then addressed the civil authorities. He recalled his own French heritage and assured France of his prayers. He recalled too that France has served as a cultural, artistic, and spiritual beacon for Europe and the world for centuries. And he also noted the restoration of the Basilica of Notre Dame. He went on to say that France bears deep Christian roots, and the nation's soul draws from Christianity a rich spiritual, cultural, intellectual, artistic, and missionary elan. Later, the Holy Father went to UNESCO headquarters. Which is located here in Paris. Called for education, science, and culture to remain at the service of human dignity, of truth, and of peace. His visit was the second of a pope to UNESCO headquarters. The site was visited 46 years ago in 1980. By Pope St. John Paul II. And Leo noted during his visit today that the Holy See continues to view UNESCO as a privileged partner in the service of the common good, particularly because authentic human development, he said, must concern the development of each man and of the whole man. And he reflected especially on a question that he said is asked and contemplated by every culture and every generation: what does it mean to be human? You can find full coverage of the Pope's speeches this morning, as well as his other addresses for this trip, on our website at www.vaticannews.va. And the Holy Father is now invested for Vespers, and the clergy taking part in the ceremony as ministers are processing with the Holy Father to the sanctuary.

0: and the Holy Father is greeted by the Archbishop of Paris. Archbishop Laurent Ulrich, Most Holy Father, the hour for evening prayer has arrived, a time of thanksgiving for the rich moments we have just shared with you.
1: A little
0: over a year ago,
1: vous m'avez dit que vous aviez le désir de voir Notre-Dame. Ce désir était partagé par les Parisiens et certainement par tous ceux qui
0: When I took the liberty of inviting you to Paris, you told me of your desire to see Notre Dame. The desire was shared by the people of Paris, and as you know, certainly by all those who visit this cathedral so lovingly restored.
1: Dont l'histoire a voulu que notre pays soit le dépositaire.
0: You have just prayed before the Blessed Sacrament and venerated the Holy Crown of Thorns.
1: Comme un pèlerin parmi tous ces visiteurs.
0: History has ordained that our country be its guardian and this cathedral its servant and guardian.
1: De la rencontre avec les prêtres et les diacres, les épouses de diacres, les religieux,
0: you have come here as a pilgrim among all these visitors. You also desired that this moment of evening prayer be an occasion to meet with priests and deacons, religious men and women, consecrated virgins and other consecrated persons, seminarians, and those who have just begun their year of spiritual formation, the propaedeuticare, together with their formators. This represents a total of some 45,000 people across France. Naturally, not all of them are here. You will have the opportunity to meet with others in Lourdes and Metz on Sunday and Monday. Yet they are all united in communion. They bear the burdens of the day, devoting their strength to proclaiming the gospel. They serve the communities the Lord gathers together. They seek to reach out to those journeying towards the Lord, and they pray for everyone. They know that the world is always full of paradoxes, appearing indifferent, yet thirsting for worlds of truth, for fraternal love, and for the peace that comes from God. Most Holy Father, thank you for presiding over this evening prayer. Thank you for encouraging us with your words. And we too pray for you every day. And we are filled with joy to pray with you here and now. The greeting of the Archbishop of Paris.

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Be done unto me according to thy word. Psalm 127. Unless the Lord builds the house.

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And the canticle is from Ephesians chapter 1, verses 3 through 10.

0: Chers frères et sœurs, la prière du soir nous rassemble celui qui, plus que tout autre, invite depuis des siècles Paris à regarder vers le ciel. 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
1: souffle. Dear brothers and sisters, we are gathered for reading prayer in this place, which more than any other has invited the people of Paris for centuries to lift their eyes towards heaven. 7 years have passed since the whole world, holding its breath, watched as the cathedral was engulfed in a terrible fire. At that time, we also watched anxiously, conscious of how powerless humans are in the face of the unforeseen. That pain was felt not only by Catholics, not only by believers. Indeed, in that tragic moment, we came to realize that Notre Dame is more than a monument. The collective effort to rebuild it and the splendor of the result reveal that the heart of a people beats here, and that here we stand at the living center of a civilization, where past and future embrace, where heaven and earth meet. It was my wish to meet you here in the symbolic place of the Church in France. For me, it is a joy to have crossed its threshold a short while ago, as thousands of brothers and sisters do each day, coming here from every corner of the world. Simply entering this place brings us face to face with a beauty that speaks to our restless hearts and calls them to peace. Following the restoration of this sacred space for all humanity, it is rightly recognized how each visitor can be renewed by what he or she sees, hears, and experiences. The public, private, and ecclesial institutions involved in the restoration of Notre Dame have each contributed in their own way to reawakening the cultural, existential, and spiritual journeys that the cathedral opens up before us. In this context, the Church has understood her mission, not only in terms of preservation, but also of creativity, by keeping tradition alive with the boldness of those who have faith and are guided by hope.
2: Je tiens à remercier Monseigneur l'archevêque, ses collaborateurs.
1: I wish to thank the Archbishop, his co-workers, and the diocesan community of Paris, who have also developed a pastoral pathway of initial proclamation and Christian initiation open to all. The baptismal font is a sign of this, situated at the entrance as a blessing and an invitation. The rebuilding of the cathedral was an opportunity for an encounter that has expanded horizons of welcome and participation beyond the boundaries of ecclesial affiliation. Dear bishops, priests, deacons, consecrated persons, seminarians of France, allow yourselves to be inspired by what has happened here. Make the vision of Evangelii Gaudium your priority, namely the missionary conversion which Pope Francis spoke of in his first apostolic exhortation. In the letter to the Galatians, we heard

Lord, the reason why we should not be afraid. God has sent forth His Son. He sent Him among us, into our world. In St. Paul's words, the verb describes a real historical event, not some ideal set of circumstances. Christians do not flee from complexity, for God Himself has called them to follow His Son in a world that is already inhabited, already in motion, already marked by both human misery and goodness. The way of the cross certainly reveals the darkness that runs through our world, but even more profoundly, it reveals the love of God that triumphs over death. The cathedral's cruciform layout, where stone and light come together, evokes the meeting of earth and heaven. It gathers and orders the events of history, woven with human joys and sufferings. It holds them together in a symbolic dynamic that transforms these diverse expressions into a living language, uniting them as a whole. Dear friends, it is from the Incarnation. God sent forth His Son that the identity of the Church flows, for she is called always to be a Church going forth. As disciples of Christ, you know well that the Christian community is not a refuge into which we withdraw in order to protect ourselves from our age. On the contrary, like the cathedrals of old, the Church is a place of welcome, respect, revelation, and a meaning for everyone. The strength of a living Church lies in welcoming those on the peripheries who already have a place in her heart, welcoming those who are far away but in reality are already near, welcoming the stranger in whom Christ is already knocking at the door. If Notre Dame is the sign of this encounter at the heart of Paris, then the other cities and regions of France, even the most remote and rural, can be transformed all the more by a simple and welcoming missionary presence. Such a presence can help to bring cultural differences into harmony and to heal the wounds present in our societies. From the northern coasts to the Mediterranean, from the inland regions to the overseas departments, be a living, diverse, and close Church. A lack of material resources does not prevent mission, for it is the grace of God that gives rise to interior freedom and simplicity of life, enabling us to reflect an evangelical way of life. And all of this, confidently value the missionary presence of the lay faithful, who are the living front line of the Church at the crossroads of everyday life. At the same time, brothers and sisters, we must not forget that this cathedral, like every other church, was built for the purpose of prayer and the worship of God. It is the place where the Christian community celebrates the highest form of prayer and worship, renewing in the Eucharist the redemptive sacrifice of Christ. This cathedral is not merely a stone structure to be admired. Instead, it lives by the sacred mystery celebrated within it. Without the liturgy, it would lose its soul. Here at Notre Dame, this truth is made evident by the placement of the altar at its center.
The community gathered to praise the Lord thus stands at the heart of the building, while visitors, even during celebrations, walk around it and observe it. Here the church appears for what she is, a living organism, a believing community that gathers into its praise everything that culture and tradition have handed down to her. She is a body which, through her celebration, tells each person the reason for her existence. Today, more than ever, we live in an age that seems deprived of fullness, depth, and promise. The noble simplicity of song, spoken word, and liturgical gesture can be for many a glimmer of hope, an oasis of peace in a hyper-connected and noisy society where we can experience the presence of the author of the greatest love. When the time had fully come, God sent forth his Son. The celebration of the liturgical year, of Sundays and of feasts, also makes us companions of Christ, attentive to the different moments of his life, which he gave entirely to the Father for the sake of the world. In this way, we become more sensitive and more open to the signs of the times. Indeed, our prayer and listening together to the Scriptures enables us to see the events of history in the light of God, making us more aware of our responsibilities, allowing us to unmask unjust relations of power and sow the seeds of justice and of peace. It is hope that drives us, therefore, not resignation. And from this arise bonds of greater fraternity and networks of solidarity, the fruit of communion in the unique sacrifice of Christ. To you who celebrate the Eucharist each day, I ask you to ensure that the liturgical celebrations are always carried out with dignity and reverence, even where smaller communities gather. Be conscious heirs of the Church Fathers and Saints, who over the centuries have handed down to us the profound meaning and beauty of the liturgy, always giving an example of great humility before the mystery that is celebrated. The Second Vatican Council, whose richness owes much to France, gathered up and deepened this heritage in an eminent way, recognizing the liturgy's central role in the life of the Church. I therefore exhort all of you, bishops, priests, deacons, and consecrated persons, to cultivate an authentic love for the liturgy and to be witnesses and servants of the prophetic, priestly, and royal vocation of the entire people of God. In this respect, the liturgy remains a reflection of life. Eucharistic joy takes root and spreads wherever harmony is restored, where dignity is renewed, where authority becomes service, and wherever freedom is able to flourish again. This is the greatest gift we can share. Therefore, place communion with the successor of Peter and with the Church before your personal preferences, so as to foster the unity of God's people. Thus, together, we will bear prophetic witness to the possibility of a reconciled world. Dear bishops, priests, seminarians, and consecrated persons, you who have been called to follow Christ, I thank you for your response and your fidelity to the Lord.
Never neglect this friendship desired by the Lord, which must be cultivated in personal prayer and is the foundation of every vocation. As Madeleine Delbrel has said, without prayer, we would not love the God of love. We might perhaps be his servants, his warriors, or even his disciples, but we would be neither the loving children of our Father nor the friends of Jesus Christ. Nurture then your interior life with the Lord, following the example of the many saints who have gone before you, always drawing from the source of God's infinite love in silent prayer. Your mission flows, above all, from this intimate relationship with the Lord who awaits you there. At the heart of this city, the open cathedral is a sign of a community that praises the Lord and lives hospitality not as an occasional gesture, but as the very form of its existence, so that all may feel at home, no longer dominated or marginalized in a changing world. God sent forth his Son, born of a woman, so that we might receive adoption as sons. And if a son, then you are also an heir. Heirs by grace, brothers and sisters gathered here, it is now up to each of you, this praying and living assembly, to become the flesh and voice of this promise. Clergy and consecrated persons of France, you are called to be the first guardians of this open house, the living stones of a church that hopes and does not fear the future. This cathedral has been reborn so that you too may be reborn with it in a new impetus towards holiness and daily mission. In the midst of your people, be a clear expression of the divine motherhood of the Church, who, by bearing witness to God's love, restores and heals the human family. Let us lift up our eyes towards the 14th century statue of the Virgin and Child, which was untouched by the fire and now shines once again before us. May Mary, who carried the Word in her womb, keep you faithful, and may she be the star that guides the mission of the Church in France. Holy Mary, Our Lady of Paris and Mother of the Church, pray for the French people, sustain their pastors, and walk always at our side. The homily of our Holy Father.

And now the intercessions. Let us bless our God. It was his will that all generations proclaim the mother of his son blessed. The response is, blessed be you, O Lord, forever. For your humble handmaid, attentive to your word, the model of a listening heart, for your humble handmaid, attentive to your word, the model of listening heart. For her who brought your son into the world, the mother of the new man.

0: Pour celle qui s'est tenue debout au pied de la croix.
1: For who stood at the foot of the cross, the strength of the afflicted.
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1: For her whom you filled with joy on Easter morning, the hope of the living. For her whom you raised to heaven, close to your Son, the help of the dying.

the closing prayer. Lord Jesus, you who chose the Blessed Virgin Mary as your mother, grant that assured of her protection, we may honor her with a joyful heart. You who live and reign with the Father and the Holy Spirit, God, forever and ever. Amen. And now the Pope's Apostolic Blessing.

And with the apostolic blessing, the liturgy of Vespers, celebrated in honor of the Blessed Virgin Mary, is completed. Holy Father has one more major engagement this evening. He'll be praying he'll be leading a prayer vigil with young people this evening at France's largest stadium, the Stade de France. The Holy Father, now proceeding from the Cathedral Basilica of Notre Dame de Paris, and we are expecting him to greet the faithful outside of the church once again. As we mentioned, the inside of the church, of course, has, although it's a magnificent and grand

0: cathedral. It does have limited space for all of the people who want to see the Holy Father. Earlier today, as he was traveling through Paris, we hear that there were hundreds of thousands of people to greet him along the way. And we expect, of course, huge crowds wherever the Holy Father goes. France is traditionally the eldest daughter of the church.
1: Jerry Usher.
2: They are loved by God, and Debbie and I love them. Maybe a billion trillionth of as much as God loves them. But people today, I think, are struggling with their dignity and their worth and their value in the eyes of God, and who they are and who they were made to be. And we want people to come away knowing that they are valued and they have a valuable contribution to make to their families, to the society, and to the world.
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3: In 1906, the Blessed Virgin appeared to a Polish boy named Maximilian Kolbe. In her hands were two crowns, one white for purity and the other red for martyrdom. She asked Kolbe which one he would like, but he took both. Years later, he became a priest and lived during the World War II Nazi invasion in Poland. Speaking out against the Nazis, Kolbe was arrested and sent to the Auschwitz concentration camp. Several men were chosen to face starvation as a punishment for those who tried to escape. One man begged to be released because he had a family. Moved with compassion, Kolbe took his place. He was the last to survive after suffering 2 weeks of torture until the guards grew impatient and gave him a lethal injection, and he died on August 14, 1941. He never once abandoned his priesthood and converted many people in the camp. St. Maximilian Kolbe, pray for us.
4: O God, Lord of heaven and earth, you alone have accomplished all we have done. 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May your Son, the Eternal Word, be glorified through this work of your hands. 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Just as your word issued forth from you, Lord Father, may that same word touch each heart that listens to this network. Let your Spirit work with freedom through every teacher who proclaims your truth and your church. 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Amen.
5: 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You believe that God is one. You do well. Even the demons believe and shudder. Do you want to be shown, you foolish fellow, that faith apart from works is barren? James chapter 2, verses 18 through 20.
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7: Family, a prayer that we pray together is a powerful prayer. So please pray together with me our EWTN family prayer. Today we pray for the poor and the hungry. Almighty God, we praise you for your providence, which never fails. We do not worry for tomorrow, but we seek first your kingdom. Stir up the hearts of many and make them instruments of your providence to the poor and the hungry. Inspire those who have an excess to share with those in need. Remove government oppression and open their leaders' hearts to the starving and poor in their midst. Let justice and charity spring up, so that all may have enough through Christ our Lord. Amen.
8: Behold the Lamb of God, who takes away the sins of the world. Take this, all of you, and eat of it, for this is my body, which will be given up for you. Take this, all of you, and drink from it, for this is the chalice of my blood,

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1: Amen.
0: The grace of our Lord Jesus Christ, and the love of God, and the communion of the Holy Spirit be with you all.
1: And with your spirit.
0: This morning we'd like to welcome Father Joman Joseph from the Archdiocese of San Antonio, Father Benedict Crosta from the Diocese of Lubbock, Texas, and Father Joscutty Thomas of the Diocese of Lubbock as well. So welcome, fathers. Brethren, let us acknowledge our sins and so prepare ourselves to celebrate the sacred mysteries. I confess to Almighty God
2: and to you, my brothers and sisters,
3: that I have greatly sinned
2: in my thoughts, in my words,
3: in what I have done,
2: what I have failed to do.
3: Therefore,
2: I ask Blessed Mary, your Virgin, all the angels and saints, and you, my brothers and sisters, to pray for me to the Lord our God.
0: May Almighty God have mercy on us, forgive us our sins, and bring us to everlasting life.
1: Amen.

0: Let us pray. O God, who founded all the commands of your sacred law upon love of you and of our neighbor, grant that by keeping your precepts we may merit to attain eternal life. Through our Lord Jesus Christ, your Son, who lives and reigns with you in the unity of the Holy Spirit, God forever and ever.
1: Amen.
2: A reading from the book of Ecclesiastes. There is an appointed time for everything, and a time for everything under the heavens, a time to be born and a time to die, a time to plant and a time to uproot the plant, a time to kill and a time to heal, a time to tear down and a time to build, a time to weep and a time to laugh, a time to mourn, and a time to dance, a time to scatter stones, and a time to gather them, a time to embrace, and a time to be far from embraces, a time to seek, and a time to lose, a time to keep, and a time to cast away, a time to rend, and a time to sow, a time to be silent, and a time to speak, a time to love and a time to hate, a time of war and a time of peace. What advantage has the worker from his toil? I have considered the task that God has appointed for the sons of men to be busied about. He has made everything appropriate to its time and has put the timeless into their hearts, without man's ever discovering, from beginning to end, the work which God has done.

0: Blessed be the Lord, my rock.
1: Blessed be the Lord, my
0: rock. Blessed be the Lord, my rock, my mercy and my fortress, my stronghold, my deliverer, my shield in whom I trust. Lord, what is man that you notice him? The son of man that you take thought of him? Man is like a breath, his days like a passing shadow.
1: Blessed.

Lectio Sancti Evangelii secundum Lucam. Once, when Jesus was praying in solitude and the disciples were with him, he asked them, "Who do the crowds say that I am?" They said in reply, "John the Baptist, others Elijah, still others one of the ancient prophets has arisen." Then he said to them, "But who do you say that I am?" Peter said in reply, "The Christ of God." He rebuked them and directed them not to tell this to anyone. He said, "The Son of Man must suffer greatly and be rejected by the elders, the chief priests, and the scribes, and be killed, and on the third day be raised."

We're in the book of Ecclesiastes, and it is an approach of looking at life through reason and seeing oftentimes the futility, the passing nature of things. Yesterday we had the powerful reading that all things are vanity. You know, what profit is there for all our labor? Generations come and go, but the world stays forever. You know, who remembers the people of just a couple generations ago? All speech is labored, there's nothing one can say. The eye is not satisfied with seeing, nor is the ear satisfied with hearing. We have so many words, we're in a glut of words and things, and it's passing. Nothing new is under the sun. Even the thing of which we say, see, this is new, has already existed in the ages that preceded us. There's no remembrance of the men of old, nor of those to come. Will there be any remembrance among those who come after them? Simply put, sometimes living and just using reason, we could say, what's it all about? You can be frustrated that it's just not enough. These things, even good experiences, are passing. What's it all about? Nothing in itself truly satisfies us. And eventually, we die. I remember being in seminary and struggling with this idea of nature and grace. You know, how does this work? You know, to what degree do we need God? And, you know, is it my own efforts that I get holy, that I get good? Or what role does grace have? Do we have freedom? And I remember the professor a number of times would tell me, he says, we're contingent beings. We're completely dependent on God. Even our physical existence, he holds us in existence. And I'd say, what do you mean contingent? He said, we die. You tell like a 30-year-old that we die, right? We think we're bulletproof. We don't think in those terms, but we die. We pass. We are made of body and spirit, the material and the immaterial, the spiritual. The spirit cannot be fully satisfied with the material. We are incarnate thirst. We're born with this God hunger, this desire for the infinite, that we have a God-shaped hole in our hearts. If we don't fill that with God, we're going to try to throw in material things and experiences and just be on this big spiritual rat race of trying to fill ourselves with passing things. Augustine would say that our hearts are restless until they rest in thee. That's our true home. That's our true fulfillment. And we see that right off the bat, right, in Adam and Eve in the garden. When Eve is tempted, she looks at that forbidden fruit and sees that it's good for food. It can give us pleasure. It's a delight to the eyes. I want to possess it. It's desirable to make one wise. You know, that we can seek after a wisdom, a knowledge of this world. And even that is passing. We see that God's creation is beautiful and good, and there's many good things.

experiences that we can have, but it must be submitted to God's plan. And there's hints of this in Ecclesiastes. He says, there is nothing better for man than he should eat and drink and find enjoyment in his toil. This also I saw is from the hand of God. So reason can tell us God exists. It can tell us even, well, I guess creation from nothingness, that's a dogma the church formally teaches that we can't know from reason alone. But we can reason that there is a God, right? He's providential. He seems to have created and is caring for us. He says, I know that there is nothing better for them than to be happy and enjoy themselves as long as they live. There's a certain reasonableness to that. I'm not, you know, I look for the good things in life and I seek them. And then, you know, in a limited way, I can enjoy them. They bring me happiness. Ecclesiastes 3:22, so I saw that there is nothing better than that a man should enjoy his work, for this is his lot. And yeah, work is given to us even before the fall. We can employ all our gifts and talents, develop things. That's a satisfaction. Ecclesiastes 8, though a sinner does evil 100 times and prolongs his life, yet I know that it will be well with those who fear God because they fear before him. They have this holy fear of God. So to submit it to God needs this holy fear of reverence to God that we bring all things to him. So there's this tension, right? The goodness of the world, a proper, healthy enjoyment, but I need more. I need more. I want more. And that more is in Jesus Christ. That more comes from our faith in him. You know, if we don't embrace Christ, if we don't embrace God, we can come up with different goals in life. One of just hedonism, you know, seeking endless pleasures, as long as you don't harm anybody else. But the reality of that, too, is often in seeking my pleasure, I can do harm. It might not be illegal or something, but I use people. You know, just I don't see them as made in the image and likeness of God. I can chase after certain philosophies that might temporarily satisfy some of my questions, but it's not a real fulfillment. Or I can embrace, you know, the pursuit of material things and even work itself, become a workaholic, but we all know that that's not truly satisfying. So knowledge, pleasures, everything just passes away. There's an emptiness to it. It's a fleetingness. In Ecclesiastes, we had that wonderful line yesterday that all is vanity. And the Hebrew word is hebel, means vapor, breath. It stresses this ephemerality. It's fleeting, it passes. I mean, and the thing about pursuing wisdom, you know, that knowledge itself can't fully satisfy me. I'm called to this personal relationship with God, a friendship with God, a real living friendship. That's what's satisfying. And two, on top of that, we can see also a cyclical monotony of things, right? It's repetitive. And if we don't lose touch with God, see him as a loving, providential Father that's guiding all things, it just seems like a repetition. I remember one time talking to one of our sisters. They live a cloistered existence, right? They live a life of prayer and sacrifice. And she was telling me in the kitchen they had spilled some oil, cooking oil. And that was the big event of the day, right? To clean up this mess on the floor. But she actually had a joy in it, because she was doing this for the Lord her whole life. She follows a schedule, horarium, that is God's will for her, her plan, and this is part of it, the care of the monastery, work. And when we see it in that context, we can say, hey, I'm serving the Lord here. I'm in God's will here.
There's something bigger going on than just this particular task. And that's what God offers us, those who believe in him, trust in him. And finally, today we have this very beautiful passage

There's a beauty to this, these moments that we have in our life. There's a beauty and also a task entrusted to us. You know, that we're placed in the garden to till and keep the garden. There's a task in our life, you know, that we are to embrace what God has given us in terms of our own personal lives. What are we going to do with it? Are we going to apply it? Are we going to use our talents and skills? There's a rhythm to life that's kind of satisfying and peaceful. And we can't do everything at once. God has given us this existence. He's given us time that we've received this opportunity given to us. And we have this task. We have a task just to even develop ourselves, develop our own virtue, character. But I can't do everything at once. That's something our consumeristic, materialistic culture falls into. I got to have it all at one time. Just slow down. Be in the present moment. There's a certain rhythm of life that now is a time to study, maybe go to school. Now's the time to work. Now's the time to be very attentive to the family. The family needs us, whatever it is. But God is calling us to a fullness of life. He entrusts us with life. And Jesus Christ tells us that He is life in abundance. He came that we may have life in abundance. Again, in the garden, they are called to fill the earth and subdue it. They are to be fruitful and multiply. They have this role in bringing about life, to be procreative. So we see that again from the beginning, man's placed in the garden. He has a fundamental call to life. Right in creation, when God gets to the point He's going to make man, He says, "Let us make man in our image and likeness." Let us, the Trinitarian God, Father, Son, and Holy Spirit, make this one creature in particular, in our image and likeness. That we image God as a community. The original couple, Adam and Eve, together and individually image God. And it's like a decision. Because he saw that it was very good. Before he'd say, "It's good, it's good, it's good." Gets to man and said, "It's very good." We're personal beings because we're called to life by God's decision. He pauses almost in the creation account to make man. And He's giving us this gift. He's sharing something of Himself. He is the fullness of life. He's sharing Himself with His creatures, with His creature, man. And this gift of life, because ultimately we're talking about eternal life, is much greater than natural life. Where everything else is passing, is vanity, we die, this eternal life is forever, forever. And amazingly, at the end of this passage, it says, "He has made everything appropriate to its time and has put the timeless into their hearts without man's ever discovering from beginning to end the work which God has done." He has put the timeless into their hearts. The timeless. He's put eternity into our hearts, a taste for it, an experience, a longing for it. I want more. The passing thing just passed. I need it right now again. I need the more. I need the eternal in my heart. John Paul II would describe this. He says, "The truth is that man in his temporal condition has been called to share in this divine life. The Son of God was born of the Virgin Mary to obtain this divine adoption for us. The Father has poured out in our hearts the Spirit of the Son, through whom we say, Abba, Father. Here, then, is the fullness of time, which fulfills all the yearnings of history and of humanity,
the revelation of God's mystery given to human beings through the gift of divine adoption.

He's called us to be his children in the fullness of time, meaning that God has entered to the incarnation. He's entered into all moments of time. God lives in the divine eternity. The Word becomes flesh and is now present in all moments of time, calling us to himself, giving us that grace of adoption to bring us into the family of God. That's the fullness of time. That's the fullness of life that he's come to give. I was thinking yesterday there was the beatification of Fulton Sheen. And I remember listening to one of his priest retreats in the 70s. My stepfather had a cassette collection of them tapes, cassette tapes of him. And I was having this conversion experience, and I was looking for something. There was no catechism yet, and I was looking for something to learn about the faith. And he shook me right there, Fulton Sheen. Never heard preaching like this. And when he would talk to these priests, he would say, there's just one thing I recommend, and that's to make the daily holy hour. If you're going to take anything from this retreat, you know, take this, to spend an hour before the Lord present in the Eucharist. You know, all things are obtained by prayer. And to spend time there, even physically, we're present before our Lord Jesus Christ. I think in my own life, you know, it's sustained me through various trials and difficulties. And it doesn't mean we try to spiritualize everything, but my experience has been when I'm praying, God will lead me to natural solutions. Maybe I need to get up and do something, you know, maybe I need to work on some virtue, but it's being powered by the Eucharistic grace given to us. And Jesus is present to us, body, blood, soul, and divinity, physically, we could say, through the sacrament of the Eucharist. And even our suffering, that's the gospel, is saying that he gives us prophecy that the Son of Man must suffer greatly and be rejected by the elders, the chief priests, and the scribes, and be killed on the third day, be raised. What? The Messiah, the anointed one, the one we've come to believe in, he's saying he's going to be put to death and suffer greatly? But what does that mean for us? That's the plan of salvation. That's how he's going to forgive us our sins. But that these moments we're talking about of life, even the sufferings, God is going to be present in them because he has taken that upon himself. And we must remember that. In those difficulties and struggles, we might feel despairing at times, and we might call out in prayer even, and maybe the feeling's still there, but it's important to know that, to realize that God has redeemed even suffering itself. He's present in it. He draws close to us in that cross. It's called faith, right? To hold on to that. And that gives us strength. That gives us a perseverance that we no longer say, what's it all about? We see that everything has purpose and meaning. It's guided in the redemption. It's transformed. It's used for the kingdom. It's used to transform me. I can offer it up for others, to help others in their walk with the Lord. So Jesus takes away the vanity, the passing nature of these things. He takes it up into the eternity and makes it meaningful. He uses it to build his kingdom, that we share in that suffering, death, and resurrection of Jesus Christ.

0: Praise be to the God and Father of our Lord Jesus Christ. In his great mercy, he gave us new birth into a living hope by his Son's resurrection from the dead. To him we pray.
1: For the church, that she may be united in harmony, peace, mutual forgiveness, and reconciliation, we pray to the Lord. That the gifts of the Spirit of wisdom and counsel be given to our Holy Father, who has been entrusted with the keys of the kingdom as the successor of St. Peter. We pray to the Lord. That we may unite all our choices with the will of God and so find our true freedom and fulfillment. We pray to the Lord. That those who have died may experience the fullness of God's forgiveness and peace. We pray to the Lord.
0: Look upon us, Lord, creator and ruler of the world. Give us grace to serve you with all our heart, that we may come to know the power of your forgiveness and love. We make our prayer through Christ our Lord. Amen.

0: Pray, brethren, that my sacrifice and yours may be acceptable to God, the Almighty Father.
1: May the Lord accept the sacrifice of your for the praise and glory of his name, for our good and of all his holy church.
0: Receive with favor, O Lord, we pray, the offerings of your people, that what they profess with devotion and faith may be theirs through these heavenly mysteries, through Christ our Lord.
1: Amen.

It is truly right and just, our duty and our salvation, always and everywhere to give you thanks. Lord, Holy Father, Almighty and Eternal God, through Christ our Lord. His death we celebrate in love, his resurrection we confess with living faith, and his coming in glory we await with unwavering hope. And so with all the angels and saints, we praise you as without end we acclaim.

0: To you, therefore, most merciful Father, we make humble prayer and petition through Jesus Christ, your Son, our Lord, that you accept and bless these gifts, these offerings, these holy and unblemished sacrifices, which we offer you firstly for your holy Catholic Church. Be pleased to grant her peace, to guard, unite, and govern her throughout the whole world. Together with your servant Leo, our Pope, and Stephen, our Bishop, and all those who, holding to the truth, hand on the Catholic and Apostolic faith.
1: Remember, Lord, your servants and all gathered here whose faith and devotion are known to you. For them we offer you this sacrifice of praise, or they offer it for themselves and for all those who are dear to them, for the redemption of their souls, in the hope of health and well-being, and paying their homage to you, the eternal God, living and true.
2: In communion with those whose memory we venerate, especially the glorious ever-Virgin Mary, Mother of our God and Lord Jesus Christ, and the Blessed Joseph, her spouse, your blessed apostles and martyrs, Peter and Paul, Andrew, and all your saints, we ask that through their merits and prayers, in all things we may be defended by your protecting help.
0: Therefore, Lord, we pray, graciously accept this oblation of our service, that of your whole family order our days in your peace, and command that we be delivered from eternal damnation, and counted among the flock of those you have chosen. Be pleased, O God, we pray, to bless, acknowledge, and approve this offering in every respect. Make it spiritual and acceptable, so that it may become for us the body and blood of your most beloved Son, our Lord Jesus Christ. On the day before he was to suffer, he took bread in his holy and venerable hands, and with eyes raised to heaven, to you, O God, his almighty Father, giving you thanks, he said the blessing, broke the bread, and gave it to his disciples, saying, take this, all of you, and eat of it, for this is my body, which will be given up for you.

In a similar way, when supper was ended, he took this precious chalice in his holy and venerable hands, and once more, giving you thanks, he said the blessing and gave the chalice to his disciples, saying, "Take this, all of you, and drink from it, for this is the chalice of my blood, the blood of the new and eternal covenant, which will be poured out for you and for many for the forgiveness of sins. Do this in memory of me."

0: Therefore, Lord, as we celebrate the memorial of the Blessed Passion, the resurrection from the dead, and the glorious ascension into heaven of Christ, your Son, our Lord, we, your servants and your holy people, offer to your glorious majesty from the gifts that you have given us, this pure victim, this holy victim, this spotless victim, the holy bread of eternal life, and the chalice of everlasting salvation. Be pleased to look upon these offerings with a serene and kindly countenance, and to accept them as once you were pleased to accept the gifts of your servant Abel the just, the sacrifice of Abraham, our father in faith, and the offering of your high priest Melchizedek, the holy sacrifice, a spotless victim. In humble prayer, we ask you, Almighty God, command that these gifts be borne by the hands of your holy angel to your altar on high, in the sight of your divine majesty, so that all of us who through this participation at the altar receive the most holy body and blood of your Son may be filled with every grace and heavenly blessing.
1: Remember also, Lord, your servants, who have gone before us with a sign of faith and rest in the sleep of peace. Grant them, O Lord, we pray, and all who sleep in Christ, a place of refreshment, light, and peace. To us also, your servants, who the sinners, hope in your abundant mercies, graciously grant some share and fellowship with your holy apostles and martyrs, with John the Baptist, Stephen, Matthias, Barnabas, and all your saints. Admit us, we beseech you, into their company, not weighing our merits, but granting us your pardon.
0: Through whom you continue to make all these good things, O Lord, you sanctify them, fill them with life, bless them, and bestow them upon us. Per ipsum et cum ipso et in ipso, est tibi Deo Patri omnipotenti, and unitate Spiritui tuhu sancti, omnis honor et gloria, per omnia saecula saeculorum.
2: Amen.
0: Prae cepti salutaribus moniti, et divina institutione formati, audemus dicere.

For those who cannot now receive Jesus in the Blessed Sacrament, we offer the following prayer. I believe that you, O Jesus, are in the Most Holy Sacrament. I love you and desire you. 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

0: Let us pray. 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
1: Amen.
0: The Lord be with you.
1: And with you.
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0: May the blessing of Almighty God, the Father, and the Son, and the Holy Spirit come down on you and remain with you forever.
1: Amen. Go forth, the Mass is ended.
0: Thanks be to God.

Saint Michael, the Archangel, defend us in battle. Be our protection against the wickedness and snares of the devil. May God rebuke him, we humbly pray. And do thou, O Prince of the Heavenly Host, by the power of God, thrust into hell Satan and all the evil spirits who prowl about the world, seeking the ruin of souls. Amen.

0: Prayer for vocations. God, our Father, who wills that all men be saved and come to the knowledge of your truth, we beg you to send laborers into your harvest and grant them grace to speak your word with all boldness, so that your word may spread and be glorified, and all nations may know you, the only God, and him whom you have sent, Jesus Christ, your Son, our Lord. Amen. Our Lady, Queen of the Americas, Mary, Mother of the Franciscan Missionaries of the Eternal Word, pray for us.
1: If Marlon jumps in the lake, are you going to jump in the lake too? Kids compare. They look around them and they think, how can all those parents be wrong and you be right, Mom? Good answer to that, they are and I am. Quite simply, you will be compared if you have standards higher than the norm. If your standards are higher than the culture's, your children will notice. And they may not like it, but they will benefit in the long term. But did you ever notice kids don't compare you to the kid who has it less well? Hey, Mom, how come I don't have to do chores all day Saturday like Igor does? Yeah, they always compare to the kids that they think have it better. And they notice every kid in the Western Hemisphere who has it better. How do they do this? How do they poll like this? When you're compared, parents, sometimes smile and say, why, thank you. I'm glad you noticed.

0: The Catholic Church arrived in the New World during the Great Age of Exploration from three directions: Spanish, French, and English. What is striking is that in each case, the arrival of the faith was marked by the same act, the celebration of the Eucharist. The first recorded Mass in the Americas was celebrated in 1494 in what is now the Dominican Republic during the second voyage of Christopher Columbus. In the decades that followed, Mass was offered on lands that would one day become the United States. In 1526, two Dominican priests celebrated Mass for several hundred Spanish colonists as they attempted to establish a short-lived settlement along the southeastern coast. In 1565, on the feast of St. Augustine, Pedro Menéndez de Avilés founded the settlement of St. Augustine, Florida. That same day, Father Francisco López de Mendoza Grajales offered Mass in Thanksgiving. On the other side of the continent, in 1602, the Carmelite friar, Father Antonio de Ascensión, celebrated the first recorded Mass in present-day California. And in 1634, in the English Catholic colony of Maryland, three Jesuit priests arrived with the Calvert expedition on St. Clement's Island. After Father Andrew White offered Mass, the settlers raised a wooden cross and prayed the Litany of the Holy Cross. From these beginnings, the Mass, the source and summit of the Christian life, was celebrated across the continent as the Church took root in North America.
1: The year 303 AD. It is the time of Emperor Diocletian's brutal persecution of Christians. Bishop Januarius of Benevento secretly visits imprisoned believers to console and strengthen them. However, Januarius is soon discovered and brought to the Roman governor, who demands that he renounce his faith in Jesus Christ. Januarius refuses. In 304 AD, the governor orders the beheading of the bishop and his companions. Eusebia, a Christian woman, gathers some of Januarius's blood into two vials, which are soon buried with his body in the cathedral in Naples. Three times a year, when this martyr's blood is placed close to his head on the high altar, it liquefies and turns red. The blood then solidifies again. The miracle of St. Januarius was first witnessed in 1389, and remarkably and inexplicably continues to this day.

0: Did you know that the rosary is an indulgenced prayer? It's one of the most indulgenced prayers that the church offers us. Every hour on this planet, 6,000 people die. Every day, 150,000 people die. Every year, 55 million people die. This is a big planet. Many of these people are not prepared for death. This is why we pray the rosary for them. Because if you pray a rosary just as an individual, you can gain a partial indulgence for the souls in purgatory. If you pray the rosary as a family, you can gain a plenary indulgence for the souls in purgatory, which means you every day can get a soul out of purgatory. If you pray the rosary before or after Mass with a group of people, you can also gain a plenary indulgence for the souls in purgatory. This is often why at funerals, we pray the rosary. It's to console those who are mourning the loss of their loved one, of course, but even more importantly, it's to gain an indulgence for the soul who has died. My friends, we need to be praying the rosary more on a daily basis, gaining partial and plenary indulgences for the souls in purgatory. Pray the rosary every day and tap into all these graces that the church gives to us.
1: O guardian angel, whom God in his infinite mercy has appointed over me, enlighten, protect, direct, and govern me this day. Amen.

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1: Some 800 years ago, the great Saint Francis became the center of an extraordinary mystery. The wounds suffered by Christ at the crucifixion appeared on his body.
2: These wounds are

0: something that will appear in individuals. They're medically and scientifically inexplicable.
1: They don't want the stigmata.
2: They didn't feel worthy to bear the markings of Christ. In other cases, Padre Pio and others, they want these to go away.
3: Skepticism is not anything to be ashamed of. It's sort of natural to not understand these stigmata because it's such a supernatural event.
1: The last thing that the church wants to do is get misled by a fake, an imposter. So typically, the church, if anything, errs on the side of caution.
4: My name is Michael O'Neill. I'm the Miracle Hunter. Join me as we explore the mystical phenomena of stigmata.
5: One of Catholicism's most popular modern saints, Saint Thérèse of Lisieux, the Little Flower, has inspired people around the world to invoke her name.
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7: True to her deep and sincere desire to draw souls close to God, she had promised that her mission would continue after death. She would send roses from heaven.
8: When you finish your prayer to her, she will, as a sign of your prayer being answered, will send a shower of roses. She'll send a gift of flowers, roses, something to indicate to you, so here's the grace that you were looking for.
9: A shower of roses is a physical thing. I have actual rose petals from all the roses that I've gotten, but it's also the blessings.
5: My name is Michael O'Neill, the Miracle Hunter, and seeking miracles of roses.
10: Hail Mary, full of grace, the Lord is with thee. Blessed art thou among women, and blessed is the fruit of thy womb, Jesus. Holy Mary, Mother of God, pray for us sinners, now and at the hour of our death. 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
12: Archbishop Fulton Sheen. 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
13: We're in Paris as Pope Leo XIV spends a whirlwind day in the nation's capital. Last day in Washington, the Chinese president's trip to the U.S. has been big on pageantry, but what about agreements? And a demanding day on Capitol Hill, Republican lawmakers want to know why security funding for Taiwan remains on hold. These stories and more tonight.
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13: Thank you for being with us on the feast day of St. Firmin, Bishop and Martyr. Our top story tonight, Pope Leo XIV has arrived in France with a packed schedule for his first day. The four-day visit began this morning as he was greeted in Paris by French President Emmanuel Macron and given military honors ahead of their private meeting. Then the Holy Father visited the headquarters of the United Nations Education, Scientific and Cultural Organization. While there, he spoke about artificial intelligence.
16: The paradox has become increasingly evident. While intelligence is attributed to computational systems, we struggle to recognize the inalienable dignity of human persons whose lives are judged according to the criterion of efficiency, and when deemed no longer productive, they're rejected and discarded.
13: After leaving the UNESCO headquarters, Pope Leo hit the streets of Paris in the Popemobile. Large crowds gathered around Pope Leo as he made his way to Notre Dame Cathedral. There he became the first pope to visit the monumental church since the devastating fire of 2019. He celebrated Vespers with clergy, seminarians, and others. Later, he held a prayer vigil with young people.

0: people. EWTN News' Magdalena Walinska-Reedy is in Paris and joins me now. Thank you so much for coming on.
1: Thanks, Veronica. Great to join you from Paris.
0: Pope Leo was at Notre Dame earlier. Can you tell us what he did at the cathedral and what was the atmosphere like?
1: Undoubtedly, the visit to Notre Dame Cathedral will go down as one of the most iconic moments of Pope Leo XIV's trip to France. The faithful stood in line on the bridge for 4 hours before the ceremony to get inside. In the cathedral, the atmosphere was truly unique, solemn, reverent, deeply contemplative. The Pope himself expressed a desire to pray at Notre Dame, a place that has become a powerful symbol of renewal following the devastating fire of 2019. As we remember, after a massive 5-year restoration effort, the cathedral reopened in December 2024, and the Pope's presence today offered a striking image of resilience, a wounded landmark brought back to life.
0: Afterwards, the Holy Father attended a youth vigil. Did that draw large crowds, and how was he received?
1: The French organizers of the trip have told me there was an incredible rush for tickets to the Stade de France in Saint-Denis. Pope Leo met more than 80,000 young people tonight. This enthusiasm and participation reflects a deep desire to find solid points of reference and answers to an inner spiritual thirst that characterizes today's French nation. Young people here are searching for God, returning to the roots of faith, and seeking spaces for silence and attentive listening.
0: France seems to be welcoming this papal visit with huge enthusiasm. Is his trip earning a lot of media coverage there?
1: There is huge enthusiasm across France, and not only among Catholics. The country had been preparing for this visit for weeks. All major French media outlets are covering every stage of the journey. As the Holy See has repeatedly emphasized, this trip is first and foremost apostolic and pastoral in nature, rather than a state visit. French media from left to right have highlighted Pope Leo XIV's incredible personal popularity. According to recent surveys, more than 80% of the French public hold a favorable opinion of him. Many commentators see the Pope's decision to choose France for one of his first international journeys as a significant gesture toward the French Catholic Church and its place within European society.
0: Pope Leo is prioritizing young people, but who else is he making time to meet with in France and why?
1: That's right, Veronica. Young people are at the heart of Pope Leo XIV's visit to a country that is becoming increasingly secularized. The Pope specifically wanted to meet the growing number of French catechumens and neophytes. Young people and adults who are converting to or rediscovering the Catholic faith. More than 13,000 catechumens received baptism at Easter this year, a sign of renewed interest in faith among the younger generation. But the Pope's attention is not limited to young people. Throughout his 4-day journey in France, he will also meet those living on the margins of society, people overlooked or excluded. Among the most significant social moments of the visit will be his stop at Maison Baquita in Paris tomorrow, a church-run center dedicated to migrants and people living in exile. The visit highlights a theme that has been central to his pontificate, accompanying the most vulnerable and promoting human dignity, integration, and solidarity. He will also address one of the most painful chapters in the church's recent history, with a private meeting in Lourdes planned with 8 victims of clerical sexual abuse, a subject that remains highly significant here in France. So this is already proving to be a rich and very important visit, marked not only by major public events, but also by encounters with people who embody many of the challenges and hopes of French society today.
0: Magdalena Walinska-Reedy, thank you so much. Enjoy your time in France and safe travels. The motto for the papal visit is that the world may have life. Those words resonate with the faithful in France, a country that has rapidly seen a decline in the respect for life. In July, French lawmakers voted to legalize assisted dying. 2 years ago, the parliament made abortion a constitutional right. Here to share more about the Holy Father's apostolic journey to France is Marie Malzac, a French journalist specializing in religious affairs. Welcome to the show.
2: Thank you. Good evening, Veronica.

0: France has the right to abortion enshrined into law, as well as having just legalized assisted dying. How much can Pope Leo influence public opinion on these issues in the largely secular country?
1: So on the two issues you just mentioned, French bishops, Catholic organizations, but also the faithful in general have spoken out in the recent year to reaffirm the church position that human life should be protected from conception to natural death. So I don't think now Pope Leo repeating this message during his visit will necessarily have a major impact on the French public opinion, but I do think it could matter to Catholics who sometimes feel quite isolated when defending these views. And hearing the Pope speaking clearly about these issues could encourage them and strengthen also their commitments to defending life.
0: Beyond the issue of abortion and assisted dying, what do you think Pope Leo most wants the people of France to take away from this official visit?
1: So far, Pope Leo, during his visit in France, has focused on several key messages. He has spoken about the protection of life, as we just mentioned, but also about artificial intelligence, which has been a major theme since the beginning of his pontificate. He acknowledges, of course, the opportunity offered by AI, but he also warns about its risk, insisting that human dignity must always remain at the center of technological progress. And another major theme is underlining during his journey is peace, especially at the time when war is still raging in Europe between Russia and Ukraine. And on a more spiritual level, as a pastor of the Catholic Church, is encouraging Catholics to put Christ back at the center of their lives and to remain faithful and hopeful. And he also seems particularly interested in countries with a long Christian tradition, like France is, and encouraging his people to rediscover their Christian heritage, not to turn inward, but to engage with society in a spirit of joy and service.
0: Messages that could impact everyone. Now, finally, what were the highlights of today's tour? What stood out to you?
1: So, of course, the Vespers in Notre Dame were obviously a very powerful moment, as also Magdalena just mentioned earlier. The cathedral itself is such an iconic symbol. Devastated by fire in 2019 and then literally rising from the ashes. And there the Pope called on the clergy to remain united and to move beyond their differences, because we know that in France there is also a huge traditionalist community. There are many groups from many sensitivities within the Catholic Church, and he encourages them to remain united in Christ. Another highlight of that day is probably the vigil at the Stade de France, and I'm actually now at the Stade de France with the vigil happening right close to me. 80,000 young people are reunited here in an extraordinary atmosphere of prayer, singing, enthusiasm. There was also spectacular performance telling the story of Christianity in France with horses, hundreds of performers bringing some of the country's many great stands to life. And the Pope even improvised a few words in French to thank the young people, telling them, "You are the saints of France," which were really strong words, really appreciated by the people here with great applauses and a huge emotion around.
0: A momentous day to begin his apostolic journey in France. Marie Malzac, thank you so much for your insights on Pope Leo's visit. We have a lot more still to come on EWTN News Nightly. The world is watching. Presidents Trump and Xi end their three-day summit. So what happens next? We're at the White House. Plus, Taiwan pressure, why Republicans are calling out the administration over their handling of the island.
2: Welcome to Catholic Blitz. And in the hot seat, it's Father Ken Briganti. Are you ready?
3: Okay.
2: Here's your question.
3: Oh.
2: What is an exorcism? And tell us in 1 minute.
3: Well, if anybody watched the movie The Exorcist, you probably have seen it. It's a famous movie. But anyways, it is official rite in the church, only to be done by a officially delegated priest in the diocese by the bishop. And it is a rite of removal of possession of an evil spirit.

The interesting thing is that the congregation just went back to using the Latin as opposed to the vernacular, because the devil wasn't responding in the vernacular. So the Latin is what works. So they have just reformed that, and they're using

0: Trump and President Xi Jinping wrap up their major summit. The three-day visit concluded with a tour of the National Archives in the nation's capital. President Trump says he wanted to show Xi the Declaration of Independence, the Constitution, and the Bill of Rights. Since the start of the visit, the two leaders displayed efforts to preserve harmony and avoid conflict between the world's two largest economies. White House correspondent Owen Jensen reports. Good evening, Owen.
1: Veronica, good evening to you. Well, President Donald Trump calls it a very productive meeting for both the U.S. and China, adding that tremendous things will be happening. And tonight, what happens now after the red carpet is rolled up and put away is what the world will be watching.
2: Day three of the state visit. President Donald Trump and the First Lady welcome President Xi and Madam Peng back to the White House for tea in the Red Room. There, President Trump assessed the summit.
3: We've had a tremendous visit from two spectacular people, and we've really enjoyed it, and I think we've made tremendous strides. We've made great strides, very positive for both countries.
2: President Trump also discussed farmers.
3: I think our farmers are going to be very happy. A lot of very positive things happened, but America is very happy about this visit, and I'm sure China is very happy also. Great things for both countries. And it's been just very, very productive.
2: President Xi, speaking through an interpreter, offered to meet in person again.
4: Looking ahead to the remainder of this year, there will be two more opportunities for us to meet each other. Firstly, the APEC meeting in China, and then the G20 summit in the United States. I do welcome you, Mr. President and the First Lady, to visit China.
3: Well, thank you very much. We will. And we'll be speaking a lot.
2: The two leaders also visited the National Archives, viewing the nation's historic documents. While there, President Trump was asked about Iran.
5: President Trump, did you discuss the war with Iran? During your discussions with President Xi, did you discuss the war with Iran?
6: Did he offer you anything concrete?
5: We did. Do you think there will be progress made in those three
3: countries? I think we're going to do great.
2: China has been accused of helping Iran. Senator John Cornyn posting today a sentence from the Wall Street Journal. Trump wants to preserve relations with Xi, but Iranian customs data show Chinese entities have made thousands of shipments of components used in drones and missiles. President Trump and the First Lady also hosted President Xi and his wife last night for a black tie dinner. Among those on the guest list, Amazon founder Jeff Bezos, OpenAI CEO Sam Altman, and SpaceX CEO Elon Musk.
3: President Xi and I both understand that we represent different systems, but the ties between our people endure, and we've never gotten along better.
1: In addition, coming out of the summit, despite past trade tensions, there was a modest extension of a trade truce by 2 months. At the White House, Owen Jensen, EWTN News Nightly.
0: Here to unpack this is David Jiang, a China analyst and host of David on China. Great to be with you.
7: Thanks for having me, Veronica.
0: Now that Xi's visit is wrapping up, what do you think was the real message Beijing wanted to send during this summit? And on the flip side, what was Xi listening for from President Trump?
7: Right. Well, this looked on the surface to be a major event, but I think there wasn't a lot of things that wasn't already covered back in May when President Trump went to China. So I think this was more of an extension or a confirmation. I think they got 2 months in the extension of the pause of the trade tariffs and those kind of things. But in terms of the major stuff like rare earth, AI, and even I think a lot of investments, we haven't seen the concrete details yet. And I think what Xi was really looking for was more possible American investments going back to China as they been leaving China for the last few years. And I think President Trump wanted to show that at least on the world stage that China is a power that needs to be respected and engaged. I think that was the big message out of the administration.
0: While we're still waiting for the readout, the whole world has been watching. What were you listening for in the language that both leaders use and also maybe some symbolism during the visit?
7: I actually thought that Xi Jinping's speech part in the before they went into the meeting was kind of

0: interesting in the sense that he mentioned again that Make America Great Again and Chinese rejuvenation go hand in hand. I think these were clear, you know, olive branches, so to speak, that the Chinese leader was trying to send out to the U.S. And there was a huge emphasis on cooperation rather than confrontation and the, you know, overcoming the so-called Thucydides trap. And so these are obviously China trying to show that they come in peace. I'm just not sure if there's a confidence or a trust factor from the U.S. administration to really believe that is the case. I think both sides are quite skeptical of each other.
1: Speaking about that trust factor, Xi is dealing with an America that is increasingly skeptical of China, while China is trying to project itself as a global power. How does Beijing reconcile those two realities, wanting greater influence while growing, facing at least growing suspicion in the United States?
0: I think the key word is confidence. You know, if you look back a decade or two ago, confidence in China was at an all-time high. This is from the American perspective. But today, you see a lot of suspicion, whether that's, you know, stealing intellectual property, spying, hacking, or just having, you know, the current situation with birth tourism. There's been a lot of skepticism that's been building over the years. I think after COVID-19, the perception really changed about China. I think this is something fundamental. It's something that Beijing can't really just fix with, you know, showing up with a pair of pandas or something like that. This goes much deeper. So I think to really, if you want to return to the so-called good days, the golden days, something has to change fundamentally. And the U.S. hasn't really been the one that's been changing. I think the Chinese government is the one that really has to do something major. I just don't see them doing it. That's the thing.
1: Certainly no shortage of issues that need to be resolved. David Jiang, thank you so much for sharing your unique insight on the relationship between both nations.
0: Thank you.
1: Joining me now to discuss is Andrew Harding, policy analyst for National Security and Indo-Pacific Affairs at the Heritage Foundation. Andrew, great to have you back on.
2: Thank you for having me.
1: Now that President Xi has met with President Trump, what stands out to you from the meeting? And what, if anything, did we learn about where the U.S.-China relationship is headed?
2: Well, I think so far the summit is meeting expectations. Of course, we'll need to see the final U.S. readout that could come as early as today, but perhaps early next week on what exact details were agreed to. But it seems as though both leaders have been getting along well. It seems as though they've had an enjoyable trip. They're actually light on deliverables at this time. The main items that we've come across so far is that the Busan trade truce, which was announced last October, has now been extended from November 10th of this year to January 10th of next year. That's a two-month extension. That matters because the Chinese wanted a two-year extension. So rather, what this shows is the U.S. cares about China honoring its commitments, and I expect we'll get more details in the next few days over what that looks like. But otherwise, we've seen Xi Jinping announce that two pandas will come to Atlanta. He's offered 100,000 students to go study in China over the next few years. So those types of announcements, while that they may make some headlines, don't fundamentally change the trajectory of U.S.-China relations. So for now, the summit is meeting expectations, and nothing has fundamentally changed about the U.S.-China relationship.
1: And there are certainly very serious topics that are on the table. You know, when looking at Iran, how important is China's cooperation on Iran to the broader U.S.-China relationship right now?
2: It is very important. And Ambassador Perdue, our ambassador to China, has made very clear that this is an issue the administration has been pushing China on for months, is rightly so. We know that China is the primary supporter, specifically financially, also militarily, for the Iranian regime. And given that this regime continues to have an ambition of wanting a nuclear weapon, they may deny it, but of course, all evidence indicates otherwise, that this is important to have that Chinese relationship severed with the Iranian regime. So I'm glad the administration is pushing on China to do this. But we also can't take the CCP's word for much value here. That's where the administration, through Operation Economic Outcast, is making sure actions are following through here. That's why we've seen Chinese and Hong Kong-based individuals and firms being sanctioned. And I imagine that there's a broader toolkit that can be deployed. So maybe we'll get some more news about that over the next few days as some readouts become more available. But I think this is right for the administration to push China to stop enabling the regime and, if it can, provide a more positive role in bringing an end to this conflict.
1: And you've talked about how it is important to show the pageantry, but that substance is quite important. What is the one concrete outcome from this visit that you think matters most for U.S. national security?
2: I think the main outcome that is we have not given up our strategic leverage. Specifically, as it stands, Ambassador Greer's made clear that our export controls have not been on the table for negotiation. And despite how hard Xi Jinping may push the U.S. to change our position on Taiwan, the United States and President Trump has correctly stood firm that the U.S.-Taiwanese relationship is not up for sale, it's not up for negotiation. So what we're seeing with the summit is we'll probably see some tactical, short-term, or broad announcements reached, maybe some joint statements, maybe issues where both sides align on things, maybe AI news, for example. But fundamentally, the United States has not been giving up leverage that puts it in a weaker position. That ultimately is a good step, and that shows the administration understands the seriousness of these issues, and despite the meetings these leaders may have, that they're not going to give any ground that advances Chinese interests or hurts the American people.
1: Well, of course, we'll be following the deliverables out of this. We know that you will too. Andrew Harding, as always, really appreciate your perspective.
2: Thank you.
1: On the heels of China's President Xi Jinping's visit to Washington, Kentucky Senator Mitch McConnell and three other Republican senators are calling on War Secretary Pete Hegseth and Secretary of State Marco Rubio to release billions of dollars that Congress approved for Taiwan's national security earlier this year. They claim the Trump administration is sitting on the money after China asked the United States to stop a $14 billion arms sales agreement with Taiwan. Capitol Hill correspondent Eric Rosales joins us with the latest. Eric.
3: Good evening, Veronica. The Republican senators delivered the letter this week. It calls out the State Department's failure to deliver some $300 million in foreign military financing to Taiwan. It also states the Pentagon failed to put up $1 billion to a program designed to help the island defend itself and withheld $14 billion in weapon sales. One of the senators who signed it, Senator Tom Tillis, expressed alarm over President Trump's description of Taiwan as, quote, a very good negotiating chip with the Chinese president.
4: We should never slow down what Congress has authorized to Taiwan. I was just there earlier this year. They are very pro-American, but they are also concerned with the constant threat from China. We cannot be ambiguous in our commitment to Taiwan.
3: The senators wrote, quote, it is difficult to imagine how the United States might credibly project influence in the Indo-Pacific if the price of keeping up diplomatic appearances is denying our partners key deterrent capabilities. During a hearing back in June, Secretary Marco Rubio said the money is still under review.
5: The $14 billion one that is still under review, and it's under review for a variety of reasons that don't necessarily just include Taiwan. It includes the availability of the stocks in the short term. We have to balance that with our own procurement process. So it's a normal to review a Ford. It's a large sale.
3: Secretary Rubio also denied that China asked the Trump administration to hold up the sale. The senators described the U.S.-Taiwan security relationship as central to American interests in the Indo-Pacific, a sentiment Democratic Senator Chris Coons and others agree with.
6: We appropriated funds. The president signed that into law and is now not treating that as law, but is treating it as a negotiating point.
7: But our traditional alliance with Taiwan to protect its future should be maintained by this administration.
3: I also asked Republican Senator Bill Hagerty about this.
8: How important is it with President Xi here to explain to him that Taiwan is off limits and that the U.S. will continue to give arms and help Taiwan?
9: I have every confidence that President Trump will make precisely that point to President Xi.
3: In response to the letter, a senior Trump administration official pointed to the president's past authorizations of large arms sales to Taiwan and his recent statement that he is determining whether to approve a new arms sales package. It's important to note that all senators except Lisa Murkowski, who signed the letter, will retire from the Senate in January. Eric Rosales, EWTN News Nightly.
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I'm Camille Pauly, and today on Faith Matters, let's talk about the popular pro-abortion slogan that every child should be a wanted child. Sounds like a great argument, right? I mean, shouldn't every child be loved and wanted? Of course. But people who make this argument are suggesting that children who are not loved and not wanted should be killed. This is not only illogical, it's downright cruel. And the message is directed at the wrong people. I mean, if a baby in the womb is not loved or wanted,

has the defect? The baby or us? Obviously, it's those of us who have not learned how to love. Killing children is not the solution to our inability to love. It's a symptom of it. Now, some people claim that abortion can be the most loving thing to do for a child. Margaret Sanger, the founder of Planned Parenthood, once said, "The most merciful thing a large family does to one of its infant members is to kill it." This is not an agape view of love. Agape moves us to do everything possible to care for the child, even if it means self-sacrifice. Now, I admit that's not easy to do, but it's our purpose in life. It's why we were created. God didn't make you for yourself. You were made to be a hero to others. Some of us will be called to do that in small ways, others in very big ways. Don't be afraid of the ways that you'll be called to sacrifice for others, including unborn children. Agape is where you'll discover the things that truly make life worth living.

And people from all over Ireland will come together for a pilgrimage called Walk the Cross. Its mission is to bring the cross into one of Ireland's most recognized places, Croke Park, the spiritual home of traditional Irish sports. The goal is a message to the world to turn again towards Christ, to walk with courage, and to lift high the cross in a time when hope is needed more than ever. We thank you for watching tonight. Remember, you can follow us on social media, Facebook, X, YouTube, and Instagram at EWTN News Nightly. I'm Veronica Dudo. Good night and God bless.

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1: He used every gift God gave him for one purpose, to bring people to Christ. And his legacy is now ours.
2: The famed Catholic communicator, Archbishop Fulton J. Sheen, is beatified in St. Louis. We bring you highlights and speak to many whose lives have been touched by his example of wisdom and compassion.
3: AI can either be more like a new renaissance of creativity and discovery, or more like a new industrial revolution of upheaval and disarray.
2: Alarm about artificial intelligence. The Catholic Church steps into a leadership role to find solutions for the common good. And calling all young Catholics to renew and reinvigorate their faith. We tell you about a special program helping to spark what many call a Catholic revival. 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

0: responding to the devotion and prayers of the people of God, I, Louis Tilke, Bishop of Peoria, humbly request that the servant of God, Fulton John Sheen, be numbered among the blessed of the church.
1: A joyous celebration this week as famed Catholic televangelist Archbishop Fulton Sheen took one step closer to sainthood, becoming a blessed in a beatification ceremony attended in person by tens of thousands and watched right here on EWTN by thousands more. Sheen, a household name in the 1950s and beyond, was perhaps the most prominent Catholic in America during his time and an influential voice spreading the word of God throughout our nation. Welcome to EWTN News In Depth. I'm Montse Alvarado, sitting in this week for Catherine Hadro. The beatification of Archbishop Fulton J. Sheen was years in the making. Originally approved for beatification in 2019 by Pope Francis, the wait only raised this week's anticipation. The faithful came from all corners of the United States and from overseas to attend the beatification in St. Louis. They were joined by more than 3,000 bishops, priests, deacons, religious, and seminarians, likely a testament to Archbishop Sheen's high-profile impact on vocations. And in that crowd, reporter Mark Irons, who has now traveled on to Peoria, Illinois, for the concluding events of the Sheen Beatification Weekend. Mark, it's great to see you.